0: 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From Washington, I'm Keith Peters. New York City celebrates the Knicks NBA basketball championship with a ticker tape parade down Broadway. Correspondent,
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10: 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It is the Joe Pags Show. Glad to have you along for the ride. Thanks a lot for stopping by. There's a lot going on. Lots to get to, lots to talk about. It's going to be Eric Schmidt, the senator from the great state of Missouri, U.S. Senator, usually the attorney general there. We do get into that as well. And yes, we do start the conversation talking about his face, how he face planted. And his nose still is suffering the damage from it. But they take that congressional baseball game very seriously. And it's one of the thrills of his life, I'm told, is that he made it on ESPN. It's something I don't think I'll ever be able to say. I made it on ESPN. I don't know that I'll ever do anything athletically incredible enough to make that happen. But that was a really good face plant. And ESPN probably took some heat because they dared show a Republican doing something interesting. But we talked to Eric Schmidt about that briefly. Then we get into how did you get the ICE funding and CBP funding done, and what's wrong with these Democrats that they wouldn't do that. And yes, I went after John Thune yesterday on this show. Went after John Thune yesterday on X. It's got some pretty good virality. I mean, for me, it's not much compared to others. But question is simple. Why is John Thune still the majority leader? When he can't rally his 53 Republicans to vote the way that he wants, and basically just says, yeah, I don't have the votes. That's just the way it's going to be. Like, just sloughs it off like it's no big deal. I think it's a really big deal. I do. I think it's a really big deal that you're not getting the Save America Act done. And let me just reiterate, let me make sure you understand, the Save America Act is simple. You get, first time you register to vote, you already registered, this doesn't include you. First time you register to vote, you've got to show that you're a U.S. citizen. Not a big ask. Birth certificate. I mean, if you don't have one, you can get one. In the day and age of digital technology, you know where you were born, go and find it. I was born in the state of New York, therefore I can find it. It's pretty simple. So, you have to prove that you're a citizen before you can vote, which makes sense, before you can register. And then you've got to show a photo ID when you go and you vote that day. just to prove that that's who you are. The last thing you want is to show up and somebody stole your franchise. Last thing you want is to show up and say, and you say, hey, I'm Joe Pags. They say, you already voted. What are you talking about? No, I didn't. Yeah, some other guy said he was you. Did he show an ID? Nah, we don't do that here. That would be kind of stupid. And then the whole lie about how married women can't somehow figure out how to go and vote and prove that they're a citizen so they can register to vote. But again, most married women probably already registered if they're adults. And you got to be an adult to get married in most places. But you get paperwork when you change your name. There's legal paperwork from a court. Are you telling me that would be accepted? Just stop. You know, the allegation of the left is that minorities are too dumb to figure out an ID, that women are too dumb to figure out how to show what their real name is, according to the birth certificate now, and so on. I mean, they literally are saying Hispanics are stupid, blacks are stupid, women are stupid. The only smart people, I guess, are white men who are straight and Christian, which nobody ever said. In fact, the white, straight, Christian, Republican, conservative-leaning men think that everybody is smart. I mean, that's kind of the way we live life. Hey, you're pretty smart. So you prove to me that you're not. And I have fun exposing people on this show who prove that they are not smart, without a doubt. So we talked to him about that. Why didn't Thune get that done? And I give him the opportunity to say John Thune is failing. But he gets into the talking filibuster and Mike Lee and everything else. And I like Eric Schmidt a lot. So I'm glad that we hit on a lot of topics, including Iran. What's going to happen with Iran? You probably heard about this. Gavin Newsom is claiming and proclaiming that, and we talked about this a bit yesterday, but he's claiming and proclaiming that for some reason, for some unknown reason, President Trump and his DOJ are coming after him. They are targeting him and his wife. The only problem is, and I don't know that we said this loudly enough, so let me say it again. The investigation started when Joe Biden was president. What? Yeah. The investigation started when Joe Biden was president. I mean, that's crazy. But he doesn't mention that anywhere. He tries to allege that Trump is somehow targeting him. Here's the story from the New York Post. Gavin Newsom says DOJ probe is political. But take a closer look, says John Fleischman over at the Post. Federal investigators are reportedly examining the finances and nonprofit activities of Jennifer Seibel Newsom, California's first partner. I'm sorry, they're calling her the first partner? CJ, do you know they're calling her the first partner? Do you know that? I didn't know that. That's decidedly stupid, is it not? First partner. Just take a breath. Back to the story. And wife of Governor Gavin Newsom, the governor went public on Monday, yesterday some would say, accusing President Trump of orchestrating the probes as political revenge against a potential 2028 presidential rival. Again, how is he a presidential rival for President Trump who can't run again? I mean, if J.D. Vance were out there saying, you've got to investigate Newsom, or Marco Rubio, or Ron DeSantis, they're all going to be in the running, I would think. Jennifer Seibel Newsom is not simply the governor's wife caught in a crossfire. She's the founder of multiple nonprofit organizations. She's a public advocate who has used her position to influence public policy. She is associated with organizations that have received millions of dollars from donors, including those with direct interests before state government. That makes her a public figure, a public actor, and a participant in California's influence ecosystem. For years, Californians have been told that the first partners initiative, I can't believe we're saying first partner. I'm just going to change it. Californians have been told that the first lady's attention needs, or she deserves public attention, media coverage, donor support, and a seat at the policymaking table. If that's true, those same activities cannot suddenly become off limits the moment investigators start asking questions. Public influence brings public scrutiny, the writer writes. According to multiple news reports, federal investigators are conducting at least two probes connected to the Newsom family. One focuses on Jennifer Seibel Newsom's personal taxes. Another examines her nonprofit organizations, including the California Partners Project and the Representation Project, looking at financial relationships, donors, and affiliated entities. Those inquiries are not unfolding in a vacuum. Newsom's former chief of staff, Dana Williamson, pleaded guilty last month to three felonies, including lying to the FBI about passing confidential state litigation information to former clients for their personal benefit, crimes committed while she worked in the governor's office, and does not That does not implicate Newsom or his wife, but federal investigators are already deeply familiar with the inner workings of his political operation. Those facts do not establish wrongdoing. They do establish the scrutiny is warranted. Reporting has highlighted payments for the Representation Project to Girls Club Entertainment, a film production company that Siebel Newsom also owns, totaling $161,250 in 2024 alone. She was also reportedly paid $150,000 salary from the Representation Project, a nonprofit she controls, paid six figures to a company she controls while also paying her six figures personally. Okay, so an entity she controls paid another entity she controls six figures, and then she was paid six figures as a salary. Why are they using the word nonprofit? Sounds like they've got a bunch of money floating around. Governor Newsom has also reported soliciting millions of dollars in behested payments, donations made to forward to favorite charities on a politician's personal solicitation, directed the California Partners Project since 2020. That reportedly includes $1.8 million from a Native American tribe holding a state casino agreement. None of that proves corruption, but it raises serious questions about the intersection of political power, donor money, nonprofit fundraising, and personal benefit. Questions that deserve answers, not dismissal. Newsom's policy strategy, political strategy, is transparent. If the story becomes Donald Trump versus Gavin Newsom, many Californians will instinctively choose sides, but that framing is a dodge. The real issue is whether organizations connected to California's first family operated appropriately when donor money, political influence, and public office intersected. Questions are not convictions, investigations are not indictments, but neither are they political persecution simply because the governor declares them to be, according to the writer. So let's just lay it out. They're being investigated because there's a bunch of evidence that they should be investigated. Okay? They're being investigated because there's a bunch there to be investigated. Kind of simple. And also, by all reports I saw yesterday and last night, this investigation, at least part of them, some of them, started under the Biden DOJ. So a couple of problems with claiming this is a Trump going after a rival. Trump is not running for re-election. He can't. So this is somehow going to stop Gavin Newsom from, I don't know, cleanly running for president? Run. Run all you want. Trump has nothing to do with that. But to take it to the next step, how can you allege that President Trump has anything to do with this when you literally knew this investigation started under the Biden DOJ? Now, I'm surprised they didn't blow it off very quickly under the Biden DOJ. Merrick Garland, as corrupt as I believe he is, I'm surprised it didn't make it go away. But now that you've got Bondi and now Todd Blanche, it's definitely not going away. And if you did something wrong, it's going to happen. And plus, you've got this very close ally who was just found guilty on three felony counts. I mean, what are we talking about? And again, this isn't saying that they broke a law, but it definitely smells to high heaven that the first lady of California, not the first partner, that's so stupid, somehow had a six-figure deal go to another six-figure nonprofit, and somehow she was paid six figures. I mean, I'm just saying that it smells like it should be an investigation. But Gavin Newsom's pretty slick, pretty Teflon. Will he get away with it? Well, not under this DOJ, he shouldn't. But should there be a changeover in the DOJ in 28, he certainly would get away with it. But the claim that he's somehow being persecuted when all this stuff is out there is really, really stupid. But the writer isn't wrong when he says, you know, they're going to automatically take sides, but there's no there, as some would say. 833-JOE-PAGS, 833-563-7247, joepags.com. 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

0: pleasure to have you. Thanks. There's a lot going on, lots to get to. Bottom of the hour, it's going to be, Eric Schmidt, U.S. Senator, great state of Missouri. I just think he's a great senator. I think he's really good. I think he's really good. By the way, there was a story that came out today from our friend Brianna Morello. Brianna is a great reporter, and she tells a story about what the Chinese are trying to do by buying up land in the United States and by trying to infiltrate the United States. It's very interesting, and I want to play you as much of this as I can, because I think she does a very good job. I talked to her about it a little bit via text today. We'll have her on soon to talk about it. And I bring this up because former DHS Secretary Kristi Noem is talking about a coordinated effort to funnel Chinese nationals into the United States. There is a push right now. There is an effort right now by the Chinese Communist Party to do all they can to disrupt this country. Because, again, keep in mind, the mindset of the Chinese leadership, and therefore of the indoctrinated people in China, is that there will be one top dog on the planet, and they think it should be them. And they see us as their only rival. That's why they're constantly attacking us. You'll notice that no Americans are buying land by military bases in China. You'll notice there is no push to infiltrate China with American citizens. You'll notice there is no means or mechanism in place for us to do tourism citizenship, which is what they're doing. They'll send people from China, have the baby here, the baby becomes an American citizen, raise the child in China, and now you've got somebody who's an American citizen and has all these rights and all these benefits that now is only for the Chinese Communist Party. So here's what Brianna reported today on X.
1: I'm in Sydney, Ohio, standing behind a factory that's owned by a Chinese-based company called Semcorp. Now, Semcorp claims to be manufacturing EV battery parts here in Ohio, but there's a catch. They're hiring foreign workers to help manufacture those products.
2: Back in May of 2022, Semcorp announced they were making a nearly $1 billion investment right here in Sydney, Ohio, but that never panned out. Many locals quickly became concerned about Semcorp's operations in Ohio after witnessing alleged employees being shuffled from the local airport to places like local motels or on-site living facilities. And the most concerning part in all of this was the fact that these were allegedly foreigners being brought in from the airports. I've received several photos from an Ohio resident who was deeply concerned about all of this. The images appear to show Chinese nationals making their way to Sydney, Ohio. So I reached out to a federal source to see if they knew anything about this, and they did in fact confirm that Semcorp does employ Chinese nationals and they're shuffling their way to Ohio. Semcorp recently filed for 9I129L petitions. Now those forms are used for sponsoring a foreign national for temporary employment or training in the United States. Now, it's specifically for non-immigration visas. The news about Semcorp coming to Ohio was very exciting. That even Governor DeWine posted about how Semcorp was creating nearly 1,200 full-time jobs that would generate about $73 million in annual payroll. Now, because of that, the Ohio Tax Credit Authority approved a 2.095% 15-year job creation tax credit for the project. The only problem is, it's been 4 years and they're nowhere near 1,200 jobs created. The worst part about it all is many of those positions are being filled by foreigners. The company has job listings on several websites, and it requires candidates to speak Mandarin. Now, as per the agreement, Semcorp told the state of Ohio it would commit to creating those jobs that it never actually created. So Ohio's Department of Development tells me Semcorp never executed its tax credit agreement with the Department of Development. As a result, the Ohio Tax Credit Authority voted on June 1st, 2026 to cancel the tax credit. Because Ohio's job creation tax credit is a performance-based incentive, companies must meet specific commitments before receiving any benefit, and an agreement must be executed. Without an agreement, Semcorp did not receive its tax credit. I also spoke with Barbara Dulworth, who is the City of Sydney's Community Development Director, who tells me Semcorp Manufacturing USA has an easy agreement for a different project on a different part of land. The City Council will consider terminating the easy agreement later this year due to non-performance. The proposed development construction was not completed with the project time frame. I reached out to Semcorp regarding the jobs they've actually created.

0: middle of the Midwest, which is like, what? Toledo, is that okay with you? I find it all to be very, very strange. We need to wake up in the United States and realize how serious the Chinese are about dominating this globe. We come back, it's going to be Senator Eric Schmidt. Stay here.
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2: Some CBP funding is in there. They got it done through reconciliation. The Save America Act isn't done yet. Will that be able to get done before the election this November? And I played baseball in high school and all through my youth, and I don't think I ever face planted as quality and as good as this guy did. It's Eric Schmidt, U.S. Senator, great state of Missouri. Eric, how are you? I see the battle wounds on your face still. What's going on?
3: Right. These are battle scars, my friend, from a catch that finally was able to impress my wife and two daughters with, so that was,
2: it was amazing.
3: MVP award. What's that?
2: It was amazing. I'm going to tell you something. That was an amazing catch because it didn't appear as though you were going to back off the gas at all. Because, geez, you could have let it bounce in front of you. You don't have to go and do that. You laid out. You're a tall guy. What are you, 6'6"? You laid out completely and caught it. So, I mean, was the feeling of accomplishment, did that overwhelm the feeling of pain your face must have had at that moment?
3: Yeah, I didn't even know I had scratched up my face. When I broke on the ball, I got a pretty good jump on it, and I didn't think I was going to get to it. And then when I thought I was close enough, sacrificed the body, life and limb to make the catch for the win. Maybe that's emblematic of what we should be here in Washington, is actually willing to go the extra mile, get a little bloodied up for the cause. But yeah, I was just glad I held on to it.
2: You did.
3: After
2: great,
3: I hit the ground. And I stood up and, you know, showed the umpire to make sure he knew I still had it. But it was a cool moment. And, yeah, it kind of went viral, Joe. It was on SportsCenter. It was on MLB Network. It's kind of gotten everywhere, which has been kind of fun.
2: It's got to be, seriously, I'm guessing at your size, and I'm pretty big, not as big as you, but we were athletes growing up, and you want that moment of glory. You made it on SportsCenter, Eric. Come on, man. I mean, I will never be on SportsCenter.
3: I thought those days were past me, but evidently not. See, there's hope for everybody. So
2: I love it.
3: But yeah, it was good. We take that game kind of seriously. Like, we raised $3 million for charity. There's 35,000 people in the stands, and to be able to kind of come up with a big play under the lights and with all those people was pretty cool.
2: Well, great job. It's U.S. Senator Eric Schmidt. You go to schmidt.senate.gov. And, yeah, I would like to see the Senate and the House figuratively face-plant and get bloody every day. Roll up the sleeves and just go for it. I think that's a really good comparison. I want to talk about getting the funding done for ICE and CBP. I can't believe that the Democrats did all they could to stop this. I'm glad you got it done in reconciliation. And this actually will fund it through the president's term, right?
3: Yeah, so the Democrats in the normal, like, year-to-year appropriations, they would not come around on funding federal law enforcement, ICE and CBP. So we had to do a procedural move where it ended up being a partisan exercise of 51 votes. We were able to do that to fund ICE, to fund CBP. I got actually language in there, $350 million for ICE to actually go after criminal illegal aliens who are being released from prison in sanctuary jurisdictions. I don't think a lot of people realize what does it mean to be a sanctuary jurisdiction. Here's what it means. If a criminal illegal alien has raped someone, assaulted someone, and served time in prison, when that person is released, they don't tell ICE that person's being released. They would rather have that person not be deported than protect people in the community. So for the first time now, we have a sort of authorization for ICE to be out there when they're released from prison to get them there and deport them. And by the way, that's a much safer way to do this than having to go into a community in a sanctuary jurisdiction where there's going to be stupid protests and everything else that the people want to do to inhibit law enforcement from doing their jobs. So it's a big win, and ultimately now, yes, we don't have to deal with the Democrats for the next 2.5 years, 3.5 years, I guess, during President Trump's term here.
2: I just think that it's great, but it bothers me so much that those watching and listening probably don't know that ICE and DHS will put a detainer on a bad guy that you just explained. And all they have to do is say, okay, he's done his time, come and get him. You go to the go to the jail and get him, you've got one or maybe two agents. Instead of 3,000, you've got to send to Minneapolis because they aren't playing ball. Eric, just in your heart of hearts, and because you're very smart when it comes to the Constitution, is it legal to be a sanctuary city or sanctuary jurisdiction? It doesn't feel like it would be.
3: I mean, it's not. I would argue that it violates their requirement to cooperate because, I mean, think about of all the laws that are really truly federal in nature, enforcing our federal immigration laws is truly under the purview of federal law enforcement, right?
2: Yes.
3: And so what they're saying is that we're just not going to have the locals cooperate with you in any way, shape, or form. And I just think it's wrong. And to put a finer point on it, 18,000 criminal illegal aliens were released from prison last year in sanctuary jurisdictions.
2: Wow.
3: And by the way, they don't just stop there. They're not just stopping in Illinois where they're released, or in California, or in Massachusetts, or in Minneapolis. They're going other places. And so I just think this is, you know, you talk about men and women's sports, and you talk about, you know, youth, transgender surgeries. This is another one in the category of most, you know, regular, normal people, they don't understand this. They don't understand how one political party can be so focused on this, but that's where they're at right now because they're just the open borders crowd, and that combined with Trump derangement syndrome is just really clouded their vision on all things immigration.
2: I think people have to understand that not one raid had to happen in Minneapolis. Not one raid had to happen in Chicago. You didn't have to have all sorts of, thousands of different ICE and CBP agents showing up, or HSI showing up. Had the locals just said, yes, here's the bad guy. Come and get him. We're holding him for you. Because now you've got collateral, and Tom Homan talks about this a lot. If you go to Massachusetts, and this happened in Boston quite a few times, if you're not going to give me the bad guy, I'm going to go to where the bad guy is. Then we're going to check the IDs and the status of everybody there, and we might take the abuela. And the abuelo, the people that were complaining have been here for 30 years, if they're harboring the bad guy. Eric, I mean, I guess I'm just asking you to agree, if I'm right. You didn't have to have any of that had they just said, yeah, come and get them.
3: Yeah, no, that's exactly right. Because, look, you don't see these problems anywhere else in the country. Like, ICE is finding people, deporting people all over the country, and you have to ask yourself, why is it in these sanctuary jurisdictions that was so difficult? Well, to your point, they're not cooperating. Secondly, this NGO network was funding these astroturfed, efforts by right. Antifa and others to cause chaos, and they want a viral moment, Joe. They want to create a situation that turns ugly so they can get it on camera, and they believe that that will change the tide of public opinion. We saw it all the way back in Ferguson and the Black Lives Matter riots in 2020. This is a strategy now. It's very well funded. It's very well organized. And it just goes back to these sanctuary jurisdictions, which, oh, by the way, law enforcement and ICE agents are over 1,000 times more likely to be assaulted there. So, you know, these aren't coincidences. This is definitely planned by the Democrats.
2: It is U.S. Senator Eric Schmidt, a great guy out of Missouri. Let's talk about the Save America Act. I don't know John Thune. I wasn't a supporter of him being the majority leader. I don't know where you are on John Thune. But when you go to the podium and say, I couldn't even get 50 votes for the Save America Act, and Eric, last time I checked, you guys have 53 members to 47. All you really need is 50 because J.D. Vance would break the tie. That bothers me. Now, I don't know if he's not good at whipping up votes. I'm not sure if he's more easygoing and laid back than he needs to be. But you've got to get the Save America Act done so we stop seeing things like we're seeing in California, where you can count the ballots for 30 days until they get the outcome they want, which doesn't make any sense. In India, I'm sure you know this, 630 million voters find out that night, on election night, who won. Why can't we do that here? So talk to me about John Thune's leadership and why we can't get the Save America Act done when you guys have the majority.
3: Well, it's frustrating to not be able to get this done. There's no doubt about it. I'm actually the sponsor, not just of the original Save America Act, or the Save Act, which was you have to prove you're a citizen to vote in American elections, and you have to show an ID. But then when President Trump said, look, if we're going to do this, let's do it the right way, and added, protections for the mail-in balloting schemes, the no men and women sports, and the no transgender surgeries for young people.
2: Yeah.
3: So that's mine. So in talking to the president, I filed that. That sits on top of anything that we do. And then we did have a vote on that, and we did not get 50 votes on it. I think, ultimately, what's going to have to happen to get it done, you really need 60 votes unless, you know, and Mike Lee's talked a lot about this too, is unless you move forward with the talking filibuster, right? And that would be a commitment of time in the United States Senate to be on that and nothing else until the Democrats fold. Or if they don't, because what would probably happen then is if we're here, you know, over several weeks or a few weeks or whatever, it's a weekend, it's 2 a.m, they can ask for a quorum call. We have to show up with our 51 votes to keep it going.
2: Yeah.
3: And then you see who's committed to the cause, right? And I know I am, but we definitely need the numbers. And I just think for me, I'm just going to speak for myself. You know, coming from where I came from before, I was Attorney General of Missouri, and we led a lot of those fights. I was on your show talking about them, whether it was the vaccine mandates. We took that to the Supreme Court. We won. The student loan debt forgiveness scam. We took that to the Supreme Court. We won. The free speech case, Missouri versus Biden. We took that to the Supreme Court. We sued 60-plus school districts for MAC. You need to have people who are in the arena who know what time it is. And I think I know what time it is. The Democrats are hell-bent for power, and they're willing to cheat to get it. And we have to meet that moment with action. And that's why I hope that we would dedicate the time to pass the Save America Act.
2: One of the most amazing attorneys general we've ever had in this country. And I know you're bringing that same mindset to the Senate. The problem I have is that through reconciliation, you can do this if you get enough votes from the Republicans. The fact that we can't bothers me big time. Is there a problem? I don't want to get too much into the weeds, but is there a problem with the Harry Reid parliamentarian that we still have, this Elizabeth McDonough? Is she not allowing it to be part of a budget measure? Because if you guys are getting reconciliation done, you might even be able to look at this in rescission. Why can't you add it on? Is somebody saying you can't?
3: Well, what you can and can't do in a reconciliation package is limited. So there was a Budget Reconciliation Act of 1974, which allowed a mechanism for budget matters, basically, right? So things that deal with taxes or budgets. And so that's why we were able to do the funding for ICE and CBP through there, because it fits squarely into that, right? So there is a challenge procedurally doing that, regardless of where the parliamentarian is on it. It is it's a limited measure. Now, what we could do, Joe, it is being considered, and I think should be part of this overall strategy, is you can provide funding for the things that we would need to actually implement the Save America Act, right? Like, so for photo ID, for things like that, to maybe make real ID a more of a real thing, to make sure only citizens are voting. But at the end of the day, what we really need to be able to do is have standalone legislation or attached to something that isn't on reconciliation necessarily to get the policy implemented. And that's where it comes in, where we have to be able to dedicate the time in what's been referred to as a talking filibuster. And by the way, this is not particularly unique. The states all across the country have, if you want to filibuster something, you actually have to hold the floor. Like, you can't just clock in and say, I'm a no, and that's the end of it. You got to go and hold the floor for hours and hours and hours. And it takes some strategy, and there's different shifts. Now, there will be some Democrats that are fully committed to that, the Cory Bookers and the Chris Murphys, and they got younger legs, and maybe they'll be on the floor. But there's a whole category of Democrats that won't be able to do that, and you're never going to know unless you do it. So this whole idea that, like, Jimmy Smith goes, or Mr. Smith goes to Washington.
2: Right.
3: That's what people think the Senate does. That's not what we do. It's more like kind of kabuki theater than it is that kind of drama on the floor, unfortunately.
2: That was thrown out like 1975, and it shouldn't have been. It should still be the talking filibuster. I mean, they went from two-thirds down to 60 for a supermajority, and then just said, like you said, you can clock in and say, aye, filibuster, have a good day. Then you leave. That shouldn't work that way. It's Senator Eric Schmidt, always love having you on. I want to circle back to immigration for a second. Can you denaturalize people who have been naturalized citizens who are convicted of fraud, and I don't want to pick out a country, but let's say they're from, I don't know, Somalia. Could you say, listen, got $18 billion in fraud in the Somali community, allegedly, in Minnesota, and we don't even know how Ilhan Omar got here, to be honest with you. It seems like there might be some marrying brothers stuff going on as well. Can somebody be denaturalized legally if they're found to be somebody who has defrauded this country?
3: It's very hard to do now, which is why I've introduced the SCAM Act, which would broaden the categories as to how you can actually be denaturalized and sent out of here. So right now, the current state of play is there has to almost be some sort of like fraud in the inducement, like you lied about something on the application or whatever, right?
2: Okay.
3: And what the SCAM Act does is to say, well, wait a minute, We're going to extend that category because that fraud of you coming here certainly should extend if you had no business of being loyal to the United States of America and you were going to be fraud, or you were going to commit a violent crime, or you were going to join a terrorist organization. So we're trying to expand that category so that we can have more denaturalizations and more deportations in this country. I think, you know, for a long time we only talked about illegal immigration, and we should, and we effectively closed the border. Yes. There's 15 to 20 million people here who come illegally. I'm talking, and some others are not talking about legal immigration abuse with H-1B visas and OPT, where students are being displaced for foreign students because schools get more money and employers get a tax break, or H-1B, where you can fire American workers and bring in their foreign replacements that are cheaper and more compliant. That's wrong. That's wrong. And we also should say, if you've come here under false pretenses and you want to defraud the people of this country, you're going to be denaturalized and we're going to get you the hell out of this country. So we're pushing that. I think it's a smart thing to do. I also think as we celebrate America 250, we should, and I've been the subcommittee chair, we've been highlighting this. What does it mean to be an American? What does it mean to be a citizen? It's a meaningful thing.
2: Yeah.
3: And if you debase it and say that anybody can come here and we don't actually care if you rip everybody off once you're here, well, that kind of cheapens citizenship in my view.
2: Eric, we were letting people come across the border flying Peruvian flags and flying Mexican. They were literally saying, my allegiance is with this other country. Now give me some free crap. And Biden did that for four straight years. So thank God people like you said close the border and then funded the closing of the border, funded ICE and CBP. But you're right. I think you and I are about the same age. We grew up in a country that when we saw the red, white, and blue, we got teary-eyed. When we heard the national anthem, we stopped and we put our hands over our hearts. There is a push in this country to un-Americanize Americans. It's like we're just an also-ran country that has way too much. You can still be Cuban or Italian or Mexican or Somali, and it's not a problem. You don't have to become part of the melting pot. Can we fix that? Are we on the road to fixing that?
3: I hope so. I think there should be something, you know, assimilation means a lot more than the left wants it to be. I mean, they don't actually care about any of that, Joe. Like, they don't really care.
2: Sick.
3: In their view, America is a economic zone with an airport attached to it. It doesn't mean, it's not even a place to them. And I think that we have to be pretty vigilant about this. And what does it mean to be an American? What is the American spirit? What is this pioneering spirit, man? We're a country that's founded on these great ideas that we're going to celebrate the 250th anniversary, but it's also a place. It's also, you know, people built this country who believed in this place and they wanted to contribute. They didn't come here to cash a welfare check. They didn't come here because they thought there was some new scam they heard about, right? And so they came here to assimilate and to be an American. And I wasn't that long ago, Joe, this just wasn't even controversial. I think about my family. My, you know, grandparents were sort of Union Blue Dog Democrat.
2: Yeah.
3: My grandpa on my mom's side was a Union forklift operator. He loved America. Like, he loved America. Now, a lot of his jobs were sold out by the elites in this country as those factory jobs were sent overseas.
2: Right.
3: And then they had to look for jobs, right, and compete with their foreign replacements for lower wages. You know, I just think it's time for us to stick up for the American worker. It's time for us to be proud of America again, and we shouldn't be apologizing anymore. These people who want to divide our country by race, this DEI ideology, the CRT, like, it's over. Like, we're not doing that anymore. It's
2: Eric Schmidt, he's right. I hope that it is. We'll continue pushing to make sure it's over. Back after this on the Joe Pag Show. Stay here.
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17: Breaking news this hour from Town Hall. I'm Keith Peters in Washington. In the runoff elections in Georgia tonight, Congressman Mike Collins has defeated challenger Derek Dooley for the Republican nomination for Senate. Collins advances to face incumbent Democratic Senator John Ossoff in the November election in a race that could determine control of the U.S. Senate. In the governor's race, Rick Jackson is leading Lieutenant Governor Burt Jones for the GOP nomination to challenge the Democratic candidate Keisha Lance Bottoms. At the G7 in France, President Trump says he does not want Israel to get in the way of a deal with Iran.
18: No, I'm not happy with the way Israel has handled themselves with Lebanon and with Hezbollah. They should have been able to do the job faster. It just goes on forever. And when that happens, it throws a negative light on the big deal, and that's the deal with Iran.
17: Iran says one of the conditions of the deal is that Israel must withdraw from Lebanon. Ohio's governor says that the state should abolish the death penalty.
19: Republican Governor Mike DeWine says he believes that the death penalty should be abolished in Ohio.
20: I no longer believe the death penalty is a deterrent to murder. The moral justification I had for voting for the death penalty simply no longer exists.
19: DeWine says that most who are convicted of the death penalty in Ohio die of natural causes or suicide or taken off death row by a court. And says that the small number of death row cases that actually end in execution does not provide a convincing deterrent for violent crime, including murder.
20: Therefore, I believe Ohio should abolish the death penalty.
19: I'm Lisa Dwyer.
17: On Wall Street, the Dow by 328 points, the NASDAQ dropped 307. More at townhall.com.
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0: 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Hardee's has an iced Star Spangled biscuit. 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
4: 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It is the Joe PAGS Show. Glad to have you along for the ride. Thanks a lot for stopping by. Before we hit the break at the top, we were talking, actually, before we had the Eric Schmidt interview, we were talking about how China is trying to funnel Chinese nationals into the country. We gave you the report. It's a short report by our friend Brianna Morello over on X, where she talks about how they're bringing people in to work in these companies in the middle of the country in Ohio, and there is a concerted effort by the Chinese Communist Party to infiltrate this country, to change our society, to be more like their society, and have their way of living in life dominate the globe. We've been resisting that for a long time, but I mean, under Biden for 4 years, you could basically do anything you wanted if you were a bad actor who didn't like the United States. But here's a story about former DHS Secretary Kristi Noem. She warns a coordinated effort to funnel Chinese nationals into the United States. The former DHS Secretary details intelligence on how Chinese nationals receive backpacks, documents, and direct transit. I mean, that's a problem for me. Yeah, you know, we talked about this a lot under Biden. Why exactly was it that we were handing out, like, gift bags, goodie bags? Anybody who came across the border, didn't matter if they were flying a foreign nation's flag, they couldn't speak our language, they had no intention of coming here and adding to the greatness of the country. We'd hand them a cell phone, free clothing, free place to stay, free, you know, facilities, free food. Oh, the food wasn't good enough? Let me give you culture-correct food. You want culture-correct food? Go your ass back to where you came from. They had it there. They did. They had it there. And now she's talking about how we're just handing people backpacks? Why? What is that? Why is that allowed? Written by Kristen Altus over at Fox News Digital. China is allegedly orchestrating a highly coordinated travel agency-style operation designed to funnel Chinese nationals across U.S. borders, former Department of Homeland Security Secretary Kristi Noem said on Tuesday, some would call that today, speaking exclusively to Fox Business Mornings with Maria, the current special envoy for the Shield of America's detailed intelligence, she said, showed how alleged Beijing-backed networks provide undocumented migrant with specialized documents and transit directly to the northern and southern borders. Quote, we saw very coordinated attacks of people coming into this country from China, Noem said. Countries that I have worked with in Latin America and South America have told us how they had Chinese operations set up for people to fly into their countries almost like a travel agency would be. Quote, they would show up, be handed certain documents, a backpack, get on a bus, and then bus straight up over the southern border. And overwhelmingly, the testimonies have been that they were the same-aged individuals, young, mainly men, some females, but very much a coordinated attempt to get individuals into our country to change our country, she added. Republicans have warned for years about record number of Chinese immigrants crossing the border, with reports of more than 22,000 encounters involving Chinese nationals at the southern border since 2023. U.S. intelligence and DEA also have repeatedly said that vast majority of illicit fentanyl precursor chemicals originate

0: The chemical factories inside China before being shipped to Mexican cartels for processing and for trafficking. Quote, they have facilitated that, Noam said. I wouldn't say necessarily we found ties to it officially, right to the government, but absolutely Chinese businesses, those tied to the CCP, those individuals working with the cartels to make sure that the product gets into the United States. And remember, China has a thousand-year plan to destroy the United States. They don't just build up their military. They don't just manipulate their currency. They harm us with trade practices, she said. They have a plan to kill our country from the inside by killing off our next generation of Americans. They will use every tool that they have. Why? Why don't we just let it happen, man? Why? I mean, what are we talking about? Anybody and everybody can come in. We're handing them backpacks. They've got a travel agency business that is literally citizenship tourism. And they come here, have the baby. Baby becomes an American citizen. Now you can make America whatever you want it to be if you got a bunch of citizens. This also goes into play as to why we need to stop birthright citizenship, which was never intended in the 14th Amendment. Not for those here illegally. Not for those coming from a foreign nation and somehow having an allegiance with that foreign nation. This was for slaves and their children and their grandchildren to make sure they got the full benefit of being a United States citizen after the Civil War happened. That's what it was. Why do you think it's part of the 13th, 14th, 15th Amendments that were all added after the Civil War? It's actually very simple. They wanted to make sure these people got full citizenship rights, and they did. They added subject to the jurisdiction thereof to ensure it wasn't about people with allegiance to foreign nations. Why, God? Lord? Why didn't they just simply write, and without an allegiance to a foreign nation, or without citizenship to a foreign nation? Because keep in mind, black Americans that were enslaved were not considered citizens of the United States. But they also weren't citizens of a foreign nation. They had no allegiance to a foreign nation. None. So they were given what was rightfully owed to them. And to pretend like that means somebody can come from China, land here, get a backpack, and do whatever you want, that doesn't wash. That doesn't work. And we're seeing it. Listen, when we went to New York recently, we're up there for the Talkers Conference. I don't know if you heard him, number 7. CJ, you heard that, right? Dad's number 7? Yes, she did hear that. She said it, I promise. So, we got in the cab, not in the cab, in an Uber. Guy didn't speak any English, and they said, are you from China? He said, eh, China. Just sort of grunted at us. And we were leaving, I said, "Xie xie," which is thank you in Chinese, and you thought that was hilarious. He just loved it. Guy didn't speak a lick of English. Here from China, making American greenbacks to, truck people like me around in New York. It's part of their plan. You cannot do that in China. In fact, they've shut down the adoption system that was in place. CJ and my mom and I went to China. We adopted Gia. I did. They came along for the ride. And you saw a system of Americans coming in, Westerners coming in, and giving these children a better chance at life. You can't even do that anymore. They probably feared that we were going to try to spread democracy or something crazy. All very interesting. 833-JOE-PAGS, 833-563-7247, joepags.com. Are we doing enough to keep people out of this country that should not be in this country? Are we? I'm not so sure. I'll be honest with you. I'm not so sure. I think that we probably need to step up our game. We certainly have since Biden to Trump. From Biden to Trump, the DHS, from Mayorkas to Kristi Noem to now Mark Wayne Mullen, is so much better, exponentially better, just over the top better. But is it perfect? No, you still have millions of people who came here illegally, and a lot of them for nefarious reasons. And let me say it one more time so we're all clear. If you come across the border illegally, you're breaking the law. It's a crime. It's not a civil offense. It's a crime. 8 U.S.C. 1325, it's a misdemeanor, it's a crime. 8 U.S.C. 1326 is a felony. If you're deported and you come back, that's a felony. So it's not a misdemeanor, not a slap on the wrist, it's not civil. It is a misdemeanor, but it's a criminal misdemeanor, not a civil violation like a traffic ticket is. This is a crime. It's in federal statute. Anybody who tells you that it's not, AOC, is full of crap, AOC. Talk about being full of crap. You know a lot of these institutions that were told you can't do DEI anymore? Those institutions, a lot of them said, okay, fine, we won't do DEI anymore. But then now they're secretly still doing it. But just pretending like they're not. They're calling it something different. They're calling it something, you know, instead of the Office of Diversity, it's the Office of Relations for the blah-ba-doo. I mean, they're just changing it a little bit. Here's a story from Campus Reform. We love these young reporters at Campus Reform. UVA said it ended DEI, but staff records suggest the work continued under a new name. What? No. Really? Story goes, written by Gabriel Tweedy. Looks like Tweedy. Class of 29. Yeah, she put it what class he's in. That's actually kind of good. UVA officials said diversity, equity, and inclusion work had ended, but archived records and current staff listings suggest much of that work continued under a different name. An official comment raised new questions about the University of Virginia's DEI reforms. Archived records, overlapping staff rosters, and university web pages suggest substantial continuity between the former Equity Center and the current Center for Community Partnership. Oh, it's not the Equity Center. It's the Center for Community Partnership. Duh. Come on. Come on, man. Come on, dude. University of Virginia Center for Community Partnerships shares much of the same staff, leadership, programs, and institutional history as the university's former Equity Center, according to archived university records. The findings come after UVA Assistant Director Carissa Temerson was recorded saying university leadership advised staff to preserve DEI work by changing the names but continuing the work. In the recording, Temerson reportedly identified the Center for Community Partnerships, CCP, not coincidentally, I guess it is coincidentally, as the office that succeeded the Equity Center. Campus Reform compared the and archived 2024 Equity Center staff directory with the current CCP staff page and found that at least 16 or 18 or of 18 listed employees appear in both organizations. Among the employees appearing in both rosters are Executive Director Ben Allen, Michelle Claiborne, Jess Harris, Sharika Jones-Lewis, Sarah Medley, Lucy Montalvo, Nina Schoonover, Sydney Schuler, Devon Christopher Wade. Several positions also appear to have been renamed rather than eliminated. Claiborne, for example, previously served as Director of Equitable Analysis, whatever the beep that is, at Equity Center, is now listed as Director of Community-Centered Analysis at CCP. Campus Reform also found significant overlap among faculty leadership. Barbara Brown-Wilson, Nancy Deutsch, and Bonnie Gordon, all held leadership positions within Equity Center and are currently listed as co-founders, advisors, and founding CCP. Additional records suggest continuity beyond personnel. The former Equity Center website, virginiaequitycenter.org, now redirects visitors to the Center for Community Partnerships website. It's so weird. Both organizations list the same address, 201 West Main Street in Charlottesville. Let's be as clear as we can. If you're university of anything, that means you're getting taxpayer dollars, cut them off. Boom. No taxpayer dollars for you. Should not be a dime in taxpayer dollars going to any university that is including DEI, ESG, fill in the blank, EIEIO. If you're including that, you are a racist institution. DEI means less white. Too many whiteys here. We're going to be racist and discriminatory against whites, bigoted against whites. You can't do anything about it because DEI. There's a reason why they were forced to change the name of it. They were supposed to just get rid of it completely. It's because it's racist. This is not controversial. It's true. It's truly racist. Call the community, the Center for Community Partnerships, or the DEI Center, the Equity Center, whatever you want to call it, and say, hey, I'm a white, straight Christian male. I need help. They will hang up on that ass. And they're going to continue doing it unless you keep on exposing it. I'm glad Campus Reform did some exposing. I'm also glad that we were able to put it on my air to let those of you who decide to watch and listen understand that they did not get rid of DEI. They are still racist against white people in America. And that is on the rise. And they think they're slick by changing the name so you can keep on getting funding. Funding by taxpayers. And guess what? You're going to find this unbelievable. They don't care what race the taxpayer is as long as they get some of that money. Talk about taxpayers sending money in and having it siphoned away from you and used for whatever they want to use it for. there's a push now, a report now that suggests that we need to get more money from people for Medicare or for Social Security. I think it's Social Security. We'll have that full story when we come back. The way they're going to do that is they're going to raise the threshold. Already they're taking Social Security from you. Many people my age and certainly a lot younger are not going to have it available when they retire. I'm not going to retire probably, but having said all of that, they're trying to raise how much they can take from you for free. When it's not in a lockbox, as Al Gore, in a lockbox, Al Gore, I can't even do the Al Gore lockbox, Social Security. I can't even, Paul, I can't do it anymore. I used to do it pretty well. I used to do that like it was part of the show all the time. It's a long time ago, though.
1: It's been a while, yeah.
0: I mean, Al Gore ran 2000. Been a long time since we made fun of Al Gore. But he said he's going to put it in a lockbox, and the government's going to put it in a lockbox, and nobody's going to touch it, and suddenly it's almost out of money. Well, now we'll just get more money. We just raise how much you have to make. Instead of cutting it off at $100,000 a year, they want to cut it off at $250,000 a year. And so the more successful you are, the more they think they get the grubby hands on it. That's going on as well. Have that for you when we come back. In the bottom of the hour, going to be Sheriff Richard Mack. Great guy. He's got a new book out about how Democrats are trying to murder America. 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

hour of your money. You go to work, you work your face off. You have no face left because you work so hard. By the way, Sheriff Richard Mack at the bottom of the hour. Going to talk about his new book called Democrats Are Trying to Murder America. Anyway, he just gets right to the point. I just think it's great. 833-563-7247, by the way. 833-JOE-PAGS. Love to hear from you. The government trying to take more of your money, or at least the media that's complicit with the government that wants more of your money, is pushing the idea that we should be giving the government more money. We're already giving the government way too much money. When you're paying anywhere between 15 to 40 cents on the dollar just for the privilege of working in the United States, that's disgusting. It's your hard work. It's your sore back. It's your sweat, your blood, your tears. It's all of that stuff. It should not be up to the government to say, we want some more of it. But some dumb analyst, ex-Social Security Administrator, calls for raising the cap. By, this is over at the Hill, so it could be fake news, by Finya Sway or something like that. Former Social Security Administration Commissioner Martin O'Malley argued that requiring higher-income Americans to pay more into Social Security is the solution to the program's looming funding shortfall, after a new report warned that beneficiaries could see a 22% cut in their monthly checks by the end of 2032. In an interview that aired yesterday on News Nation's The Hill, O'Malley said lawmakers should raise the cap on earnings subject to Social Security payroll taxes rather than pursue benefit reductions. Quote, it's only 6% of us that experience any benefit from the cap, and even smaller percentage, 3 or 4, who benefit from scrapping the cap on income above $250,000, he told Blake Berman. Most Americans, Blake, think it's unfair that wealthy people don't pay the same rate as a custodian in a school or a teacher. What are you talking about? Of course they do. They don't have to pay for all of their income. They stop well higher than the custodian or the fill-in-the-blank. So stupid. Guess what? He used to be in the Biden administration. Imagine that. Crazy, but true. The former Biden administration official pointed to the program's current payroll tax cap, which exempts annual earnings above $184,500 from Social Security. His comments come as lawmakers grapple with a new Social Security trustees report projecting the program's trust fund will be depleted in the fourth quarter of 2032, one quarter earlier than projected last year. At that point, income payroll revenue would cover only 78% of scheduled retirement benefits. The program's insolvency reignited debate on Capitol Hill over how to shore up the program's finances. Proposals floated by lawmakers included raising the payroll tax cap, increasing the retirement age, and creating personal accounts to invest in the stock market. Speaker Mike Johnson recently called on Republicans to tackle the ballooning costs of Social Security, Medicare, and Medicaid, arguing that the programs have been adjusted and fixed, or have to be adjusted and fixed. The reason we're in trouble is because over 74% of federal spending is on autopilot, mandatory spending. That's our entitlement programs like Medicaid, Medicare, and things like Social Security. They have to be adjusted and fixed, Johnson said in a radio interview, which doesn't mean anything if it doesn't do something to actually fix it. The answer from government is always, give us more money. Don't worry, we'll spend it better this time. If he's right, and 78% of our spending

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7: Yo, years and a day that goes by, you don't see some craziness going on in, generally speaking, a blue city. Who's being attacked? Team takeover.

0: there's these big mob riots showing up. You've got people getting beaten up for wearing a jersey from a basketball team. You've got people being stabbed in the streets. I mean, it doesn't make any sense, but the lawlessness, I think, is by design, and I've talked to this man about it a lot. It's Sheriff Richard Mack, founder of the CSPOA, which is the Constitutional Sheriffs and Peace Officers Association. Sheriff, how are you? Good to see you.
1: Great to see you, Joe. Thanks for having me back.
0: You know, I think that the goal by people like George Soros and others is to cause anarchy in the streets, because then we have to turn to big government to keep us safe, whereas we have less freedoms and less liberties and they can control us. I think this is a push to get us to be controlled by the globalists like the WEF. Am I onto something there, or is there something else going on?
1: No, I think that's correct, but I think it's also runs a little bit deeper in trying to make sure that America bypasses their constitution and grabs the communism and socialism being proposed by the Democrat Party.
0: Yes. No, I agree with you. I don't think they like the Constitution. I think that we're the last bastion of freedom and liberty on the planet, and if they can get rid of our freedoms and liberties granted by God and protected by that document, then they can control us, right?
1: That's exactly correct. This is the entire scenario that you just described is all about the destruction of America, which means our Constitution must be replaced. And certainly, if you look at the Democrat Party, they're all for that.
0: I couldn't agree more. Sheriff Richard Mack, go and get his brand new book. It is called The Democrat Murder of America. That's a strong title, Sheriff. Fill me in. What is the Democrat Murder of America?
1: Well, first of all, we're sick and tired of watching the destruction and not doing anything about it. And my co-author and I said, let's do something about it, especially in this vital 2026 midterm election. And I said, let's go. And I didn't even know who he was. I was on a podcast with him 8 months ago, and he really liked what I was talking about. He said, and I sent you a Zoom link and talk to you. And he says, have you written any books? And I said, yeah, 7 or 8 books. Yeah, sure. Yeah. And he says, I want to see them. So I showed him my books, and he said, I want to write a book with you. And then he told me what he wanted to do in the book, and I came up with the title, and my IT guy came up with the cover of the book, which is extremely powerful. I don't know if you can show the website and show it, but I have it right here. If everybody will just take a look at that, it's a jackass with a patriotic hat with a knife in his hoof stabbing the Statue of Liberty in the back.
0: The Democrat murder
1: of
0: America.
1: And that's exactly what's happening in our country.
0: It's a stark picture, but that's really what's going on. They literally would like to make America, the United States of America, cease to exist. 250 years in, they say enough is enough. They don't want it to exist anymore.
1: That's exactly correct. And, you know, there's a, I have a comparison between the Democrat Party and Nikita Khrushchev. That comparison is on 103 of the book.
0: Okay.
1: And I'm sure you remember Nikita Khrushchev, but a lot of young people don't. But he was the communist dictator of the Soviet Union back in the 50s and early 60s. And he told America, he told John F. Kennedy, he said, I'll quote what he said, "You Americans are so gullible. No, you won't accept communism outright. But we'll keep feeding you small doses of socialism until you finally wake up and find you already have communism. We do not have to invade the United States. We will destroy you from within." Everything he predicted, everything he said was going to happen, the Democrat Party is doing to us today.
0: It's Sheriff Richard Mack, founder of CSPOA. Go to CSPOA.org. Go get this brand new book. It's called The Democrat Murder of America. Is that available on all the usual places, Amazon and so on?
1: It isn't on Amazon yet. We've just barely got the book last week. We're still working with a printing company that's going to hook us up with Amazon. But I've already been told by a couple of people Amazon will not accept this title.
0: But really?
1: I'm going to try it. We're going to work with them, and if they don't want it, that's fine. But maybe they ought to read the book first, because every Democrat will want to read this book. Every Republican will want to read this book. I made the title, or remade the title, strong, because we wanted to wake people up, and we wanted to get their attention. And I think the cover of the book and the title does exactly that, And it should spur the interest of everyone in America to read this book, because it's vital that we come together as Americans and reject the corruption from both major parties, but especially, obviously, right now, it's the Democrats that are murdering our country and causing all this violence and corruption.
0: The Democrat murder of America. You know, when we see these big students, well, not students, these are teen riots, basically. They're calling them teen takeovers. They used to be called flash mobs back in the day. When you see this happening, it's happening in blue cities. And then when you go to the leadership of those cities, like Brandon Johnson in Chicago says, these are young people that are just gathering. They have nothing else to do. We need to give them more things to do. When you see them in D.C. showing up, the D.C. Muriel Bowser, this mayor, acts like there's no big deal, nothing really to see here. Sheriff, what do you do about that? If you've got a mayor who is not going to step up and say, knock it off. If you've got a police chief that's selected by the city council, not somebody elected like sheriffs are, I mean, what do you do with them? In a city like that, people don't like, I don't care if you're left or right, it doesn't really matter politically, they don't like sitting at Chipotle and having chairs thrown at them. So what do you do about that when 200 people show up at a mall? What can you do?
1: Well, first of all, it really seems that teenagers are causing a lot of that violence. There's obviously, absolutely, no replacement for good parenting. And these parents, they don't even know where their children are. And the lack of a father being in the home. And I mean, the degradation and destruction of the nuclear family, obviously, is a huge part of this. And that's part of the plan, too. It's all part of the plan. And the racial division that's being caused by, oh wow, the Southern Poverty Law Center and the NAACP and Al Sharpton and others who were part of this. It's all part of the master plan of making money off of the allegations of racism when there's no more racism than there's ever been. And in fact, when I grew up in Arizona playing sports, we all liked each other, and then we still like each other today. I just went to a buddy of mine who passed away. I just went to his funeral recently, and he was one of the best guys I've ever known. Yeah, he happened to be a dark-complected, really good athlete.
0: Yeah.
1: And it didn't matter to me what color he was, and most of us don't care now. And I opened the door for a black guy at the theater, and he goes, oh, man, are we supposed to be doing that? Oh, I said, I hope so, because I love you, brother. You know, and he was just bringing out the same thing I was, and that is, we're told not to like each other, but yet we do.
0: We are. Well, you see big stories in the headlines, Sheriff. Let's talk about this story about Austin Metcalf being stabbed in the heart in Frisco, Texas, by this guy Carmelo Anthony. Anthony happens to be black. Austin Metcalf happened to be white. One guy killed the other guy with a 3.5-inch knife, a blade, right into his heart, dead, 17 years old. And his family collected $630,000 in give, send, go money. Now they say they're out of money, and they're saying the judicial system somehow failed their son, who only got 35 years for murder. I mean, talk about, listen, you're right. Racism, I'll be 60 this year. Racism is the lowest it's ever been in my lifetime in this country today. There's less racism than there ever was, although we're getting more racism against whites, which is being, you know, promulgated by people like Johnson and Al Sharpton and Barack Obama and so on. But when you look at a case like that, can you imagine they're injecting race for some reason? We don't understand what a black young man feels and why it was okay for him to kill another guy because he was in the wrong tent. But when you see something like that, if you were still the sheriff, how would you calm the people down? The sheriff is the chief spokesperson for the county, too. How would you walk out if you were in Frisco, Texas, or Collin County? What would you say to people? Knock it off at the race, right?
1: Absolutely, and I would be talking from the bully pulpit, and I would be having public forums with anyone and everyone, inviting everyone to come together. This is what the book does. The book invites and encourages and implores all people, all Americans, we don't care what complexion you have. We don't care what religion you are. We've got to come together and we've got to reject the corruption of the political process in this country. We have to decide for ourselves as Americans that we're going to come together and fix these things. The hypocrisy and the corruption that's going on in Washington, D.C., And yes, it's both political parties, but there's no comparison to what the Democrats are doing. Look at what your Congresswoman Jasmine Crockett said about this. Because it was a short-bladed knife, we shouldn't be taking this murder seriously. You got to be kidding me. Right. And he didn't have adequate counsel because his attorney was white. And this is how crazy it's gotten. And the rest of us must reject this and come together as an American people. There's one race, the human race, and we've got to reject what's going on in our country.
0: Don't get this book. It's called The Democrat Murder of America. It's Sheriff Richard Mack. What's the difference between a sheriff and a constitutional sheriff? Is there a difference, or are all sheriffs constitutional sheriffs?
1: There shouldn't be a difference, but there is. Some believe that they're constitutional just because they're elected constitutionally. You're a constitutional sheriff if you take your oath of office seriously, and you know and understand the Constitution, and you know that your ultimate responsibility is to protect the civil rights of all people within your jurisdiction, within your county. That's a constitutional sheriff. He upholds and defends, protects, and preserves the United States Constitution. And he knows when the Declaration of Independence says that to secure these rights, governments are instituted among men. He knows that he has a role in preserving that for all Americans in his county.
0: Let me give you an example. Let's say that you're here in Bexar County, Texas, where San Antonio is. The county judge says, Sheriff Mack, I don't want you to cooperate with ICE. As a constitutional sheriff that was elected, can you look at him and tell him to pound sand?
1: Absolutely. As a matter of fact, Sheriff McMahieu in Las Vegas, and you can check this on the news, I've already talked to him about it and thanked him so much for his courage. But about 2 months ago, he told four judges in Las Vegas that he would no longer release career criminals and dangerous criminals back into the community, even if they ordered him to. He says, I won't follow it, I won't do it, and you can't make me, and I'm not going to do that to the people that we're supposed to be protecting. And one judge really got after him, said he was going to hold him in contempt. He said, go ahead. What are you going to do, hold me in my own jail? You know, and so this fight is happening, and the brave judges and the brave sheriffs in this country tell the judges to pound sand. That is exactly what we're supposed to be doing. We don't work for the judicial branch. He is not my boss, and that's Kevin McMahieu did exactly what he was supposed to do.
0: I love it. It's Sheriff Richard Mack. Go to CSPOA.org and also get his book called The Democrat Murder of America. You know, it's interesting because they try to pretend like they don't have to pay attention to the federal laws. Federal is different than state. And then you see the thing like what's happening in Delaney Hall in Newark, New Jersey. And you've got the governor there then eventually said, we better, I guess, get the guard out there or the state police out there. And the sheriff didn't really know if they could I really push people back and stop them from exercising the First Amendment right? Let's make it clear to everybody watching and listening, Sheriff. There is really no difference between federal and local and state law if it's all constitutional. If these things are constitutionally sound, don't you have the responsibility to help enforce the federal law?
1: Yes, of course we do. And especially when it's to keeping the peace.
0: Yes.
1: Let me give you the example. First of all, Texas is setting a pretty good example on this, but even better, Florida is. And Florida still has protests. Florida still has people that object to what's going on. But the sheriffs are involved, and local police departments are involved, and they're making sure that protesters are obeying the law. They're also making sure that they're safe. And they're also assisting and helping ICE. You haven't heard of these problems happening in Florida.
0: No.
1: But you sure have heard in Minnesota, where the mayor and the governor and the chief of police all say, oh yeah, take your guns and object to what ICE is doing and make sure you're able to protect yourself. When was the last time a Democrat told a citizen to take a gun to a protest?
0: Yeah, no, I'm completely with you. But we're seeing the line of delineation, and the way that they're explaining it, there are a bunch of drones out there believing the indoctrination. You brought up Minnesota. In Minneapolis, you had one woman blocking police and then drives her car into an ICE agent. She ends up dead. You got another guy who a week earlier kicked and broke a taillight on an ICE or a CBP truck in Minnesota, and then decided he would start a fight and start wrestling with CBP officers in Minneapolis. He ends up dead. Turns out he had a gun on him, and then the Democrats in this country, in an effort to murder America, and I agree with your title, will act like law enforcement is acting like the Gestapo, comparing them to the stormtroopers, comparing them to Nazi Germany, and there are some lame-brained people, Sheriff, that buy it hook, line, and sinker. So what do we do? How do we fix that when they're getting inundated by academia, big Hollywood, big media, fill in the blank, big sports, everybody's indoctrinating them with the same lie? How do we break through that?
1: Well, let me quote Dr. Martin Luther King. Okay. This is on page 55 of my book. Quoting, "We believe Dr. King's statement about the soul of America being poisoned has proven to be prophetic. The increase in crime, drugs, human trafficking, murder, sexual exploitation of children, the lack of national security, and fabricated false flag wars are but collateral damage to those who have orchestrated this chaos, with their primary goal as the ultimate destruction of our own country." Folks, Dr. King warned us about this. He said this was coming. And now, the left and the right must come together in the middle and reject this corruption and reject the horrible narrative that's happening. There was what? 5 people arrested now, and there's like still looking for 20 more of the people that were going to try to bomb the White House during the IFC fights. And 5 have already been arrested. Folks, this has happened because of the violent rhetoric coming from the Democrat Party. This has gone too far. We have gone too far. AI has gone too far. Folks, we've got to recognize what's going on, and that's why I wrote this book. I didn't write it to offend you. I knew it would offend you, but I wanted to get your attention. And Dan Perkins, my co-author, and I really love America. We love you, and we've got to do something this year to come together as a country.
0: I'm certainly not offended. I don't think you are either. Go and get that book. We appreciate Matt coming on, and we're back after this on the Joe Pags Show.

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0: 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Did you just sign up for the one that was the first presented to you? How do you know that you're on the right plan? You don't. 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Many of you listening right now don't really know if you've chosen the right plan, but there's good news. 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
9: Breaking news this hour from Town Hall. I'm Keith Peters in Washington. Congressman Kevin Hearn has won the GOP nomination for U.S. Senate from Oklahoma. Hearn was backed by President Trump. He would face Democrat and Kyla Thomas in the general election. The winner would replace Mark Wayne Mullen, who resigned to become Homeland Security Secretary. Hearn will be favored to win the seat in November. Democrats haven't won a U.S. Senate race in Oklahoma since 1990. In Georgia, Mike Collins, a second-term congressman, defeated Derek Dooley. He advances to face Democratic Senator John Ossoff for a seat that will help determine control of the Senate for the final years of Donald Trump's second presidency. The president endorsed Collins on Sunday. In the Georgia governor's race, Rick Jackson has defeated Lieutenant Governor Burt Jones for the GOP nomination to challenge the Democratic candidate, former Atlanta Mayor Keisha Lance Bottoms. Voters are casting ballots across Washington, D.C. in an election that comes during a period of significant change for the nation's capital. Willie Nelson reports from the White House.
10: Voters in Washington, D.C. are heading to the polls to choose nominees for mayor and Congress. As the nation's capital continues to see major changes under President Trump's efforts to improve safety, restore order, and revitalize the city. For mayor, Democratic candidate Janice Lewis-George and Kenyon McDuffie are competing to replace Muriel Bowser. The race will also mark the first use of ranked choice voting in the district, a change election officials warn could delay results. Willie Nelson, The White House.
9: Iran's top diplomat says the tentative deal to end the war with the United States would require Israel to withdraw from Lebanon, a condition Israel has already rejected, and that could sink the agreement. The deal between the U.S. and Iran has not been made public. More at townhall.com.
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9: The U.S. infant mortality rate fell to an all-time low, though it still trails other similar nations.
13: Infant mortality in the U.S. dropping to a new all-time low last year to below 5.4 deaths per 1,000 live births. That's considered a significant decline from about 5.5 in 2024 and 5.6 per 1,000 live births in the two preceding years, translating to hundreds of fewer infant deaths per year. The CDC posted the data in late May, but Tuesday issued an in-depth analysis. While the U.S. rate has gone down over the decades, it has remained higher than other high-income countries. I'm Julie Walker.
9: Soon, half of all American school kids will live in states that offer public money for a private education. Texas is the latest to join in, budgeting $1 billion to spend this fall. News and analysis at townhall.com. From Washington, I'm Keith Peters.

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4: Jump right into it. Lots to get to tonight. Of course, as always, open phones in hour number three. We'll get to that as usual. In hour number two, it's in honor of our 250th anniversary, we're going to check in with the National Parks. And this time, we're going to take a look at the National Mall, the Trust for the National Mall. That's gotten, you know, a lot of attention with the reflecting pool and all of that. We're going to stay away from that controversy. But the reflecting pool in and of itself, why is it so iconic? And what about that National Mall? What about the Lincoln Monument? What about the Washington Monument? What about the Vietnam Wall? What about all of that? That's all part of the National Parks. We will get into all of that, the history of it, how it all came to be as part of our National Park series coming up in hour number two. In hour number one, there was a story that came out, I believe it was yesterday, about a University of California, Berkeley professor who is an expert on detecting deepfakes. He gets requests from governments, from journalists, from industry, sending him pictures and videos, and they say, is this real? And that was his side hustle. And it's gotten to the point where he can't determine what is real and what is fake anymore. And what does that do for society if we can't figure out what's real and what's fake for the elections, for everyday life, for what do we know and what do we think we know? If we see it and it's not real and we can't tell what is real and what isn't real, our adversaries can do a whole lot of damage to us. So we're going to talk to Professor Hari Farid, who is now at Dartmouth, and a chance to talk with him, a fascinating man in a fascinating world. So we'll check in with him here in mere moments. And then, of course, the National Park Series. 1-844-2-McGraw for questions and comments. 1-844-2-McGraw. I'll try and work some of those questions and comments into the conversation. Stay right there. America at Night, just getting started. It's National Park Night and the man who can't tell what is real and what is fake anymore, and the dangerous part that is our future if this keeps up. Stay right there. Back in a moment.
3: This is America at Night with McGraw-Milhaven.

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18: Data centers, artificial intelligence, jobs of the 21st century, deep fakes. It's been a topic of conversation. There was an article in the New York Times over the weekend that caught my attention, and it was the story of a gentleman whose job it is to determine what is real and what is fake, and it's to the point where he can't even believe his own eyes. It was a story in the New York Times. He is a professor at the University of California, Berkeley. Hani Farid joins us. Professor, thanks for joining us here on America at Night.
19: Good to be with you, McGraw.
18: Let's first start with this article. The New York Times writes the article. It came out. What has been the reaction that you've gotten since the article came out?
19: Well, I think it struck a nerve, and I think it's understandable, because the reality is that for most of us, we get our news and information from online sources. And for a lot of us, sadly, that also means social media. And I think everybody sort of knew in their gut that things were getting bad. I mean, they've been getting bad for a while. I think everybody knew in their gut there was a lot of AI slop. And I think what the article highlighted is I do this for a living, and I've been doing it for a long time, and I'm pretty good at it. And I will tell you that our visual systems, our auditory systems, are failing us in our ability to distinguish real content from fake content. Now, it's not to say all hope is lost and that technology can't step in, but just as you're doom scrolling, I think people now realize that they're being lied to, they're being manipulated, and it's getting harder and harder to figure out what's going on in the world. And I think that that's problematic for a society and a democracy.
18: So take us back. You became an expert in determining what's real and what's fake. You started a business, and people call you, journalists, governments, other industries call you to determine, right? You're the ultimate fact checker, in a sense, were you not?
19: Ultimate's a strong word. So let me tell you the backstory here. So I started my academic career just around the year 2000, just as we were really in the very early days of the internet and the digital revolution. We still lived in an analog world, but digital was bubbling up, and soon we were full-blown digital world. The internet, digital cameras, everything became digital, and we lived in what I call the Photoshop days, where you can manipulate content, but it took time and skill and effort, and now we're in the AI version of this. And along the way, my academic work was in developing computational techniques and mathematical techniques to distinguish what is real from what is fake in content. And that problem has exploded in the last few years thanks to AI. And so, yes, both as an academic and over at Get Real Security, a company that I co-founded, we work with media outlets, we work with governments, we work with the courts, we work with enterprise, we work with financial institutions, we work with individuals when they need to figure out what if the content they are looking at is real or it is fake. And I would say that the scale of the problem has exploded in the last few years. It was something I can usually manage as an academic, and a couple of years ago we realized this problem is just way too big to handle as an individual, which is why we started Get Real.
18: And so some of the things you do to determine what's real and what's fake, I mean, you painstaking detail. Give us a couple of ideas of what you do to prove something to be real or to be fake.
19: Yeah, let me preface that answer with there's tension in that question, because when you ask me how do you figure out something is fake, it's not just you and your listeners that are going to pay attention. It's the bad guys who are like, oh, I see what he does. Let's figure out how to work around that. So we'll talk about it, but understand that there are things that I won't talk about because this is a fundamentally adversarial system. All right, so let me give you a few examples. Let me preface this also by saying I'm going to talk about things that are political and things that happen in military conflicts. I'm not politicizing this. This is just the reality of what is happening, is that we deal in some cases with very high stakes cases. So in the New York Times article, they talk about the video of what looked like a Tomahawk missile striking a school in Iran that killed some 150 people, most of them schoolgirls. And there's a lot of controversy around that. Initially, the U.S. denied their involvement in it. And then the video was released showing what looked like a U.S.-made Tomahawk missile. And the article talks about, you know, the effort. I mean, really, it was almost 2 days of analysis because it was such a high-stakes case. And it was things like measuring the size of the Tomahawk missile in the video and determining if that's consistent with what we know to be the physical size of that missile. It was looking to see if the Tomahawk moved in a trajectory that was physically plausible. It was analyzing the shadows and the geometry in the video. It was looking at the differences between when you saw the explosion and when you heard the explosion and asking, is that consistent with the physical distance because of the differences in speed of light and speed of sound? And so you can see that these analyses are not just push a button, get an answer, move on, right? They require, in some cases, highly detailed analysis. Now, look, in other cases, it's more straightforward. We can take a audio of somebody speaking, run it through a computational technique, say, nope, this is an AI-generated voice, and that can take seconds. And then sometimes it takes hours, and sometimes it takes days. And when we work court cases, in criminal cases, national security cases, the stakes get very, very high, very, very fast, and then you take more time and more effort is involved.
18: It hit home to me not too long ago. I was talking to, I called customer service for Major League Baseball. Mm-hmm. I had a question about my Major League Baseball subscription, and I called, and I had a conversation with customer service. And three-quarters of the way through the conversation, I was like, wait a minute, this isn't a real person. But I was holding the conversation for a good 15 minutes before I realized, wait a minute, this isn't a real person. That's what we're talking about, how original and how unique and how conversational and how real it seemed to be having a conversation with a fake person.
19: Yeah, what's more impressive about that, McGraw, is not just do they sound real, like you're listening to something on YouTube or TikTok and they sound real, but it's interactive. They're responding to you in real time. And I think that is the new reality. It's not just, oh, what I see and hear online on social media is suspect. It's now this. You and I haven't met before. We don't have our videos on right now, and you and I are talking over a microphone. And the question you got to ask yourself right now is, are you 100% sure that you're talking to a real human being? And I didn't just send my agent because I was too lazy to do the interview. Because that is our new reality. It's not just the files that we see online. It's these streams, these exact interactions that we are having that we rely on in our personal lives and our professional lives. And they are now becoming unbelievably good in terms of these interactive AI agents.
18: Yeah, and you had this conversation with one of your students in the article that the deep fakes are easy, cheap, and fast. And to debunk them takes a long time. So you can't solve the problem fast enough.
19: We are at a fundamental disadvantage, right? And this is almost always true in cybersecurity. Defense is hard and it's expensive. And taking shots on goal is easy. And you just got to miss once, right? And this is what's tough about this business. And I'll add one more thing is that the speed with which things are progressing is alarming and not something we've seen before. And it's sort of baked into the system because people building these systems for AI get to work in private, behind closed doors, and then they drop this technology on us, and then my starter gun goes off. And now we got to start building defenses. And while we're doing that, they're working on the next version. And then they drop that on our laps. And now that cadence isn't 12 to 18 months the way it used to be. It's now 12 to 18 days and 12 to 18 weeks. And so it's so rapid. And frankly, I don't think the Silicon Valley, the core companies there, are thinking very carefully about the harms that they are doing. It's very much the move fast and break things methodology. Lots of cool things coming from these technologies, but we're not thinking as carefully as I think we should be about the harm it is having on individuals and organizations and societies and democracies.
18: And so you're getting out of the business? You're giving up and going home? It sounds like?
19: That's half true. So I moved out of the Bay Area. I was in Berkeley, California for about 8 years. I really got tired of the area for a number of reasons, and I moved back to rural Vermont, living on 100 acres here. But I am still running. I'm still chief science officer over at Get Real. I'm rejoining the faculty at Dartmouth College. So I'm not giving up, but I'm trying to return to a semblance of normalcy in my day-to-day life, which is hard to do when you live in Silicon Valley and easier to do when you live on 100 acres in rural Vermont.
18: One of the things in the article is a fascinating article. Our guest is Hani Farid. He is a professor at the University of California, Berkeley. He was a subject of a New York Times article. His expertise is trying to figure out what's real and what's fake. One of the things in the article that was interesting is as you drove to work on your motorcycle, you passed a billboard that said from these tech companies signaling stop hiring humans. So in California and in Berkeley, you know, you're living a different reality than the rest of us in the rest of the country.
19: It is 100% true. When you live in Silicon Valley, you're in a bubble. I mean, we're all in a different type of bubble, I suppose, but it's a weird bubble out there. You know, drive from Berkeley down to the airport along the 101 through San Francisco and look at the billboards and you will realize you're living in a very strange world. I remember seeing that billboard, you know, stop hiring humans and thought, yeah, I don't want to live here anymore. And so there is this, you know, it's part of it is the culture there, but part of it is also that you just can't get away from it. It's just everything is tech and AI all the time. And, you know, it just wasn't for me.
18: If you could wave a wand, would you want government intervention? How could you slow this down? Is it even possible to slow it down?
19: I mean, it's a great question. You know, I would like government intervention if I believed it could be effective, but I don't have a lot of confidence in that right now. And that's not a partisan or political statement. The technology just moves too fast and our governments move too slowly and there's too much sort of noise around it. I'd like to see this being industry-led, but I'm also not naive. I think if I'm being honest, I think the most likely place that will create guardrails is liability, which is that when these companies start to inflict harm on individuals and organizations that they knew or should have known, the courts are going to step in and start slapping them around hard. And you're already starting to see that. You're already starting to see massive settlements. After 20 years of the harms from social media in New Mexico, there was a $400 million lawsuit against Meta and Facebook for what they knew was harmful. So I think the courts are going to start creating liability. I don't think that's perfect, but what it does, it tells these companies that if you don't get your act together, we're going to see you back to the dark ages. And when we do that, they tend to create safer products. And we know that from the physical world. And so I think that's the fastest, perhaps not the ideal, but I think if we take our hands off the wheel and let Silicon Valley does what Silicon Valley has done for the last 25 years, I think we're going to end in a future that not a lot of people will want.
18: The other side of the argument, Professor, is China is all in and at warp speed, and we've got to beat China just like we had to beat the Russians to the moon. And anything we do to curtail or to stifle our innovation is going to be detrimental to our national security.
19: Sure. I've heard that argument, and I think it's a false argument. First of all, I've never heard anybody say that argument when it comes to the physical world. We need to deploy drugs without testing them because we want to win the race. We need to ship cars before testing them for safety because we need to win the race. We don't have to stop at the lowest common denominator. So I just don't buy the argument. First of all, this isn't a race. I don't even believe the argument that it's a race. I think there is a way to innovate that is smart, that is safe, and that works for us and not against us. And I don't buy the argument that you have to move fast without any thought to the harms that you are creating because somehow you're in this fictional race. I don't buy the argument.
18: Your wife is a professor of vision. Is that right? She works in the vision field?
19: She's a visual neuroscientist, yes.
18: And in the article, she talks about how our staring at the computer screen all day long is actually changing our eyesight and having a negative effect on things?
19: Yeah, so, well, first of all, there's lots of problems with staring at a screen all day long. some of it is mental, IQ, emotion, doom scrolling. But yes, there is an epidemic of myopia, if I can channel my wife, who is 10 times smarter than I am, which is becoming a serious problem because it leads to eye disease and blindness. I don't think anybody fully understands why, but it is hard to separate it from a huge, massive change in our lives in terms of screen time. And there is reasonably good evidence that that is a culprit. It is really worrisome when you see the trends. This is not a small effect. And it is something that 10, 20 years from now, when these young people who have spent their lives staring at a screen 3 inches from their face are going to start to have some serious problems with their visual systems.
18: That is Hani Farid. He is a professor at the University of California, Berkeley, considered one of the foremost experts in trying to distinguish what's real and what's fake on the internet. He is employed by and hired by governments and journalists all around the world trying to help decipher what is real and what is fake. He was the subject of a New York Times article. We will come back, talk more with him. Hold that thought. America at Night, back in a moment.

0: 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I've been surfing here since I was a kid. Now, seeing my grandson out on the water, it means everything to me. Watching him and taking in the blue waves, the sea breeze, the blurry horizon?
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8: He is a professor at the University of Berkeley. His name is Hani Freed, and he is considered one of the foremost experts in deep fakes, trying to determine what's real and what's not. Professor, let's talk about the future, because you said there are things that can be done. Doom and gloom is not necessarily a foregone conclusion. One of the arguments is that AI and all this stuff is going to destroy some jobs, just like technology always destroys some jobs. But there are jobs we can't even think of that are going to be jobs of the 21st century thanks to artificial intelligence.
9: Yeah. I mean, it's certainly the past has been true in the past, right? We have had technologies, they've eliminated, disrupted certain jobs, created other jobs. Perfectly reasonable argument. I don't think, however, you can equate what we are seeing in the AI world with an ATM machine that, sure, we have fewer bank tellers. It's not that specialized. These tools are not something we have seen before because they are so general purpose. And you are seeing them impact almost every sector, from engineering to law to medicine to creatives. And that we have not seen before, something that is so ubiquitous. So here's the question. Will it disrupt jobs? Sure. Will it eliminate jobs? Sure. Will it create new jobs? Maybe. What will those jobs look like? We don't know. So this is what I think is hard about this, and this is particularly true for me as a university professor, is in the 4 years that I'm looking at my seniors who are graduating in the last few weeks, the world's shifted under them since when they started college. I mean, think about it.

0: 4 years ago. This was, we weren't having these conversations. And in the next 4 years, the landscape will shift again. And what's very hard from an education perspective is how do we prepare for a future that we don't fully understand and we can't fully see? How do you have to be trained? What are the new skills? So yes, there are some people who are saying 25, 30, 40% unemployment. I don't know if that's true, but here's what I know, that my computer science majors who used to graduate college with 4, 5, 6, 7 job offers, hundreds of thousands of dollars in salary, are now struggling to find jobs. They were promised 4 years ago, study computer science, work hard, get smart, you're going to have a great career. And that shifted dramatically. You are seeing major disruptions in other sectors as well. And I don't know what that future looks like. If you believe the billboard off of the 101 in San Francisco, stop hiring humans, that is the vision of some people. I don't understand that future because if people don't have jobs, how are they going to have money to buy the stuff that you're creating? But I'm not sure anybody's thinking through that very carefully. But I think for me, it's not either doom or gloom or rainbows and unicorns. It's uncertainty. I don't know what the future is going to look like for these young kids coming up. And we are all struggling to figure out how do we train them for a world that we can't necessarily predict.
1: Let's talk about AI sloth, because we hear a lot of this. A lot of people go all in on AI, and what they get is garbage. They get garbage in, garbage out, and some people are saying that you need the humans to sort of put the guardrails and to bring the human element to this stuff, because they'll never be human.
0: Yeah, I mean, first of all, I love the term AI sloth for whoever came up with that, because it is sort of what it feels like. I think the paradox of AI today, particularly generative AI, is my sense of it is that it's exceedingly helpful to people who are exceedingly skilled. So I'm a pretty good coder. I can write software. And I use generative AI as an accelerant. But it's because I know exactly what to ask it. I know what the answer is when I ask it a question. I know how to integrate it in. I know how to build from it. But I know that because I have decades of experience. And I'm sure you could say the same thing about writers and photographers and musicians, is that they know how to use the tools. But for people who don't, for people who haven't coded, for people who aren't skilled, I think it's a net negative. The line I heard recently, which I really like, is that AI makes an AI programmer, AI makes an A-minus programmer an A-plus programmer, but it makes a B programmer a C-minus programmer. And I think that's right. Now, is that going to be true a year from now, 2 years from now, 3 years from now? I don't know. But that's what the sort of the paradox of these tools, that they are at their best in the hands of the people who need them the least.
1: So if you know what you're doing, you can use them as an assistant. If you don't know what you're doing, you can get into a lot of trouble using them.
0: It's the tip of the spear, right? And because it makes you feel smart, right? It gives you these amazing answers. But and I can tell you, when I ask it questions about things I know about, I know when it's full of crap, and I know when it's not. And I know how to leverage that, my expertise, which always makes me nervous when I use it for things I don't know a lot about. It makes me cautious in that regard.
1: You're a professor. You're dealing with 20, 19, 20, 21, 22, 20, 23-year-olds. The UK just announced they want to ban social media for kids under 16. Australia's done the same thing.
0: Yeah.
1: You think that makes sense?
0: I think it should be 30, but I'll live with 16. yes, I think it does make sense. I think there's overwhelming evidence that social media is a net negative. Not that there are no positives. Nobody would say that, but it's a net negative. And I think that we have been doing an experiment on an entire generation or two of young people. By the way, I'm old enough to remember when I was in high school, we had a smoking lounge in my high school. Kids were allowed to smoke at 16. And we realized after a while, that's a pretty dumb idea. I don't think this is that different. I am supportive of it. I think you are seeing massive mental health crises among young kids. And I think it's hard not to at least partially link that back to the negative impacts of social media. And I think if we are cautious here and maybe even overly cautious, that is better than the experiment we've been running for the last 20 years.
1: Have you seen a difference in the students you've seen over the years because of social media?
0: 100%. 100%. Attention, anxiety, depression, up and down the board, you have seen an impact. And when you talk to them, it's not just, you talk to individuals and they will tell you they're addicted to it. They don't like it. It's like any other addiction. They know it's not good for them and they can't pull themselves away from it. And here's the advice I give them, and the students who follow it are thankful for it, is I know it's hard to delete social media. I understand that it is by design highly addictive. So here's what I tell students, and I encourage anybody listening to do the same thing. Just delete it from your phone. You can leave your accounts up. Keep it's fine. I mean, I think you should delete them all, but keep them up, but take it off your phone. Take the apps off the phone. And if you need to talk to your friends on your machine, then you can, on your laptop, that's fine. You can do that. And the benefit of that is you're not constantly on it. Every waking moment, every spare minute, standing in line, just get away from the screen. I can't tell you how many students have taken that advice, and a week or two after that they've taken it, how grateful they are for it, how free they feel from the social media.
1: Professor Hani Farid is with us, professor of University of California, Berkeley. He's an expert in deep fake and what's real, what's not. He was a profile of a New York Times article that got a whole lot of attention. We're talking to him for a couple more minutes. You know, we were talking about China earlier. TikTok in China is very different than TikTok here in the United States. So the Chinese government understands how dangerous it can be to their own children and don't expose them to the same things we are exposing our children to here.
0: Yeah, and you got to ask yourself, you know, what are we doing? No kidding. What are we doing here? I mean, and by the way, it's sort of baked into the product. I mean, you can point to TikTok and criticize it, but all of social media, Facebook, Instagram, TikTok, YouTube, all of it is designed to draw and suck your attention, to deliver ads, to get you to buy stuff that you don't need. It's the core business model of Silicon Valley. And I think it is sort of the original sin. It's why I think social media is so awful, is that it doesn't have to create a good product or a healthy product or a decent product. It just has to make an addictive product. And if this was the physical world, tobacco would not be a terrible analogy, right? And so I think the U.S. has been, although we are the ones who, putting TikTok aside, started all of this. You know, Australia has woken up. The UK, as you just mentioned, has woken up. The EU is waking up. Canada is waking up. Other parts of the world are starting to wake up to the harms to entire generations and adults. And I think there's going to be a course correction. And the question now is, you know, how long will it take for the U.S. To wake up? Now, the good news is, while at the federal level you're not seeing a lot of action, you are starting to see it at the state level. From the lawsuits, like in New Mexico and California recently, but also at the state level, starting to ask questions about, like, is this really what we want for our kids? And I would go even broader than that, is that over the last 20 years, we thought it was a good idea to put more and more and more screens into our schools, from early education to primary to higher education. And there is now a growing body of evidence that suggests this is a bad idea. This is leading to bad learning outcomes across the stage. And we need to fundamentally rethink that before we start having the great idea of throwing AI agents into all the classrooms as well. We have to really start taking this seriously, because the fact is that Silicon Valley is incentivized to stick their products into our classroom where the kids are young and impressionable and get a lifetime of customers. And I'm not sure, and there's good evidence, that this is good for education or for our kids.
1: Yeah, there was that story a couple of years ago where the Silicon Valley executives have their nannies sign non-disclosure agreements, and part of that is they're not allowed to bring a screen into their home, right? So, I mean, they understand the damage these screens are doing.
0: 100%. And if you go to Palo Alto and the fancy pants schools where all the billionaires' kids are, they don't have screens. So those screens are good for your kids, but not for their kids. They know. They know what they're doing. And I think, you know, America is going to have to wake up that we are being conned.
1: Well, a couple more questions here with Professor Hani Farid. There's an article in the article in the New York Times. You talk about a painting that you saw years ago, and it sort of has stuck in your mind. What's this painting, and what does that painting say about
0: that?
1: Yeah,
0: so this is the beauty. So I started my career at Dartmouth College for 20 years. I moved to Berkeley. I just moved back, so I'll be restarting at Dartmouth College in about 2 weeks. And in the basement of the Baker Berry Library is a beautiful set of murals by Jose Clemente Orozco. He painted three in North America, and Dartmouth is home to the largest one. And there's a scene showing academics wearing graduation garbs rendered as skeletons, giving birth to a tiny little skeleton while they're writing books, and behind them the world is burning. And Orozco, sort of impressively while painting this at university, was critical of academics who turned their back on a burning world and not addressing the pressing problems of our time. And I think that's a fair criticism. I think it was probably a fair criticism then, and it's a fair criticism now. And not all academics, but I think some. And that mural has haunted me for 20 some odd years, and was, I think about it a lot, as our job as academics is to look around the world around us, and bring our expertise to make things better. And I think that is not something we've always done well in academia, and I think we can do better.
1: What advice would you give to a graduating senior? Would you tell them to study computer science? Would you tell them to go into technology? What advice would you give to a graduating senior in high school? In high school?
0: Yeah. Here's what I tell students, is that there's a lot of uncertainty now. And while in the past I would tell students is find something you're good at, find something you're passionate about, find something that somebody's going to be willing to pay you to do, and do it very, very well, but also have a broad education. So go deep in the thing that you are passionate and good at, but get a broad education. Take courses in philosophy and history and religion and economics and psychology and neuroscience, because it's good to be a broad thinker. These days I tell students to go more broad than deep, because we don't know what is going to be disrupted. We don't know sort of the winners and the losers. So a broad education in computer science, in mathematics, in engineering, in the sciences, in the social sciences, learn how to write, learn languages, learn the soft skills as well. Because I think everything is going to be important, as it always has. And you want to hedge your bets a little bit, because we don't know. We don't know what 5 years from now, whether we will need computer programmers. So breadth. The other advice I give young students is you sort of have to live with uncertainty. I mean, that's always been true, but it's more untrue now. And yet you can't micromanage your life. I want A, B, C, D, E, F, G. You got to sort of understand that there's a lot of uncertainty in the world now, and you got to absorb that, embrace it, and not be scared of it.
1: Last question for Dr. Hani Farid, University of California, Berkeley, soon to be of Dartmouth, profiled in the New York Times article. Let's go back where we started, and that's your expertise as trying to determine what is fake and what is real. We're seeing this now in political ads, and they're saying wait until 2026, wait until 2028, when they're going to have all sorts of political ads, and no one's going to know what's real and what's fake, and anyone who's an enemy can sort of manipulate the news. Is there a way one of these kids come up with a program or an app to determine if something's real or fake, or force these AI companies to put a watermark on something proving that it's fake, a hidden symbol or something? I mean, is it really that impossible to solve this problem?
0: Yeah. The answer is yes and no. So certainly we can force AI companies to add invisible watermarks. And in fact, Google has already started doing this. OpenAI is doing it. Other companies are following the lead. And then those invisible watermarks can be surfaced when content is being looked at online. But here's the problem with that. We're only as good as the lowest common denominator. So if, for example, Grok AI says, well, we're not using watermarks, well, that's what the bad guys will do. If our adversaries don't use watermarks, well, that's what the bad guys will do. So they are part of the solution, but they are not the entire solution. Can we build technology like what is my bread and butter as an academic to detect manipulated media? Yes. But can we do it at the scale and the speed of the internet? No. And so everything we have are what I would call partial solutions. The watermarking, yes. I work with fact checkers and journalists. That helps. But then what we need is for people to understand that when you're getting your news and information from X, from Facebook, from Instagram, from TikTok, and from YouTube, you are asking to be lied to and to be deceived. We have to go back to trusted sources. We have to understand that the average content on social media is not there to inform you. It's there to manipulate you. And whether you like mainstream media or not, that is not, for the most part, their primary goal. Their primary goal with editorial standards is to inform. And so we just have to change the way we think about where news and information should be gotten.
1: We'll leave it there. Hani Farid, professor formerly of the University of California, Berkeley, now of Dartmouth. Professor, thank you very much for a fascinating hour. Good luck down the road, and we hope to chat soon.
0: I appreciate it, McGraw. Good to talk to you.
1: You got it. America at Night, back in just one moment.
2: From the heart of America, this is America at Night with McGraw Millhaven.
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12: And remember, if you can't call up during the open phone segment, you can certainly leave a message, 1-844-2-McGraw, 1-844-262-4729. If you're listening to the show on a tape delay or can't call in, once the live show's over, we turn the voicemail on and you can leave a message and then we'll be able to play that during the open phone segment. A lot of people are doing that as well, so that's a great way to connect to the show. Also, your texts, also, of course, live phone calls in the open phone segment. Stay right there, because when we come back, part of our 250th celebration of this great country, we're taking a look at national parks. And tonight, we're going to take a look at the National Mall. So much goes into the National Mall, most people don't realize it. So we're going to talk to the Trust for the National Mall, which is the Friends Group of the National Park, known as the National Mall. We'll do that here coming up next hour. Our executive director is Alex Hinton. Our engineer tonight is Richard Good. I'm McGraw-Millhaven, and this is America Nights on Westwood One.

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3: News this hour from Town Hall. I'm Jason Walker. United States and Iran have agreed to a framework extending the ceasefire for 60 days with a formal signing ceremony likely Friday, nuclear talks to follow. In the meantime, Louisiana veteran Republican Senator John Kennedy says he looks forward to seeing the terms of the ceasefire agreement.
4: We're not going to get to see the document until Friday. That's okay. I'm expecting, based on what I've heard, just general conceptual language, I'm very hopeful that it'll work. We won't know for 60, maybe 90 days whether we're going to be able to confect a real agreement with Iran.
3: New problems, though, may be popping up. Iran's top diplomat says the tentative deal to end the war would require Israel to withdraw from Lebanon, a condition Israel has already soundly rejected and could sink the agreement. President Trump appeared very frustrated with the Israelis, not at all happy right now.
5: Without the United States, there would be no Israel. Without me, there would be no Israel, because no other president was willing to do what I did. I've had a great relationship with Bibi, but now Bibi has to be more responsible with respect to Lebanon.
3: With Israel, while it's not the party to the agreement, it is part of the war after joining the U.S. in launching strikes on Iran. United Nations Secretary General Antonio Guterres visiting Haiti as a number of people left homeless by gang violence surges to 1.5 million people. New stats released by the U.N. show 2,300 people have been killed in Haiti so far this year, more than 100 kidnapped. More on these stories, townhall.com.
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3: Pizza Hut's parent company selling the chain for $2.7 billion.
8: Yum Brands said on Tuesday that private equity firm Long Range Capital will buy Pizza Hut's business outside mainland China for about $1.5 billion. Yum China Holdings is purchasing the mainland China operations for about $1.2 billion. Pizza Hut has been struggling in recent years with growing competition from companies like DoorDash and Uber Eats. Pizza Hut was founded by two brothers back in 1958. They say they chose the name of their store in Wichita, Kansas, because the sign only had room for eight letters. Bob Agner reporting.
3: NVIDIA betting on artificial intelligence to revive U.S. manufacturing, and the company unveiling a major AI infrastructure upgrade, part of a $2 billion partnership with Coherent that involves a Texas factory producing materials for lasers that enhance chip efficiency. Breaking news and analysis, townhall.com.
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15: Tuesday night, we'll take some open phones next hour, but this hour, in honor of our 250th anniversary, we have decided to do a deep dive in the national parks, and so each and every 2 weeks, we check in with the national park, and it has gotten rave reviews, and we've done big ones and small ones, and parks everyone thinks they know about, and parks no one's ever heard of. Well, tonight, probably one of the most iconic national parks, and that is the National Mall. And Catherine Townsend is the president and CEO of the Trust for the National Mall. Catherine, welcome to America at Night. Thanks for joining us.
16: Hi, and thank you, McGraw, for having me and the Trust for the National Mall. Excited to be here.
15: You betcha. So explain the National Mall. We think we know what the National Mall is, but what does it encompass?
16: Well, the first kind of cool thing is that it's the home to the three iconic monuments and memorials. The Washington Monument, which most people recognize, the obelisk that stands in the middle, a monument to George Washington, and then it's got the Lincoln Memorial, the Jefferson Memorial. It's the 2 miles from the Capitol to the Lincoln and the cross access from Jefferson Memorial and the Tidal Basin to Constitution Avenue. It's home to multiple memorials and wonderful structures that we've actually, the trust has renovated, restored. And it's also home to the 3,700 cherry trees that everybody anticipates its annual blooms every spring. So it's a pretty fabulous landscape. It's about 770 acres in total.
17: The World War II monument considered on the National Mall?
16: Yes, it is. It's in the Monumental Core, right there on the reserve. Yes, it's right there in the middle, basically.
17: Yeah, and then the Vietnam Wall also part of the mall as well, right?
16: That's right. It's home to military memorials, the Vietnam Veterans Memorial, Korean War Memorial, World War II. It's got the FDR Memorial and the Martin Luther King Memorial, the Jefferson. There's a little known but also very cool little gem memorial called the George Mason Memorial that sits behind the Jefferson Memorial. And, and then there's some adjacent memorials. There's some gardens that have been, the German-American Friendship Garden is right there next to the Washington Monument. It also has some pretty cool structures. It's got the Sylvan Theater, which was, it's an over 100-year old space where performing arts performances have taken place, and it's kind of slowly been renovated over the over time. But it is one of our signature restoration projects that we're working towards in honor of the 250th. Yeah.
17: Getting ready for this interview, our crack staff here is telling me that the Ford's Theater is also part of the National Mall. Is that correct or no?
16: Well, so actually, the Ford's Theater is off. It's adjacent to the mall. It's not on the mall. It's actually more towards the downtown area, 10th Street and off of Constitution Avenue, but Pennsylvania Avenue, excuse me. But it it sits within the National Park Service administrative division called the National Mall and Memorial Parks. So the Trust for the National Mall is the nonprofit, philanthropic, nonpartisan partner to the National Park Service for this division called the National Mall and Memorial Parks. And within that are about 14 National Park Service units and a number of commemorative works, monuments, and memorials. So the Ford Theater is considered a National Park Service unit, but it's within our umbrella division.
17: Gotcha. So what about
16: multiple cool places?
17: Yeah. Sure, absolutely. I mean, you can't do Washington in a day. You need a couple of days to go and see it and everything else. What about the Smithsonian? That's on the National Mall. Is that considered part of the National Park or no?
16: So it's not a part of the National Park property, but it sits adjacent to the National Mall. It sits adjacent to the kind of popular grass panels called the National Mall. So that sits right between the right at the Capitol all the way up to the Washington Monument. You'll have on both sides of those grass panels the different Smithsonian museums.
17: And tell
16: so
17: me about
16: we collaborate, and they're friendly neighbors, but they're not. It's not technically on the National Mall.
17: Gotcha. Okay, but it is some hallowed ground because that is a great place. Tell me about the Trust for the National Mall, and tell me how you got involved with it.
16: So the Trust for the National Mall, as I mentioned, is a nonprofit philanthropic partner. There's about 375. Plus types of our type of organization nationwide. The National Park Foundation is the umbrella to the entire country for the 433 park units across the country. So we serve the division and the units that make up the National Mall Memorial Parks. And the Trust for the National Mall was founded and pretty much was in operations around 2007. So we're almost 20 years old, and we have been just focused on raising private dollars, you know, donations from private citizens, corporations, and foundations and we do advocacy, and we bring expertise. So we have a team of experts in restoration and maintenance needs. And we raise those funds and invest them in restoration projects, educational enrichment, and volunteerism. So we have a number of programs that we do throughout the year, but we mainly are working hand-in-hand with the Park Service to prioritize where they need critical restoration and critical maintenance work to keep the National Mall thriving and enduring for all the visitors that come.
17: How many visitors come every year to the National Mall?
16: So it's the cool thing about the National Mall is that there's no gate to entry, right? Most of the national parks, you go through a parking gate, and you enter. It's open on all sides, so you can imagine just the floods of people that come in, depending on the event or activity that's happening, or just wanting to come visit these great monuments and memorials, and the fun historic structures on the mall. So we get about 36 million visits a year, and they anticipate close to 50 million this year because of the special 250th anniversary year.
17: Of all of those special places you mentioned, probably the crown jewel is the Lincoln Memorial and the reflecting pool. And getting ready for the interview, I knew, but I didn't know how many times it shows up in movies, television shows, stories, books, pictures. I mean, right? The reflecting pool and the Lincoln Monument, probably one of the most photographed places in America.
16: That's true, and it's also the most visited memorial in the country. That's got about 7 to 8 million visitors that just go, in and out of that chamber and walk up those stairs. But it's a magnificent space, and obviously the statue of Lincoln in the chamber and the significance to the space is it's incredible. It's the home to Martin Luther King Jr. speech and Marion Wright Anderson's, singing from the steps, and it just has a ton of history. It's so busy 24/7. There's so much activity going on at that space. It's a really beautiful element for the National Mall.
17: You also forgot Forrest Gump addressed the crowd there as well.
16: That's right, and Forrest Gump. It is a signature place, and it sits right there. We call it the Monument Core. It's like the most trafficked area is like walking up along the Reflecting Pool to the Lincoln, around to the Korean, by the U.S. Park Police Horse Stables, which I'd love to talk to you about, and the World War II Memorial, and then it comes back around to Constitution Gardens and the home to the 56 signers of the Declaration of Independence Memorial, and then the Vietnam. So it's that area gets a ton of traffic, and it's a pretty cool part of the National Mall.
17: We're going to come back, and we're going to start with what's underneath the Lincoln Memorial. We're talking with Catherine Townsend, President and CEO of the Trust for the National Park, part of our 250th celebration of this great country, looking at the national parks. And this week, we're talking about the National Mall. America at Night, back in a moment.
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11: Catherine Townsend, president and CEO of the Friends Group for the National Mall, the Trust for the National Mall. Okay, Catherine, many of us have been to the Lincoln Memorial. It is hallowed ground, as we said. There's the Gettysburg dress etched on one side. There's the second inaugural, I believe, etched on the other side. But I've never been underneath the Lincoln Memorial. What is underneath the Lincoln Memorial?
12: So we're excited to be a participating partner with the National Park Foundation. We're going to be unveiling the new Undercroft exhibit that opens June 25th. It's very exciting, next week. It is a brand new 15,000 square foot museum in a cavernous undercroft below the Lincoln Memorial. It actually tells the story of the history and legacy of Abraham Lincoln and the memorial that helped shape a nation. So there's going to be tons of exhibits. It shares a timeline of events that have taken place on the steps. You can, visitors can learn about the making of the memorial. You can also dive deeper into the Gettysburg Address and the second inaugural address. As you mentioned, the two speeches that are engraved in the memorial in the chamber. And then just announced this week, the Undercroft will feature two of the most important documents in American history, both original signed copies by President Lincoln, the Emancipation Proclamation and the 13th Amendment. So they'll be on display in the Undercroft through June of 2027. So it's really exciting, thanks to donors, private donations, and a special donor who gave that gift, a loan for the next year. It's going to be a really exciting educational opportunity for visitors to the National Mall.
11: Are you saying the originals are going to be there?
12: That's right. Original signed copies.
11: Wow.
12: The Emancipation Proclamation and the 13th Amendment, yes. Both owned by a philanthropist donor and is sharing those for the next year with the public.
11: Is it true that we didn't know this space existed until relatively recently?
12: It's been known for its existence. I mean, the National Park Service has known for a while. I think at one point it was open for select tours. I mean, not tours, but, you know, it was a raw space. So you could go in because, you know, the bathrooms were underneath the chamber, and a small exhibit hall was formerly there for a while. And so people could enter, and then for maintenance work, you know, the maintenance crews, the National Park Service, and, you know, certain administration, Department of Interior folks knew it existed, but the public didn't really know it existed until during the centennial of the National Park Service in 2016. Gearing up for that centennial year, the Park Service and the Department of Interior decided they wanted to open that up to the public and needed to have an exhibit and a display, and so they went after they got a nice generous gift from a different philanthropist to make a donation to actually open up that to the general public. So it took about 10 years to actually complete it, more than that, 12 years actually, or you know, 11 years, because they had to just add some additional security measures and things like that over time.
11: Sure.
12: So a combination of National Park Foundation contributions, the National Park Service contributions, and private donations, they are able to open it up to the public. And then the Trust for the National Mall will work with the Park Service to maintain it and to ensure operations are smooth.
11: We always ask the people who come on the show, give us a special things that people don't normally get to do or special things that we don't necessarily think about. And one of the things you've said is sunrise at the Lincoln Memorial. Tell me about that.
12: Well, I think most people know that, I mean, if you've been to the National Mall, everybody connects with the National Mall in so many ways. You know, you come to honor somebody, you know, honor a veteran or a military hero. You come to learn history. You come to, you know, demonstrate. You know, there's a lot of recreational activities that happen there. You just come to connect. And there's so many places that people visit, but there's also these really cool behind-the-scenes experiences. Like sunrise at the Lincoln is remarkable just because of the way the sun comes up and shines on the Lincoln. And even sunset is beautiful when it sets to the west. and it comes through those columns. A beautiful, experiences to go late at night at the Lincoln and stand up and sit at the top of the steps and look out over the vista of the reflecting pool of the Washington Monument. You can see the Capitol in the background because, you know, it's just the Washington Monument is slightly off the axis so that you can actually, you know, that Congress looks to Lincoln for a source of inspiration just as the White House looks at Jefferson for inspiration. They're sort of on the axis to each other. And so those are cool little scenes that you get to witness. Even sitting at the steps of the Jefferson and looking out over the tidal basin and looking at that view, looking at Martin Luther King across the way and the Washington Monument, little pockets of the cherry tree walk where you get to see a unique tree that's been there for a long time and its shape at times of bloom. There's just really cool little spots on the mall that people aren't used to. And particularly, I'd love to showcase, you know, we renovated the oldest structure on the National Mall called the Lockkeeper's House. It sat boarded up 40 years, and the Park Service was never going to be able to get to it. It was never going to get an appropriation to upgrade it. And it's a historic building, so they weren't going to tear it down. And the trust took it on, and we turned it into a mini museum about the National Mall and the making of the District of Columbia. So it's a beautiful little video in there, light show, a lot of history in that little house and what that house has been witness to, the development of the National Mall over time.
11: I got about a minute until we got a break, but more with Catherine Townsend. We just passed Memorial Day. What happens on the National Mall on Memorial Day?
12: Well, on Memorial Day, the trust organizes taps across the mall, and it's this incredible, bugle playing taps at each of the signature war memorials, and a couple others adjacent to the mall. And at Dwight D. Eisenhower, it's played at the World War One, it's played World War Two, and so it's pretty cool. The Vietnam and the Korean. And they all play simultaneously at the same time. So that's really cool on Memorial Day. And that was a lovely kickoff to some of the events that we're doing in honor of July 4th.
11: Yeah, very, very special place. More with Catherine Townsend, President and CEO of the Trust for the National Mall, part of our 250th celebration of this great country. America at Night, back in a moment.
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0: 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I've been surfing here since I was a kid. Now, seeing my grandson out on the water, it means everything to me. Watching him and taking in the blue waves, the sea breeze, the blurry horizon.
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8: Catherine Townsend is President and CEO of the Trust for the National Mall. That's the Friends Group that helps out the National Mall and Memorial Parks. Catherine, you mentioned horse stables. I've been to the National Mall a couple of times. Where are the horse stables and what are they?
9: So the U.S. Park Police Horse Stables and New Education Center is located just south of the Reflecting Pool, next to the Korean Memorial, in between the Korean Memorial and the World War II Memorial. There's also a D.C. War Memorial for the veterans of that participated from Washington D.C., but it's a beautiful new state-of-the-art stables. They were originally built for the bicentennial and just sat there. They were temporary structure. They sat there. They wanted them to continue, and they just didn't take care of them very well. The horses were not very good condition, and they were dilapidated old stables. So we basically raised $22 million from private donations, flattened the, just completely removed the old stables, built state-of-the-art new stables, and added an 1,100-square-foot education center. So now visitors to the National Mall can go in and learn about the mounted unit. They can learn about the horses, how the horses get trained, how they're cared for. They can actually see the horses because the paddocks are out in front of the building and the structure. So people just get really excited, and kids get excited to see them and talk to the horses. I talk to the mounted unit officers, and it's really teaching the visitors about how the park police mounted officers, the oldest unit in the service, in Washington, D.C., actually safeguard the National Mall. And they're really treated like ambassadors. When they're walking around the National Mall taking care of, everyone and the visitors, people just have to migrate to them and have to touch them and have to talk to the officers. It's beautiful.
8: Yeah,
9: and so
8: sure.
9: We're so proud of that project, and we're actually celebrating its, third year open and operating. And

0: And we've got a lot of activities happening there tomorrow, actually, all morning, and an open house, and volunteer fair, et cetera. It's going to be a really fun day. So, yeah, the U.S. Park Police Force Stables is a fabulous project that the Trust completed.
1: Let's talk about the Washington Monument for a moment. I didn't know that there was an earthquake that did some damage to the Washington Monument a couple of years ago.
0: My girl, how could you have not have seen that in the news? it happened in 2011, and, pretty significant shake. And you can imagine there was cracks to the stones, and kind of shook up the interior. But that structure is designed pretty amazing that, there's no mortar. there's no mortar in between those stones. So anyway, there was a private donation that was given to the trust that we gave to the Park Service to help do the repairs to the structure, and it had scaffolding on it, and kind of lit up at night. That was kind of a unique kind of look for a while, and then it reopened to the public. And a couple years later, the Park Service included some upgrades to the elevators and put together built a kind of a state-of-the-art entry screening area to the monument for more security.
1: So, sure.
0: It's beautiful from the top. Yep.
1: Can you go to the top? Can you get tickets and then go to the top? Yeah?
0: Oh, absolutely. Absolutely. It's open to the public. You have to get time tickets. And you can wait in line, or you can go online in advance to get your tickets. And it's free, except for, a convenience fee online. Otherwise, you can stand in line and get a free ticket. But it's beautiful. You can go up to the top. It's, 55 feet, and it's got a 360-degree view from the top. It's absolutely a gorgeous view. And you can also check out at our nationalmall.org site, you can check out our monument cam, so you can see facing west. You can actually see the reflecting pole and the Lincoln through our monument cam. So that's, and that's on 4th of July and fireworks, you can see those as well.
1: How about that? Go ahead, real quick, go ahead.
0: I was just going to say, a lot of people don't know that the Washington Monument, a fun fact in general is that all the monuments and memorials on the National Mall were built or restored by private philanthropy. And so what's the cool thing about the Washington Monument, which is the first 155 feet have a different colored stone than the rest of the monument. So the first 155 feet was built by private philanthropy, and the rest was built by the government, federal contribution. And then, so that's kind of a signature of, in addition to being an incredible monument to our first president of the United States, it is also sort of a symbol of the public-private partnership that keeps the National Mall enduring.
1: Somebody on the text line wanted me to ask you if there is a... from Baltimore, it says, ask your guest if there's a mini Washington Monument buried next to the Washington Monument.
0: Oh, interesting question. I don't know that question, but I do know that the cornerstone, there is some things, artifacts were placed in that cornerstone. So, it's a good question. I'm going to find out.
1: All right, there we go.
0: I'll try to see if I can find it out while I'm talking.
1: We can do it on...
0: That's a good, fun fact. We'll have to, the other thing is that we will do some research and maybe put that on our National Mall Gateway, which is our brand-new digital civic learning platform. You can learn everything you want to learn about the National Mall by going to gateway.nationalmall.org. And we might just have to put that on as a fun story if we're allowed to do that. Your listener can... check that out.
1: Okay. You mentioned earlier the loop around, as you were mentioning, and you mentioned the signing of the Declaration, the monument, yes, or the ode to the signing of the Declaration of Independence. What is that?
0: Yes. So that is one of our signature projects in honor of the 250th. It's one of the things we are focused on, finishing that fundraising drive so that we can get that project underway. Constitution Gardens and the memorial to the 56 signers of the Declaration of Independence, two separate elements that overlap that are together. The Constitution Gardens was built for the bicentennial. There was defense buildings that used to be there all along the reflecting pool on both sides. And when the Pentagon was built, those buildings started to come down. But by the late 60s, a few remnants were still up but empty. And the story is that Pat Nixon said to her, the president, her husband, and said, we got to take those buildings down in time for the bicentennial. And so they quickly built this 36 acres of garden and a big, huge lake. And it's about 36 acres and the lake, but it was very done very quickly. And it's a 2-foot cement bottom pond, fake lake we call it, that's not very environmentally friendly. Now, in the middle of that lake, they built in 19, the gift to the nation from the bicentennial, the commission gave the memorial to the 56 signers. So that sits in the middle of the lake. And so the trust is working with the National Park Service. We've already gotten all the designs approved to make this beautiful gardens. There's no flowering garden that you can see in Cod Gardens right now, but we are going to create the gardens. We're going to be planting 400 new trees. There'll be a beautiful ring in the middle of the lake, model boating in the summer for kids, and it'll just be a much more thriving space that's more activated with the general public. And so we're excited about that, and we want, really want to make that a gift to the nation for the semi-quincentennial.
1: Okay, let's talk about some of the sort of more non-official things. I've seen pictures of like softball games on the mall and tag football games and pickleball stuff. I mean, tell us about those types of things on the mall.
0: So we'd love your audience to know is that the National Mall is open to everyone to permit any type of activation, art installation, an event, demonstration, or a sporting event. So there's about 9,000 permitted events on the National Mall. A portion of those are First Amendment demonstrations and First Amendment activations or activities. And others are these variety of other things that happen on the National Mall. So about half of the 9,000, about 4,000 plus permitted events are sporting events. They're soccer games, baseball games, frisbee. And then the trust actually organized for the last 3 years the National Mall of Pickleball. And that was a educational activation with one of our partners to bring, you know, much needed attention to sport and physical activity and to kind of curb social isolation for, elderly Americans. And so but we found that the pickleball is for all the ages. So that was really fun that we ended up with a lot of, we have 850 players out there and even a congressional pickleball match as well. So there's a lot of activity out there, and people don't realize that. They might see some open vistas, but throughout the year, there is almost every square foot of the National Mall is permitted for some type of activity that draws hundreds of thousands of people out.
1: Which leads me to my next question is, the grass has got to take a beating, but you have a turf restoration project. Tell us about that.
0: Yeah, so the grass turf panels that are located right in front of the Capitol all the way to the Washington Monument, those went through a significant restoration project back in 2014 to 2016. So this was all part of a congressional appropriation because the grass panels were a mess and hard surface, and it was basically cement dirt. You couldn't really keep the grass maintained. So the whole program to create cisterns 4 feet deep under those panels, a whole mixture of certain types of mixture of sand and a bunch of different grass seeds, consulting with the experts at Major League Baseball and NFL and the PGA, the experts in turf, to bring like a really resilient turf program to those panels. And that actually has spread across the National Mall to the grounds of the Washington Monument and to the JFK hockey fields, which is just south of the reflecting pool and next to the horse stables, and just all around throughout the National Mall now. So the grass looks really, really great. But it always needs care because every time you have an event or an activation, it gets damaged to the turf. But they do have, new policies and guidelines that keep you know, certain activations and certain things not on the breast for too long, so that it can maintain its beauty and resiliency and beauty for all sorts of events. So even if you have everybody coming out for an inauguration, there's ways to make sure that the grass stays nice.
1: What's your favorite part of the mall?
0: Oh, good question, McGraw. I love our projects, so I'm always partial to those. I just, you know, when we opened up the horse stables in the lawkeeper's house and watching people's face when they see it and have an aha moment, they had no idea that they were there and what they can learn from them was really, really cool. But I have lived in Washington, D.C. for over 35 years, and my joke was always, you know, it's America's front yard, but it was always my backyard and my kids' backyard. So they grew up on the National Mall, and we attended so many things, just going there and biking or going to different, the Folklife Festival or, you know, different art installations. We had a beautiful art installation from a trust called Beyond Granite, which was incredible to do temporary commemorative works of art, not to sort of highlight the opportunities for artists to showcase different types of commemoration. But I love the Lincoln. The Lincoln's very special to me because each of my kids were part of their school going up, and fifth grade, the entire grade took a line of the Martin Luther King I Have a Dream speech, and they all got to go up there and recite a line at Martin Luther King Day. So as a parent watching each of my four children when they were in fifth grade go up there and do that, those stairs have a very special meaning for me, and just the beauty of what the National Mall can represent for this country, and it is the greatest symbol of American freedom and democracy. So it is just so special for so many people. So I have multiple favorite spaces.
1: Sure, that's acceptable. I will allow you. I will. This the last question. I have a minute and a half left, Catherine Townsend. I want to talk about the Vietnam Wall and the Vietnam Memorial. I have had a special time there myself, just by myself at night in a snowstorm in early January. It was very sweet. But is it true that the things that are left in front of the statue are housed and cataloged and saved?
0: Yes, that's correct. And at one point they were going to have a museum for those, and that might still come to life, but that's not happening at this time. But yes, they collect the most interesting artifacts, and it's incredible. And in fact, just adjacent to that is a new memorial coming for Desert Shield Desert Storm. So I wanted to leave you with, the mall is evolving constantly, and so there is more museum, additional monument memorials coming, and the kind of another critical one is the new women's suffrage monument that's coming, that will be put at 19th and Constitution, right in Constitution Gardens. Yeah. And they picked that spot because it represents the 19th Amendment. So that'll be coming by 2030. Desert Shield Desert Storm is coming in October. It's going to open up this year. So
1: fantastic.
0: For visitors coming to the mall, there's a lot of new things coming. But yeah, there's a lot of fun facts about the National Mall that are fun to learn about. So tell everybody to go to the Gateway.
1: Catherine Townsend, President and CEO of the Trust for the National Mall. What's the website where people can go to find out all this stuff and find out more and become a member of the Trust of the National Mall?
0: Well, they can go to nationalmall.org. That's super easy. They can also go to nationalmall250.org to learn about all the cool things happening at the 250th and the projects and programs that we are investing in and raising money for that need the general public support and ongoing annual programs and some of our signature projects. And then, of course, what I've just said several times, the National Mall Gateway is really your one-stop shop for learning about the National Mall and getting teachers and students. We have a huge teacher portal there. We have a lot of teacher trainings that we do.
1: Beautiful.
0: And we'd love to get all teachers across the country involved in that, in using it as an incredible resource.
1: Catherine Townsend, President and CEO of the Trust for the National Mall. Thank you for a fascinating hour. Good luck down the road.
0: Great. Thank you so much, McGraw, for having us.
1: America at Night. You got America at Night. Back in a moment.
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2: You've been diagnosed with COPD, but breathing seems to be getting harder. Everyday activities, walking to the mailbox, going up the stairs, talking on the phone, take more effort than they used to. 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Flare-ups are happening more frequently. And slowly, life starts to feel smaller. Is this you? If your COPD symptoms are getting worse, there may be options that can help you breathe easier and get back to doing more of what matters to you. 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If your COPD is changing, it's time to have a conversation with your doctor. 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
3: Officially out of time. Open phones next hour. We also have the answer to the mini Washington Monument buried next to the Washington Monument. We'll get to that. We got some news on Pizza Hut, and I got a story about Chick-fil-A. All of that's coming up here in mere moments. It's open phones, which means open phones, open texts, and we've got some voicemails. So start lining up. 1-844-2-McGraw, 1-844-262-4729. And what else we got? That's it. That's all we got. And then our special thanks to the National Monument. I've been to the National Mall a number of times. And I spent, it was like January 2nd, I believe, January 3rd. It was a snowstorm, and I was in a tuxedo in Washington, D.C. And at the end of the night, I took a stroll down the mall by myself in the snow, and I found myself in front of the Vietnam Wall, and it was one of the most moving nights I've ever had. Heartbreaking to think of all those men and women who have perished, and I was their age and in a tuxedo. I felt very lucky, right? There were for the grace of God go any of us. Anyway, stay right there. Open phones next hour. Executive Director tonight is Alex Hinton. Our engineer is Richard Good. I'm McGraw Milhaven. This is America at Night on Westwood.
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7: News this hour from Town Hall. I'm Jason Walker. It's not a done deal until the I's are dotted, the T's are crossed, and right now it's looking a bit like the alphabet taking a beating. New problems just keep popping up. Iran says the tentative deal would require Israel to withdraw completely from Lebanon, a condition the Israelis have already rejected, and that could sink the deal.
8: Iranian state television has quoted Foreign Minister Abbas Araghchi saying the end of the Iran war includes the end of Israel's occupation of Lebanon. The network did not air the remarks, but put them in an on-screen graphic. The quote continued, "Without the withdrawal of Israeli forces from the territories they occupied during the war has not fully come to an end." Araghchi adds, "Further Israeli attacks on Lebanon will be considered by us as a violation of the Memorandum of Understanding. It remains unclear what is actually in the interim agreement, as it's not yet been released publicly in full." I'm Charles Delvesma.
7: Arrests have been made in connection with a planned attack on the White House.
9: Plotters disgruntled with the direction of the country spoke of flying explosive-laden drones and shooting panicked crowd members as they fled. Vice President J.D. Vance spoke to Fox News Channel.
10: This is what happens when people turn the rhetoric up so loud.
9: The FBI obtained encrypted text messages showing roughly 20 people sharing detailed maps of the area and discussing the need for a safe house and escape routes after the attack. The affidavit said members of the group believed the country needed to be torn down and rebuilt. Some felt people who were involved with Jeffrey Epstein should not govern the country. Ed Donahue, Washington.
7: Federal prosecutors charging 15 people with impeding the Trump administration's immigration crackdown in Minnesota, accusing them of coordinating efforts to block deportations. More on these stories, townhall.com.
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12: Infant mortality in the U.S. dropping to a new all-time low last year to below 5.4 deaths per 1,000 live births. That's considered a significant decline from about 5.5 in 2024 and 5.6 per 1,000 live births in the two preceding years, translating to hundreds of fewer infant deaths per year. The CDC posted the data in late May, but Tuesday issued an in-depth analysis. While the U.S. rate has gone down over the decade, it has remained higher than other high-income countries. I'm Julie Walker.
7: President Trump crediting the tough immigration policies for a drop in car insurance premiums, blaming illegal immigration during his predecessor's time in the White House for a prior increase. Experts do say the illegal influx of people pouring across the border was a key reason. Breaking news and analysis, townhall.com.
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0: Open phones, 1-844-2-McGraw, 1-844-262-4729. 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And if you get a voicemail, how do you know if we're doing this live or if it's Memorex? Well, call in 1-844-2-McGraw. And if Alex picks up, we're live. If Alex doesn't pick up and the machine picks up, then leave a message and we'll be able to play it the next night. It's as simple as that. The phone number for everything, 1-844-2-McGraw, gets you everywhere. Gets you a text message, gets you a phone message, gets you a voicemail. 1-844-262-4729. Starting off tonight with some good news, which potentially could have been some very bad news. But authorities, the FBI apparently, and the Secret Service and everybody else involved, intercepted a plot to attack the UFC championship event held outside the White House over the weekend, according to court papers made public today. The court papers allege that the plotters communicated in some detail about the attack of the event. They signaled out specific officials they hoped to target and mapped out locations for launching drones and escape routes. They also used social media, another reason why social media is the scourge of society. It's not immediately clear how they close they came to fulfilling the plot, but the Justice Department said today that five people have been arrested in four states, California, Missouri, Nebraska, and Ohio, and that the investigation was ongoing. The news broke today because FBI Director Kash Patel posted on social media that multiple individuals had been taken into custody in connection with a potential threat at the event. Following multi-state operation, Patel wrote, the allegedly planned attacks were stopped cold. The White House did not comment, the USC did not comment, and they referred the questions to Patel's social media post. Matthew Quinn, Deputy Director of the Secret Service, they seem to have a bit of an issue with this. They said that they never, there was never a risk to the people, to the event, to anybody, because of the great work that the investigators did. He also cautioned that there are some suspects still at large, and that after Patel's social media post, Quinn pointedly noted that the Secret Service chose not to leak news of the investigation. There were some reports that because Kash Patel leaked the information to the general public, the Secret Service wasn't so happy because they were going after some people who didn't know they were being gone after and might have alerted to them and made it harder to capture them. So we'll wait and see how this all turns out. But good news. Apparently, it was these people had been radicalized online through social media. Then they shifted to Signal. And, you know, started spewing all sorts of hate online. You know how it goes. Once you get radicalized online and you become indoctrinated or you become radicalized, right? You go down a rabbit hole and all of a sudden you're making sympathetic remarks about Adolf Hitler and you've officially become radicalized. And there was some talk of a drone attack at the White House to force people to run out of the other side, and then that's where they were going to take target practice for the people who were running away from the drone attacks. It's pretty disturbing, but again, they said that they were never in, nobody was ever in any danger. They were able to thwart the plot long before it ever went active. Five people in custody from four different states. So that's all good news. All right, 1-844-2-McGraw, 1-844-262-4729. We got a couple of other topics. One of the texters wanted to know about the mini Washington Monument next to the real Washington Monument. And according to Channel 7 News on Your Side from February 20th, 2019, the rumors are true. The so-called mini monument exists, and it's buried underground in the shadow of the Washington Monument under a utility cover surrounded by grass. The Washington Monument reopened Thursday, featuring a ceremony with the First Lady. This is 2017. And apparently there are pictures. And they discovered that this national monument was a miniature replica of the Washington Monument. And apparently, when they were building it, it was used as some type of measuring or corner or some type of standard that was used when the masons were building it to lay the first round, and you had to be certain, right? It was a marker of some kind. After it was done, they left it there, and then they filled it in with some grass and dirt, and they didn't want to disturb it, so they just left it there and then covered it up with dirt, and it was discovered in 2019. So how's that for a story? Holy mackerel. Well, we got some other stories out here I wanted to get to. First of all, some breaking news, really very important breaking news, was announced that Pizza Hut is being sold. Listen to this. Pizza Hut. Who doesn't love Pizza Hut? They're selling for $2.7 billion, and if you think that's little, it gets even worse. Pizza Hut in China will be acquired by Yum China Holdings for $1.2. The rest of the business will go to a private equity firm, Long Range Capital, for $1.5 billion. So you could have owned Pizza Hut outside of China for $1.5 billion. They say the number is low. They've had some depressed sales. And this is a turnaround move, I guess, by this hedge fund. And they say weakening sales and the growing use of the weight loss drugs that are pushing consumers to eat healthier choices or just not eat pizza has been part of the decline in Pizza Hut. Who knew? Who doesn't love Pizza Hut? Is anything sacred anymore? Now they're going after Pizza Hut. Now, with all that being said, let me talk to you about probably the serious, most serious subject. Probably should have brought this up last night, but we didn't for whatever reason. And that is that Chick-fil-A is back with their honey pimento chicken sandwich. Stop the presses. Stop the world. I've got to get off. Chick-fil-A is back. Now, was it last summer? Might have been last summer, two summers ago. I love Chick. I love everything about Chick-fil-A. Their chicken nugs are fantastic. I don't know how they do it. Have you driven by a Chick-fil-A and the line is around the block and you think, oh, this is gonna, who wants to go there? It's gonna take forever. And it instantaneously, how they do it. I think every fast food chain in the world should be forced to take a class put on by Chick-fil-A on how to do it. How do they do it? I've been in a fast food line where there's three cars and it's taken three times as long as it does at Chick-fil-A that's got 40 cars in front of you. It's amazing how they do it. And everyone's friendly and everyone's nice and can you pull around the other entrance? We got to wait 20 minutes while your fries are finished, right? Not at Chick-fil-A. They get this thing done. So last summer, we pull into Chick-fil-A, and I was with somebody, and they said, hey, this honey pimento sandwich is pretty good. And I was like, I don't know. This chicken sandwiches, they're always too bready, and I said, no, all right, I'll get it. And I bit into it, and it was like, it was a burst of, it changed my life. So, like, I don't know, 3 days later, I was driving by myself, and I was dreaming about that honey pimento chicken sandwich. And I pulled into the Chick-fil-A, and I said, I'll have that honey pimento sandwich, not spicy, hold the jalapenos. I'm sorry, sir, we no longer have that on the menu. I was outraged. And it hasn't been back. And then I came back, I don't know, last week, I think I was the first one in line to get it, and oh my goodness, my memory didn't do it justice. It is so good. That sandwich is fantastic. The honey pimento chicken sandwich at Chick-fil-A. I get the non-spicy, no jalapenos. Oh, it is the best. So if you're looking for something to eat, do yourself a favor, Chick-fil-A. And I love these people who are all offended by Chick-fil-A. It's like, I don't know what you're so offended by. I see every make, model, color, orientation, I who cares that they're closed on Sunday? God love them. They give their employees a day off. They deserve a day off after all the hard work they do. What a wonderfully run company. Just the nicest people in the world run Chick-fil-A. And don't ever take the honey pimento sandwich off the menu ever again. Backed by popular demand. So anyway, that's my 2 cents. 1-844-2-McGraw, 1-844-262-4729. When we come back, we'll go to the phones, take some phone calls. President Trump still not releasing the text of this deal with Iran, and Republicans starting to get a little dicey over the whole thing. They're sending J.D. Vance to sell it. So we'll see, but not a lot of people, they're a little leery of it. I tell you what, Iran's winning the PR war. Iran keeps saying all these things, and Trump keeps saying, we're going to hold on to it. No, that's not true. I don't know, man. It's PR-wise, it just does not look good for the Trump administration. They're making it look bad. I don't know why they're holding out this memorandum of understanding, which is what we should all have with Chick-fil-A, this memorandum of understanding, that they'll never take away the honey pimento chicken sandwich. 1-844-2-McGraw, 1-844-262-4729. Text messages, voicemails, and phone calls straight ahead. America at Night, back in a moment.
1: 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Call 844-2-McGraw. America at Night with McGraw-Milhaven.
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1: All right, text message from Chicago. I once worked for a Chick-fil-A. They make sure they hire team players that will go the extra mile to make customers have an enjoyable experience. I loved working there. I tell you what, man, if I was a business and somebody said they worked in high school at a Chick-fil-A, I would hire them immediately. I think that is, right? I think that is, a great proving ground, right? I mean, it's all hands on deck. It's busy. You got to be thinking. You got to be smart. You got to be attentive. All very good. Here's another one from Connecticut. Mark in Connecticut. Why are we giving money to Iran? This is disgraceful. Yeah, it looks like we're giving them money to open up the Strait of Hormuz, which is bizarre. I mean, I understand that they're going to get more money when they apparently, we're kind of guessing here. I don't really want to trust Iran. I mean, Israel's not happy with this deal. And it looks like Israel's saying that the United States is giving sanctions relief, also the ability to sell oil at elevated prices, which is going to be a great financial windfall for Iran. You're going to take the pressure off of them, and then you're going to give them money to open up the Strait of Hormuz, which was already open before all this bombing happened. It seems it's getting criticized in places you wouldn't normally think President Trump's foreign policy would be criticized. So you got that going on. Let's go to the phones. We got Paul in Boise, Idaho. Paul, welcome to America at Night.
2: Good evening.
1: Yes. Good evening.
2: Thank you for taking my call.
1: Sure.
2: Last night I didn't make a disclaimer. I probably shouldn't have said a couple of things that I said, but I regret saying about this particular country club. And that was not my intent. I had nothing but an extreme love for those people that you work for, make no mistake about it. And the man that I used to work under, he's nothing, to me, he's nothing less than a saint. And
1: yeah, I did not take any of your comments last night in a negative way, in any way, shape, or form.
2: Okay.
1: No, I didn't. I didn't. It's very nice of you to call up and sort of make sure we're all on the same page, but I did not take anything you said last night as negative or derogatory or insulting or insinuating in anything, shape, or form, other than your care for your the guy you played golf with, that John Langley, right? That was Langley, right? That was the guy's name.
2: Jim.
1: Yeah. No, I think you're all good. Anything else, Paul?
2: Well, oh yeah, I did want to say thank you for being on air for us to voice an opinion. What a glory to have on the air. And you're 5 nights a week, and I appreciate it, and I think everybody else listening will be appreciative of your job here and the good job that you do.
1: Well, thank you very much, Paul. I appreciate that. Let's get to Tony real quick before the bottom of the hour break. Tony, I got about a minute and a half. What do you got for us?
3: Well, I usually follow up on what you're saying, but I was going to talk about sustainability a little bit, about what I spoke to you about earlier, and I was just hoping that people come to realize that when we're talking about all these new developments, and you know what you were speaking of earlier about AI and these data centers, people are out of their minds about water consumption. But, you know, as Patrick Moore says, you know, sustainability has three pillars: the economics, social impact, and the environment. And you can't just focus on one thing. If you focus on one thing, that becomes an extremism. And Patrick Moore, who was a PhD in forestry, was the original, eco politician on the planet when he had Greenpeace. And he left them because they became too extreme and too political, and they were basically using facts rather than science. And that's what I think we're stuck with today. A lot of politicians, whether they're on one side or the other, are not listening to those three pillars, and I think society would be better if we did. What do you think?
1: Tony, can you hold on through the break?
3: I will.
1: Hold on through the break. I want to ask you about the sad news coming out of Canada that they're doing away with Hockey Night in Canada. That Saturday night Hockey Night in Canada is going away. Talk to 74 years, and it's going strong. End of an era in Canada. We'll talk to Tony from Montreal, who is a hockey fan and who is in Canada. America at Night. Stay right there. Back in a moment.
0: This is America at Night with McGraw-Milhaven.
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6: All right, we held Tony over because we got a couple questions for Tony in Montreal. Tony, are you there?
7: Oh, yeah, I'm here.
6: All right, good. We got a question for you. Now callers are getting questions on the text line. Tony, from Connecticut, the listener texts in, I'm going to Montreal for the first time this weekend. Can Tony recommend the best restaurant? Give me a couple restaurants in Montreal this guy can go to.
7: So, one in Old Montreal, Da Emma, D-A, and then next word, Emma, E-M-M-A, and then Da Bologna is in Montreal North. Da Bologna is B-O-L... O-G-N-A, and Da Emma is in Old Montreal. Both are great, both are reasonable, and both are authentic Italian. Those are the best.
6: All right, there you go. What do you think of Hockey Night in Canada being canceled?
7: So that's a great story. For the past 12 years, Sportsnet, which is a cable streaming system, has a partnership with the CBC of Canada, Canadian Broadcasting Corporation, which was a public corporation owned by the Canadian government, and diffused hockey across the entire country from the north to the south for free. That was part of the mandate of the CBC, was to create a Canadiana image of Canada, whether it was programming that was completely, I don't want to say it in a bad way, but anti-American. It was Canadiana. So it promoted Canadian ideas, Canadian culture. Shows like The Littlest Hobo, which was about a dog, much like Lassie, but it was The Littlest Hobo, about a German Shepherd and a kid, very similar to the Americans, but it was the Canadian version, and we grew up with that. And we had all types of shows, kids shows, that were geared for Canadian people. And one of the great shows was Hockey Night in Canada, that ran for 72 years, since 1952. And when they ran, this show was an icon show. You had Don Cherry as the pontificating, bombastic sportscaster, and he was just amazing. And they loved him because he was formerly the head coach for the Stanley Cup winning Boston Bruins with Bobby Orr and Phil Esposito. So he was a Canadian, very much pro-Canada. And of course, you know, his leanings are quite conservative, and at a certain point, he and Don McLean had a falling out, and
6: Hold on a second. I'm short on time here. So, I mean, what happened? Why did they cancel this if it was such a iconic broadcast for 75 years?
7: Well, what happened is that the 12-year agreement with Sportsnet Private Cable, the CBC could no longer pay the streaming fees

0: to send it out for free. So what happened is this 12-year agreement had a, let's say, a great fee structure for CBC, but it became so expensive for CBC that they could not afford it, and they're a government agency with a budget, so they axed it. So what that means today, we will have hockey unless you can buy it from Sportsnet. It's like an ESPN. Mm. In the old days, you just turn on your channel. So you can imagine in Canada right now, you have 6 or 7 free channels on CBC. And you don't have to pay a dime. You have an antenna, you put it on your TV, old school, and you get the news, you get this and that. That's what Canada's about. Now, if you want to see your games on Saturday night, you got to pay for cable. That's what's changed completely. Yeah, and they're going to change the format. They're going to get rid of it. They said it was boring, it was old school. They need a new blood system in. So that's basically it. Sad to say, I grew up on that.
1: Yeah, everybody did in Canada. Tony, good stuff. Thanks for checking in. As always, we'll talk to you next time. Thanks, man. All right, 1-844-2-McGraw, 1-844-462-4729. We got some phone calls we got to get to. Bob, let's start with Bob in Washington, D.C. Bob, take it away.
2: You were talking about going to baseball games when you were a kid. I grew up as a Mets fan in North Carolina for some reason, probably because my dad is from New York. Back in 1976, he decided he wanted to take me to my first Major League Baseball game. And on July 20th, we went to see the Mets play the Cincinnati Reds at Riverfront Stadium, the Big Red Machine. And so we go to the game. I've got my Mets hat on, my Mets pennant. Jerry Kuzman's pitching for the Mets, first inning at Cream Pool, and Mike Dale knock in a couple of runs. Mets up 2-0. First pitch of the game for the Reds, Pete Rose hits a home run, and I'm thinking this is going to be a long night. But it wasn't. The Cougs shut him down for 9 innings. I was overjoyed, and we're getting back on the bus to go back to our hotel, bus packed with Reds fans. And some guy shouts out, "Hey, kid, you're on the wrong bus." We're not missing a beat. I look at my dad and say, "He's right, we're on the loser bus." But anyway, my dad was telling that story to a friend later and said, he may not have been born in New York, but he certainly is a New Yorker. Anyway, have a good night, great memory, great show.
1: Thank you, Bob, in Washington, D.C. How about Jane Doe? Jane, what do you got for us tonight?
3: You know, I think what we need to do is do what we did when kids misbehaved. You just ignore them. And eventually they'll realize that they're not getting your attention or stop their bad behavior. I think that's what we need to do. What do you think about that?
1: I think it's impossible to not pay attention to the President of the United States. He's the President of the United States. What he says matters. There are people. Now, look, I will say this. With the collapse of local news, one of the things that has taken its place is it's easy for news outlets to play off the national media. So the national media covers Washington, D.C., and so pick a town, USA, right? The local news, the local talk show hosts, the local whatever, just parrot off of, they take the national news and then throw an opinion on it, and that sort of constitutes news. Because of the collapse of local news, people are sort of more focused on national news, and it becomes more of a game. And so while there's an inordinate amount of attention on national news to the detriment of local news. And so that's why I think if you go back, and I haven't done any research on this anecdotally. I think if you go back to the 1980s, the 1990s, 1970s, there was much more conversation in your local community on local news, whether it was the mayor, the governor, the county council member, the water department, the parks department, right, the zoning commission. There was much more attention to that because that was much more effective in your daily lives than many of the stories that come out of the national news and the national 24-hour news shows. Look, how do I say this while being respectful? With all due respect to the national news outlets, And I'm talking predominantly cable news here, just for argument. ABC, well, the cable, the CNNs, the Fox News, the MSNBCs. I have all the monitors here in the studio. I we program this show. And cable news, pick your poison, CNN, MSNBC, Fox, it's a sugar high. They get six people on the show, four people on a segment, and they throw out a question that means absolutely nothing to anybody, and then they chew on it for a segment. They all throw their 2 cents in, which is, you know, worth 2 cents. It doesn't affect us in any way, shape, or form, and then they go to a break, and then they bring up something else that that doesn't matter, right? Whether it's, is the a reflecting pool green, or let's dissect J.D. Vance on The View ad nauseum tonight. Who cares what J.D. Vance is selling a book, okay? That's why he went on The View. And let's debase him, debase the women on The View, right? That constitutes as news. I'm sorry, that's not news. So what we do here is we try and pick a couple of topics, get some experts on, and truly discuss whatever the topic of the day is, and that's sort of how we do it. Now, is that right or wrong? I don't know. But at least at least you don't feel, the goal is that you don't feel like you just ate or you stuffed a Snickers bar down your mouth and you feel disgusting because you just got a sugar high, and 2 minutes later you're hungry for like real food. But no, I don't think we can stop paying attention to the president. He's the president of the United States. But how we cover President Trump, how we cover Washington, we're taking the lead from these 24-hour news cycles and these news channels, which aren't really producing news. They take a news story, and then they throw an opinion on it. Would they get six people to throw an opinion on it for 5 minutes? That's not news. And then the next show takes six different people, some of the same people, and they rehash it again an hour later. So I don't really think that's beneficial to anybody when you talk about a national conversation. So that's my 2 cents. That was a long way to go for that answer, but I think you got my point. But I could talk about this all day long. Eduardo in Tampa, Florida, hello, you're on America at Night.
4: Yeah, good evening. I saw this pretty interesting story over the weekend on CBS Sunday Morning. They come up with some interesting stories. So this is in New Jersey. St. Benedict High School requires their students to do a five-day hike in the Appalachian Trail. I thought, with light supervision. I thought it's pretty interesting that they do something like that. I mean, it shows them that they're going to be responsible. They're going to do teamwork. It's pretty interesting that they do something like that. I think we should do it in other schools.
1: What grade?
4: This was in high school, St. Benedict High School.
1: Yeah, was it? Yeah. I mean, were they freshmen? Were they seniors?
4: I forgot about what. Yeah, I forgot about that.
1: I didn't see that story. I'm usually a religious viewer of the CBS Sunday Morning Show with.
4: Okay, same here. Yeah.
1: I love. I'd say that's must viewing in this household. And
4: definitely.
1: I'm Jane Pauley, right? I love Jane Pauley. But anyway, I think that's a great idea, and I think anything schools can do to sort of interact with the community, interact hands on. Yes, the classics are important. Yes, everybody has to read Catcher in the Rye. Everybody has to read The Great Gatsby. You have to read the classics. I get it. It's important. But also, you need real-world experience. You need to understand the plight of the working man. You need to know about the union carpenter jobs. You need to know about the plumbing jobs. You need to know and go
4: That's
1: and
4: talk
1: to
4: the
1: CEO
4: trade,
1: and everything else. Yeah, you need to be out and get hands-on experience. You need to sit in a newsroom and see how news is gathered in your local news. You need to go to a radio station. You need to go to a CEO's office and see how it works. You need to go to a bank. All of those things. Vital.
4: Yeah.
1: In
4: social
1: terms
4: media.
1: Of education. Yeah.
4: Yeah.
1: Yeah. Yeah. No,
4: yeah. Bingo. Yeah. Thank you very much. Yeah.
1: You got it, Eduardo. Thanks. Okay. Let's try Doug in Sheboygan, Wisconsin. Doug, hello. You're on America at Night.
5: Just wondering if you think Knicks should still try to get Giannis. Just fill the rumor out there. Yes, they give up Towns and Deuce McBride and somebody else and a bunch of draft picks. Could break up the chemistry, but then again, it's Giannis, and I would like the bunch to actually trade him to somebody because that's only going to build him back up again. And if it's the Knicks, well, it's all right, too. So I just wonder what you thought about that, if they should try to get Giannis or not.
1: Giannis Antetokounmpo, I believe, is how you say the man's name, right? The Greek freak. Yeah, I'd love it. The Knicks are in a win-now mode, and yeah, I'd trade some of my future for Giannis. He seems pretty versatile, and to have Jalen Brunson be able to work off him, yeah, no, I would think that would be a great. I know he's been rumored. I know it's been talked about. He's been talked about numerous times. You know, the Bucks won it with him. You know, could he get a second half of his career with the Knicks? I'd be all for it. I don't know if you can get the deal done, but I would be all for it. All right, I've been lacking on the text messages. Let's get to a couple of text messages here. Let me do this, and then let me do this. All right, from Fredericksburg, Texas. Love the theme song. The saxophone there is Ben Webster, an interesting guy. That is from West Texas. Yeah, the song is Rhythm of the River. That is the name of the title. That's the name of our theme song, Rhythm on the River, and Harry Allen. It's a remake, but Harry Allen is the artist, and it came out in 2011, Rhythm on the River. I love that song, too. Let's see here. From Illinois. Wow, great Professor Freed guest. Please have him back on, and his scientist wife. Great questions. Thanks for the show. Glenn in New Mexico. Even Milli Vanilli didn't want to play at Trump's event, but Obama can get Springfield, Stevie Wonder, Bono, and Edge from U2. There you go. Scott in St. Louis. I think we've banned him from the voicemails and the live phone calls. Am I going to ban him from the text line? Scott in St. Louis, you don't like talking about Iran. What are you talking about? We've talked about it the last couple of nights. Florida checks in. Hi, McGraw. Thanks for your show. It's unlike any radio show I've heard. I was just wondering if y'all have a list of authors and books of your guests on the show. Tonight's shipwreck guest was fantastic. That was a good yarn, wasn't it? Everybody loves a good shipwreck story. Thanks again for what you do, and thanks to the folks who work on the production. I really think, Alex, we've gotten a number of these texts. We should probably send out a text. We got to talk about this. We got to do something because a lot of people are talking about they're driving. They can't write it down. They forget. We got to get a way to get the text line up and running with some of these book authors. I know the authors would love it, and we're hearing from the audience who really wants it. We got a break. We got too many phone calls, too many voicemails, too many texts. Good news, good stuff. America at Night, back in a moment.
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13: Frank from College Station, Texas, texts in. Congrats to you and all those Knicks fans. I haven't watched an NBA game since Tim Duncan retired, one of the greats of all time. And you're right, it really doesn't matter who wins these dang games. When you turn 55, I think that's the number, right? It's so weird. You're so caught up in these games, and I'm glad they won. I'm thrilled they won. I'm euphoric, but it doesn't change my life in any way, shape, or form. Natasha in New Mexico. Again, here's another one. I'd ask about sending out book titles and authors. You said you didn't want to send out too many texts. Maybe have an email list that the people can subscribe to. So I talked to Alex on the break. What we're going to do is when we send out the daily text, we're going to send out last night's book author in that daily text. So if you want the list of the guests we have on a nightly basis, sign up for the text line, and you can do that 1-844-2-McGraw, 1-844-262-4729. Alex will send out one text a day right around dinner time. It'll have tonight's guests and last night's guests with the books and everything else. So that'll give you a chance to sort of play along the home version of the game. And so if you don't have to write down the book, we'll get the book author and the guest, and you can go from there. But we love the fact that so many people are texting and wanting a written place to go find the book. So that is fantastic. That is going to do it for us tonight. Come back tomorrow night, because tomorrow night we're going to talk with Dan Mason. Dan Mason is the modern-day architect of radio. He was with CBS Radio for years and years and years. He was the man who had to tell Don Imus his radio career was over at CBS. He's written a new book, and he talks with us tomorrow all about radio, the state of radio, and I'll ask him what he thinks about CBS Radio News going away as well. So that's tomorrow. Come back and listen to that. Dan Mason. And of
14: this
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14: 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I'm Kevin O'Hara. God bless America, and God bless Texas.
15: Okay, so, Sarah, I'm dropping you off at Emily's?
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15: And Josh, you're going to?
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20: News this hour from Town Hall. I'm Jason Walker. FBI and Secret Service stopping a plot to attack the UFC fight at the White House Sunday. Here's correspondent Laura Winters.
21: FBI Director Kash Patel with the announcement that the agency foiled a potentially deadly plot involving drones loaded with explosives. Those involved allegedly wanted to kill people attending Sunday's UFC America 250 event at the White House. The FBI Director on his X page writing that multiple individuals are now in custody and the planned attacks were stopped cold. Laura Winters reporting.
20: The U.S. and Iran have agreed to a framework extending the ceasefire for 60 days, but there are some problems. Iran says the tentative deal would require Israel to withdraw from Lebanon, a condition the Israelis have already flatly rejected. Federal prosecutors charging 15 people with impeding the Trump administration's immigration crackdown, that in Minnesota earlier this year, and accusing them of coordinating efforts to block deportations, all part of a conspiracy against the United States government. Daniel Rosen is the United States attorney for the District of Minnesota.
0: A federal indictment was unsealed, charging 15 defendants with conspiracy to impede or injure federal officers and other charges related to efforts of two Minneapolis-based Antifa groups that violently opposed the enforcement of federal law in our state. The defendants are members and associates of Direct Action Minnesota.
20: The Ebola numbers in Congo are rising. The Ministry of Health says the total number of confirmed cases is 782. 181 have died. More on these stories, townhall.com.
1: It is so different talking about MediShare as a way for paying for health care. Peter O'Brien is a husband and father who got some brutal news. He had blood cancer. And thankfully, he and his

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2: 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Its high-tech revolution will be taking more jobs, to the state of Texas.
3: NVIDIA is betting on artificial intelligence to revive U.S. manufacturing. The Silicon Valley company is unveiling a major AI infrastructure upgrade as part of a $2 billion partnership with Coherent. This involves a factory in Texas producing materials for lasers that would enhance chip efficiency. NVIDIA CEO believes that AI can create jobs rather than replace them. Rich Thomason reporting.
2: Pizza Hut's parent company selling the chain for $2.7 billion. Yum Brands says a private equity firm, Long Range Capital, will buy Pizza Hut business outside mainland China for $1.5 billion. Yum China Holdings purchasing the mainland China portions for about $1.2 billion. Breaking news and analysis, townhall.com.
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9: I never thought I'd see the day, but yesterday I got back from Washington, UFC fight, and I looked up and no Carlos, the engineer, producer at the board. He's always there. Always. The most reliable thing. Except yesterday. What the hell happened to you? There's all kinds of talk. You all right?
10: No, I'm good. I was stuck in Chicago.
9: What do you mean by stuck in Chicago?
10: There were no flights going east because of some weather conditions above Ohio and Indiana. Like, no flight. Everything was canceled
9: that's
10: Sunday night.
9: Okay. All right. Yeah, I knew it had to be something solid. I knew it was something solid. What were you doing in Chicago, by the way?
10: I was visiting an old college friend.
9: Male or female?
10: Male.
9: Oh. Just a buddy, right?
10: Yeah, old roommate, too. Like, he's married to, I was like a, how would you say, groomsman at his wedding back in 2022.
9: All right, very nice. Well, We knew that it had to be something, and there was that weather. We were afraid of the weather a little bit. It delayed things a little bit at the UFC. You know, I was at UFC on Sunday. Did you see me on TV? Did you see me?
10: Nope.
9: A lot of people saw me on TV fist bumping people. Oh, shut up. Phil's shaking his head. I fist bumped the guy who won the whole damn thing. I was right there. I made it. I showed everybody. I showed everybody. You haven't seen it? This is the guy I fist bumped, all right? Ready? And by the way, he was the most gracious guy of the night. Gracious. He thanked the man who made it all happen. Cut six, please. Bo Nickel is his name. Cut six.
11: First and foremost, I got to thank President Trump for making this happen. Thank you, Dana, all the UFC, everybody. This is unbelievable. It takes such a special person to be able to have the balls to do something like this. And I have so much respect for him. I've, you know, had that for a long time, and I'm just grateful to be here, grateful to be a part of it.
9: Very nice. So there's this hoopla about the guy who made a joke about Michelle Obama. I heard it, you know. I mean, I didn't really think much of it. It just kind of came and went. There's this campaign going to get the White House to condemn the comments. You must condemn what you heard. I mean, you know, they're asked to condemn things all the time. You got to condemn this. You got to condemn that. You got to put out a statement on this, on that. And I'm pretty sure that the White House has a policy now. You know what? People can just talk. All right, we're not going to condemn. It's not our job to go around monitoring everybody, what they say, and condemn it. And by the way, when you condemn, you know, it's a pretty harsh word. And sometimes it's appropriate. But when you condemn things, you also, what do? Elevate them. You elevate them. You make it a bigger deal than it actually was. So here's the guy. And I mean, it's, I was standing right there. And part of me is like, well, didn't we already discuss this? Do I actually think that Michelle Obama is a man? Here, I sent this to you. I personally don't. I don't. I mean, I can usually tell. I can tell. I can always tell, actually. And Michelle is not a man. She's got a lot of problems, but now the big thing is, well, where are the pictures of her when she was pregnant? And no one has ever seen a picture of her when she was pregnant, I'm told. Well, I've only seen a couple of pictures of my wife when pregnant, but she was pregnant in 2022 and 20, you know, I mean, like recently. And guess what we had? Cameras. Cameras all over the place. Cameras in our pockets. He didn't have that in 1992. That's when they got married. I don't know when they were born, 94, 95. We did not sit around and take pictures. I think there's a picture of me, like, one day in flight school, and then the day I graduated flight school. And there were like 400 flights in between. I could have been taking pictures. I didn't, because we didn't do that back then. All right, so here's the guy. What's his name? His name is Josh Hockett. Apparently, he's a bit of a bad boy in the UFC. I mean, there are a lot of bad boys. That's okay, right? Now, Phil knows. This is something he knows about. It's good to know something about, you know, one thing. Phil's great in all kinds of aspects. All kinds. So here we go. Here's Josh Hockett. Go ahead.
12: Alex Pereira, I want to shama on your mama. And lastly, Michelle Obama is a man. Am I right, America?
9: All right, didn't it go over too big in the crowd? I laughed. I was like, whoa, why? Then I moved on. I moved on. It's not that big a deal. And people are allowed to say stuff. People are allowed to be obnoxious. People are allowed to be nice. People are allowed to be pleasant. People are allowed to be ornery. This is America. As we celebrate democracy and freedom, by the way, I'm a little bit sick of the word democracy. We are a republic. Our friend Barbara out there on Long Island said it this way. What is a democracy? All right, it's three wolves and a lamb deciding what's for dinner. Huh? The lamb is going to lose every time. We can't have that. We can't have majority rule sometimes, because what happens when the majority goes a little bit nuts? So we have our founding fathers, and they realize our rights come from God, and certain rights are inalienable, and you can't vote them out of fashion. You can't vote them out. Right? Just because they don't like it. Hey, the other thing is this. It's already happening, folks. Listen to This is CNBC, and they know it. They know it. Stock market, they know it. You can always, you know, they don't have time, and they don't have interest in fake news. They have interest in money. Cut nine, please. Cut nine.
13: Just look at the price action today, because WTI did briefly cross below that $80 level, taking us back all the way to March, basically erasing all of that geopolitical risk premium that was built in.
9: She talked pretty quick. Because time is money. They don't have time. It's all back to pre-invasion, not invasion, but pre-military action levels. Now, right back, it's almost as if this war had never happened. And that's great. What else is going on in terms of the politics today? I talked to Burt Jones last night, Republican running for governor of Georgia against Jackson, who apparently is a big rhino and big Trump hater, one of those closet Trump haters. He's probably going to win, although it wasn't a blowout. It's the runoff today. And Mike Collins, we think, is going to win the primary for U.S. Senate, and then he'll go up against John Ossoff. How is it that John Ossoff was elected anything? Talk about somebody who is just not nice, not interesting, not smart, not anything. But he is rich. He is rich. And that's... there are a lot of things you got to be to make it in politics. Charming is... it's nice, but it doesn't necessarily... it doesn't necessarily have to be that way. If anybody remembers Jerry Seinfeld, of course we remember Jerry Seinfeld, and we kind of like him, actually. We kind of like him. I like him. He makes a lot of good points. He showed up at the Oval Office once when Obama was president, and they had one of those great episodes of comedians in cars getting coffee. And it was a great concept. They went for a ride on the White House property in one of Jerry's crazy, you know, retro, expensive, but old, refurbished cars. I'm not sure how much you're going to hear about it, but Jeffrey Seinfeld knocks on the window of the Oval Office, and Obama waves him in. Cut eight, please. Cut eight. It's Seinfeld on the window of the Oval Office. Obama waves him in, like, go to that door over there. Walks in the door.
14: You ready?
15: I got some stuff to do.
9: Are you ready? We're going to go for our ride. Jeffrey's just screwing around in the Oval Office. Lays down on the couch. Starts eating the apples that you're not supposed to eat.
16: Oh my gosh, how could they do that with the Oval Office?
9: It was funny. It was cute. Even if you don't like Obama, it actually worked. It actually worked. You know what? This is, you know, I hear Biden say, oh, this is sacred ground. This is solemn ground. No, it's not. It's actually a building where people come to work, and they work for us, the people. One other thing, I still can't get over it. We had chaos here in New York City. I mean, absolute chaos. We had terrorism on Sunday night. I'll make that Saturday night when the Knicks won. I could give a hoot. At this point, I really could give a crap. I mean, the way they behaved, the fans don't deserve a ticker tape parade. They don't deserve anything. And we have to get change, to get improvement, there's a duty in the media to apply pressure on these punks who hold public office. You got to abuse them after a night like that. You got to make them pay. And why is that? Not gratuitous, not sadistic, but so that they respond better the next time. Because a lot of people don't like being criticized. So this guy gave up the city on Saturday night. So Sunday, there should be hell to pay. There should be real, you know, okay, what the freaking hell was that about, Mayor? Cut 11, please. Cut 11.
17: Cut the Knicks, please. Woo! What time did you go to bed?
18: 1:30. They tried to keep me out.
17: 3:45.
18: Oh, my God.
17: I mean... it's incredible. I mean, we've been waiting for this moment for 53 years. And 1999, last time we were in the finals, Rick Brunson was on that team to have his son be Captain Clutch, bring us this championship. What a moment. We've been waiting for this for 53 years, and it just feels like the entire city is alive. The biggest city in the country feels like the smallest town in the world.
9: And where's the other one? Where's the other one when he was even happier? I think this is another one. Cut 16, please. Cut 16. Is this the other one?
19: Is this the other one? Try that one, okay?
20: What an incredible night. What an incredible morning. I'm doing great. How are you?
21: I'm doing good. It's good to see you again. Did you get any sleep?
20: You know, I went to sleep at 3:45 a.m. and like most New Yorkers woke up asking myself, did that really happen? People have been waiting for this for 53 years. And there have been so many heartbreaks, so many near misses, so many years, every year where we've told ourselves it's the year. And for it to actually happen now, I mean, there's nothing more we can ask for as New Yorkers.
19: How about public safety? What about fire trucks? What about cops? What about order? And they gave up Times Square to tens of thousands of people. And the police commissioner, the feckless police commissioner, who just wants to be an important person, her name is Jessica Tisch, and she's terrible, just let it happen. After all the big talk, how we're not going to let anything happen. Well, anything happened. City school buses, city regular buses bashed and destroyed. The worst thing was the bicycles on the top. I've never seen a bicycle on top of a bus. Have you? That was an eye-opener. All right. What's going on in Alabama in terms of politics? I know Georgia, but there's something going down in Alabama. These are not races that people are on the edge of their seat about, right? They're just not. They're not going to influence control of the Senate or the House or anything like that. All right, everything. Nothing is moving. Nothing is even potentially moving. But he would like to keep his streak up. He'd like to keep his streak up, and that would be pretty cool if he can make it. If he can make that happen. Anybody have any self-help tips? I just talked to Jay Jackson, and he put it to me this way. Jay Jackson from Abacus Global Management. You know, if you are too lazy to exercise, which I am, very much am, but if you want to live long, you have to lift weights. So when you start lifting weights, you are adding days. Like every time you lift weights, you're adding a few days to your lifespan. I really think of it this way, thanks to him and thanks to others. And if you can control your weight, you'll also be able to live longer. And seeing President Trump at his birthday on June 14th, the day before yesterday, it reminded me of something. A couple of things I noticed. Nobody sang happy birthday. They didn't make a big deal out of that. You know why? Because President Trump doesn't make a big deal out of his age. And he's pretty chillax about it. You know, old people jokes and that kind of crap. There are a lot of countries where they don't do that. They actually revere people when they get older. It's viewed as an accomplishment and something to be honored. And here we make fun of that. No, we shouldn't. And I think President Trump has redefined the game and redefined age. You know, I'm not saying we're all going to be president, but if he can do, I mean, the most significant chapter of his life started when he was 69 years old, when he declared for president, which, oh, by the way, was 11 years ago today. 11 years ago today, he came down that escalator. Yep, and I was there. Has gone fast, hasn't it? He started running in 2015, not 2016, 2015, June 16th, 2015. Wow. And he changed everything. We'll be right back.
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23: 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Here's Jake Novak.
0: 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One big reason? 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The good news is more anatomically diverse crash dummies are now being used, and companies like Volvo are now using seat belts that adjust to specific body types. Safety first. 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
23: This is Moving America.
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1: Hey, look at that. Oil prices, barrel down to $75 a barrel. That is very low. I'm looking live at the Strait of Hormuz. Those are not tankers. Those are like little, I don't know what they are, fishing boats. I want to see the tankers. I want to see the tankers now. Oh, boy. You know, I have a total ban on anything related to the view. The view bothers me. Not, I don't care. You can say whatever the hell you want. I don't care. But what I do care about is when Fox News and too many others make what they say on The View 40% of their content. Can you believe what Whoopi Goldberg said? Yes, I actually can. I actually can believe. All right? She's gone crazy. Joy Behar and the rest. And it's a free country. If you want to have a dumb show like that, nobody really watches it. However, major exception. All right? We're going in. We're going all in with The View. Why? J.D. Vance, okay, who has more IQ in his eyelash, in his thumbnail, than those women combined times a million. I mean, this has got to be, ooh, this is going to be excruciating. Excruciating for the fan. It's going to be great for me. Should we do it? Yeah, all right, just a little bit. All right. Of course, where is she? She accuses him of racism? Is that what happens here? Do we have time? Hit it.
2: What did black people do to this administration that has allowed it to really stigmatize folks of color? And you know how hard it is. You have folks of color in your family.
3: Sure.
2: So when you see, you know, things, the Emmett Till stuff coming down, or them doing all kinds of removal of information of black heroes. How does that sit with you?
3: But what exactly are you talking about, Whoopi? Because
2: I want to know what she's talking about. So in a lot of the
4: museums.
2: There's so many. Where they're taking down the actual history that happened in this country. Slavery happened. All kinds of stuff happened, and it seems that it has been very easy for this administration to remove that. And also,
1: you're right. I totally forgot about slavery. Well, that's pretty wild. There's more of that. She couldn't think of anything, and the table had to help her. JD, great job.
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1: Hello. This is going to be great. All right. This is going to be good stuff. I am ready. Lay it on me. We got a big, nice chunk of J.D. Vance, who was, just real quick again, he's 41 years old, a vice president of the United States of America, just off the charts brilliant guy. He had spent less than 2 years in the U.S. Senate, his first elective office, before being tapped by President Trump to be the vice president. And that's not, oh my gosh, he's so inexperienced. No, that's, oh my gosh, he's so smart, we need him. And he'd be a great president. It's just, people knew. Smart people knew. He came from very humble roots, right? His mom, obviously, famously had a big-time addiction issue, and there was all kinds of crazy stuff happening in the house, and very, very poor. But he overcame all that, joined the Marines, went to Iraq, came back, went to college, great, brilliant student, Yale Law School, venture capital, publishing. He wrote a wildly successful bestseller, Hillbilly Elegy, and that became like required reading and a real insight into an America that the elites refused to even acknowledge exists back in, this was 2010, 2011, I think. I remember when that book kind of became a big deal. All right, are we ready? So here's J.D. Vance on The View promoting his new book about his faith. All right, let's listen.
2: Seems that it has been very easy for this administration to remove that and also to denigrate black folks who have worked their behinds off to get this American dream. How do you, I mean, you know better.
1: Hey, do me a favor. You know, Carl, so I want to take it from the top, all right? I want to hear that whole, because the earlier stuff is gold, and I want to enjoy it again. All right, so the ladies of The View.
2: What did black people do to this administration that has allowed it to really stigmatize folks of color? And you know how hard it is. You have folks of color in your family.
3: Sure.
2: So when you see, you know, things, the Emmett Till stuff coming down, or them doing all kinds of removal of information of black heroes, how does that sit with you?
3: Well, what exactly are you talking about, Whoopi? Because you just,
2: I'm talking about
3: Emmett Till.
2: You don't know what I'm talking about.
3: Your actual point.
2: So in a lot of the
4: museums,
2: there's so many. I where they're taking down the actual history that happened in this country. Slavery happened. All kinds of stuff happened, and it seems that it has been very easy for this administration to remove that and also to denigrate black folks who have worked their behinds off to get this American dream.
3: Sonny, that was actually a very helpful intervention, because I think the story you're talking about is

0: where, you know, allegedly the administration is holding back the appointments of people based on skin color.
1: I've seen
0: this story.
1: A host of things. I'm talking about black history getting erased from public spaces. Yeah. Black voter districts are being dismantled. Black leaders are being sidelined from our ranks. Where do Americans of color fit in this vision? Because it doesn't seem like we fit.
0: I think, Sonny, my view, let me...
2: And if I may, since October of last year, there's been something like 6,668 refugees allowed into the country. All but three were white South Africans.
0: So, first of all, I'm very skeptical of that number because we have a lot of different immigration pathways in the United States of America. But let me just address Whoopi's point. Look, first of all, you asked the question, and maybe you don't believe this coming from me, but I think everybody is welcome in our political coalition. Frankly, even if you didn't vote for us, everybody is welcome in our country so long as you're an American citizen with the duties and the legal obligations and rights to be here. But Whoopi, let me just give you an example of this. Okay, so you say that we're anti-minority or anti-black.
3: No, I didn't say that. I asked. See?
0: Well, okay, fine. Mm-hmm. Be fair. Fair.
3: Don't start any stuff all with right, me, okay, man. Don't right. get me in trouble.
4: Hey, stop for a second. What did she say? She said, "What? Why did you do that to communities of color?" I mean, like, a reasonable takeaway is that the administration, in Whoopi's mind, is anti-communities of color. All right, now she's gonna she's playing this game with the wrong guy. Keep going.
0: Interpreted your question, but let me answer your actual question there. Mm-hmm. What I'm saying, I think, okay, look at Washington D.C. One of the most democratic and one of the blackest, by share of population, blackest cities in the United States of America has seen a radical decrease in violent crimes and sexual assaults and in murders. We have tried to take the crime issue seriously, in part because we believe everybody, whether you're black or white or rich or poor, deserves to live in a safe neighborhood.
3: Does the crime step in? This is not about crime. This is about
1: lost their jobs.
3: Right.
0: What you're saying is. Black we got to do more on the economy.
1: And black history has been erased from public spaces.
0: Black history is not erased from public spaces.
5: That is true.
0: Guys,
5: we do have to get to Iran when we get back.
0: Yeah,
5: I'm
0: telling you, we celebrate black history. We celebrate all American history in this administration.
5: Can I
0: you guys might be skeptical of this, but I promise you.
3: I have to go to break. Anna, God, please, we have more with Vice President J.D. Vance when we come back.
4: Well, kind of useless, right? I mean, these women, they won't be... convinced. Yeah, they had Black History Month, the White House. Now, what I think specifically, actually, what they are getting at is, I think the Pentagon, early in the administration, there was, I think, inappropriately so, you know, what is the Department of Defense doing talking about Emmett Till, for crying out loud, right? There were some episodes in American history that are episodes in American history that may have nothing to do with, say, recruitment or fighting or any of that stuff. And some of these things were emphasizing our past where those things happen. Why do those things have to be throughout government on websites all over the place? You know, I think it's the only country in the world that spends a lot of time bad-mouthing itself, and they want the leaders to bad-mouth America. It goes on, right? After the commercial break, shoot, we got to get a little bit more of that. You know, as the late, great Roger Ailes used to say, America has problems. America is not the problem, though. All right? America, let's see here. I want to get another one. They try to get him on his anti-Trump pass. I still remember. I get chills when I think about it. Rosanna Scotto and I were in that room when President Trump came down that escalator. And everybody said this was the dumbest thing. Oh, the next day, the Daily News, send in the clowns, and had a great big picture of President Trump, then candidate Trump, as a clown on the front of the Daily News. Look at how pathetic this is. Look at how stupid. I knew it was different. I knew it. I could feel it in my bones. And I thought it in my brain. America doesn't win anymore. I'm like, damn. We can't even go to outer space in our own rockets. We don't have the space shuttle. We got to borrow old crap from the Russians. We got to hitch a ride to get into low Earth orbit. Why aren't we on the moon? Why aren't we on Mars? And that stuff is happening now. All right, J.D. Vance again on The View. Take next cut.
0: First of all, it's been well covered that I was a critic of Donald Trump back in 2015 and 2016. Now, obviously, I'm sitting here as the Vice President of the United States in the Trump administration. Well, Joy, little humility, actually. I think that when you make predictions and those predictions turn out to be false, you got to ask yourself, well, what made me wrong about that? What did I not understand or not appreciate? For example, I said that Donald Trump's economic policies would not lead to wage growth. They did in the first term. That was actually a major, major thing. I said that we couldn't bring back any of those factory jobs because I kind of had given in to this idea that those jobs were disappearing. But actually, Donald Trump, you saw a manufacturing boom during that administration. So there's a certain point where you say, you know, I made predictions about this. I ended up being wrong. Yeah. And in politics and anything, I think it's important to just say, you know what? I got some things wrong, and I was wrong about him. First of all, it's all right. Been well covered.
4: You know, it's actually now I'm really, they're all ganging up on him, and they won't let him speak, and that is kind of that's a tough position to be in somewhat. And they don't want to hear the truth, and they don't want to have a real conversation. They don't want to let him talk, and they're kind of throwing everything at him. Yeah, what about that? Everybody in that audience just laughing at these nasty little asides from Joy. Who are these SEALs? Who do they find? Is that a cross-section of America in that studio? You know, they come from all over America, and they clap for this liberal crap. All right, Blanche on Capitol Hill to build support for AG bid. No problem there. Gosh, how dare he want that job? How dare? You know what? In America, ambition is not a bad word. It's not a bad word. All right, let's go back to our vice president here. Hit it.
0: The Epstein Files Transparency Act, the one that the president signed, the one that led to all these files that we're seeing, the emails. By the way, again, sorry, Joe, I do have to defend my boss. I know you guys don't always appreciate this. But, you know, one of the things you see in the Epstein emails is that Jeffrey Epstein hated Donald Trump. And that Donald Trump literally reported Jeffrey Epstein to the police. That's one of the things that came out of these files.
2: They were best friends for about a decade. And remember, he signed that Transparency Act under duress when some Republican women, congresswomen like Lauren Boebert, like Marjorie Taylor Greene, did not give in to his pressure of not signing. He brought Lauren Boebert into the Situation Room to pressure her into caving on not voting for that bill.
0: So let me respond to that. So
2: that's all true.
0: Let me respond to that. So number one is, yes, Donald Trump, he said this. He knew Jeffrey Epstein back in the 1980s. He also threw Jeffrey Epstein out of his club when he found out it was a creep and reported him to the police. That's something that the media often misses when it reports the story. They tell the fact that they knew each other in the 80s, which the president himself admits. They ignore the fact that he narked on him to the police and led ultimately to Jeffrey Epstein's downfall.
4: How about that? Actually, I did not know that. I knew he threw him out of the club. I didn't know that. Did you know that about... I believe him. I did not know that. So it goes on like this, back and forth, back and forth, back and forth. I wish they would just, instead of the, let's see here, what else do we have here? We got the next one, please. Hit it.
6: Okay. So President Trump has called affordability a hoax. He said that, not me. He's pouring money into this ballroom of his and the reflecting pool. Oh, don't forget the Arch de Trumpe, I call it. And a White House cage match. All these things. Why is he doing them when you just, everybody knows that Americans are struggling? What is he spending all this money for?
0: Well, I got to defend the president on the hoax point. What the president said is the idea that Republicans caused the affordability problem is a hoax. And I think that's true. If you go back to the Biden administration, inflation got up to 9% under the Biden administration. Okay. Uh-huh. Right now it's at 3.5%. By the way, too high. We're doing everything that we can to bring it back down to 2.5%, which is where most people would like to see it. But we inherited an affordability problem. We're doing a lot to make it better. It's going to take a little bit of time. There's a lot more work to do. But the president knows that a lot of Americans are struggling. In fact, he ran on that. He talked about it. And we've done some things and made some good progress on that point.
2: He just said he loves the inflation.
0: What he said, Anna, what he said is that he loves the fact that the inflation is going to come down when this war is over. That's what he said.
7: That's not what he
8: said. That wasn't a direct.
6: Are you his interpreter or are you his vice president? Come on.
0: Well, look. What the president said, people were asking about the inflation. They were asking about the affordability problem, which, again, is very real. And what he said is, I love the inflation because it's going to come down when the war is over. And now, again, we already see gas prices today, $4.06 a gallon, too high, but way down from where they were just a couple of weeks ago. So there's a lot we got to do, but I think that we're doing as much as we can. We're going to keep on working at it. And again, the American people are going to make their verdict. But
4: and lower than it was under Biden, all right? Biden was up to $5.50. Man, it is unfair, and I don't like, he's doing well, but it's almost an impossible environment. And they're just launching nasty asides. These aren't substantive questions. They aren't real questions. And he did very well. But it's discouraging how people really do believe all this crap. I hope he gets to talk about his book, which I'll be talking to him probably later this week. We'll be right back.
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1: 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And if you don't mind, I'm going to, I want to do one more from The View. And this is, let's see. You know what I almost forgot about? The Venezuela stuff. Maduro. Maduro is in jail about 2 miles from me right now. Maduro and maybe his wife, too, awaiting trial, although there's talk about a plea. Are you ready? Let's go.
2: I would say fundamentally that one of the things I underappreciated about Donald Trump is that so many of the things that people said about him weren't actually true. Again, you talk about humility. Okay, so I see Donald Trump, I see a clip of him, or I see even not even a clip of him, but reporting about something that he said, and I take it at face value. For example, let's just go back to one of the most controversial things Donald Trump said during the first term that I was wrong, during the first campaign, is that I was led to believe by the stories. I read stories that said Donald Trump said that all Mexicans were rapists. He never said that. What he said is that the certain South American countries, Central American countries, were releasing criminals into our country, including Mexico. By the way, that was objectively true. So
3: there
2: it's not
3: no
2: so much Christians.
3: Fidel Castro did that in 1980 with the Mariel boat lift. There have been many, many journalists, including CNN, where you used to work and be my colleague, that have tried to find evidence of that. There is no evidence that Maduro was releasing people from insane asylums or jails like Fidel Castro did do. This was made up, and we just can't, you know, accept it without pushing back.
2: Anna, we know that there were people who were released from prisons who were encouraged to come into the United States.
3: It wasn't like it was in the Mariel, Mr. Vice President. It wasn't where it was like a purposeful release, open up the jails, open up the insane asylums, and let people flood Florida. I lived through that in Miami.
2: If you go, it may not have been like Mariel, but if you go back to the caravans that were happening in 22, 23, we know that those things were funded. They were in some ways supported by the government.
3: There was absolutely
2: so I don't know how you define support or not support, but if people are encouraged to come into our country after having spent time in prison by their own governments, I think that's a problem.
1: No, it didn't happen that way. It didn't happen that way. People have their beliefs and then they fall in love with them. The Tren de Aragua and Venezuela, yes, that happened. We saw it. We saw it. Just talk to Lake and Riley's family. 800-848-9222. 800-848-9222. Mary, hello.
4: Yeah, Greg, you are so completely wrong about this deal. It's very, very sad
1: what
4: how
1: deal?
4: Wrong you are.
1: What deal?
4: Yeah, Randall, it's so sad how wrong you are.
1: Oh, it's so sad. Wow, you feel sorry for me, Mary? You feel sorry for me. Well, thank you for your pity. But so how do you think it's a wrong deal?
4: Trump was launching missiles into California.
1: Say what?
4: Wait a second.
1: What the? Okay. Slow down. Don't tell me about California. We're talking about a specific deal here. All right? What do you got?
4: Mexico was launching missiles into
1: California.
4: Look.
1: We're talking about America right now, and we're talking about Iran not having nuclear weapons. You tell me what's wrong with this deal so far as it's been told to me, and I believe President Trump. So I want you to be specific and not emotional and trying to make me, just say it. What's the problem?
4: I'm not emotional.
1: Now you are. You called in and you said you feel sorry for me. You feel sorry and you're sad for me because I'm totally wrong about this thing. So, all right, instead of trying to evoke a situation that is not happening, Mexico firing missiles into California, all right, that is not happening, and I understand. The Middle East is a different kind of neighborhood. It's a different kind of place. Why did we start bombing Iran, all right? Concerns for us about their nuclear. Concerns for us about their nuclear. Not about their drones. Not about their missiles. About their nuclear, although we do have concerns about the missiles. So what is it? What is wrong? What do you think we should do?
4: I think that we need to keep on bombing them into submission.
1: Very good. Very good. Very good. You know what? We're running out of targets over there. We are literally running out of things to bomb. All right? And, if we have eliminated their nuclear capacity, which we have, if we have eliminated their Navy, which we have, if we have eliminated their Air Force, we have eliminated drastically both the nuclear, obviously, but also the missile production and the drone production, I mean, but you believe in a forever war? You want this to go on longer? You want the...
4: Let me talk.
1: Excuse me? No. That's the way it works around here, okay? So, I just... There you go. All right? Mary, you're wrong on this one. And a lot of other people. All right? A lot of other people. We don't have those... I want no nuclear. And I want no funding of terror. And we'll beat them up if they violate it. All right? Sorry. Sorry. She feels sorry for me. We can... No. This is the right thing.
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0: News this hour from Town Hall. I'm Jason Walker. People are now waiting for post-war price relief. Here's Ed Donahue.
1: Businesses expect higher costs to linger, which means their customers will be paying those higher costs. For flyers, airlines typically buy fuel in advance, adjust their schedules gradually, and price tickets based heavily on demand, meaning lower oil and jet fuel prices can take weeks or months to get factored into the cost of flights. At the grocery store, experts say once prices go up, it takes a long time to go back down, especially when the future is unpredictable. Many farmers are going through planting seasons without the fertilizer they need or paying sky-high prices for both fertilizer and fuel. The shipping industry expects a slow recovery. I'm Ed Donahue.
0: Tentative deal could be signed Friday, but there's another fly in the ointment. Iran claims the agreement would require Israel to withdraw from Lebanon, a condition the Israelis say they will not accept. President Trump is upset with Israel. Vice President J.D. Vance says law enforcement is trying to investigate the underground networks behind the plots, like the plan to attack Sunday's UFC flight on the White House lawn.
2: 23 people do not get to the point where they're going to commit a mass terror incident in Washington, D.C. without some serious funding, without some serious coordination. And we've actually been trying to go with those networks of coordination because this is it's a terrorist plot. That's not a few guys doing crazy stuff. That is a coordinated, planned terrorist plot. Thank God we thwarted it, but we got to do more of that stuff.
0: Vice President was appearing on Fox News Hannity. United Nations Secretary General Antonio Guterres visiting Haiti as the number of people left homeless by gang violence on the island has now reached 1.5 million. More on these stories, townhall.com.
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0: Now, it's Red Eye Radio. Gary McNamara and Eric Harley talk about everything from politics to social issues and news of the day. 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From the Relief Factor Studios, this is Red Eye Radio.
1: 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He is Eric Harley, and I'm Gary McNamara.
2: Hello.
3: Welcome.
1: Thank you for being here this morning.
2: Thank you.
1: All right, so let's start off the show listening to Senator Kennedy.
2: You know what's interesting? The other day I thought, I was reading some show prep and organizing some things at the House, and I was thinking to myself, you know, there are days when I could go without hearing from any of them. You know, it was one of my throw all the bums out moment. And then I said, except Senator Kennedy. Because I was thinking in the mode of, you know, we talked at one point, not to delay this too far, but at one point about having, you know, any of them on, you know, the show, if you were going to have them on, interview them. Man, I would love to sit down and do a full show with no one, just Senator Kennedy. It would be the most entertaining and maybe informative shows.
1: You weren't delaying things too far. Yeah. You're just so you know, you're the co-host of the show.
2: Huh? What? When did that happen?
1: You can say anything.
2: Did I get a promotion?
1: You don't have to put a disclaimer in there.
2: Well, I know you got your button ready. And when your buttons are ready, you got to strap them while you're hot.
1: No, it's okay.
2: But we love Kennedy. We love Senator. He's one of the Kennedys we do love.
1: But here he is on Iran and day drinking.
2: Okay.
1: Here we go. All right.
4: Are you confident that Iran is going to give up its nuclear ambitions, or do you have any sort of skepticism?
5: Well, you... What? If you... unless you were homeschooled by a day drinker, no one's confident that Iran's going to do anything.
2: Hey, wait. I take offense to that. I was homeschooled by a day drinker. My Uncle Lee. The way he started it. What?
1: And he said, how do I put this? Yeah. Well, you know what he's trying to do? He doesn't want to come out and say, this deal sucks.
2: Yeah. Yeah.
1: And you could tell he's hemming and hawing. He doesn't know how to approach it.
2: Right.
1: You know, of course, has, you know, supported Trump in so many areas. He doesn't want to come out and say, this thing sucks.
2: Yeah.
1: And, you know, has anyone come out and said that what Bloomberg has put out is not the MOU, the Memorandum of Understanding?
2: I have not seen anyone come out and say, those are lies, that's a false leak, whatever.
1: Yeah, I haven't seen anybody from the White House say that, because if that is, and we both read it,
2: yeah,
1: it's exactly what the leaks were.
2: Yeah, it's exactly what we've been saying.
1: It's exactly
2: that
1: what
2: others were saying was in it.
1: And the only defense, when I saw, you know, J.D. Vance out there promoting it yesterday on The View, He keeps bringing up a straw man that nobody's talking. Taxpayer dollars are not going for this. I don't know anybody who was saying that.
2: No, it was like his ambition was to go out and make that one point.
1: Yeah.
2: Over the last couple of days. Right. And nobody is making the point that taxpayer dollars are going into it. The problem is the deal itself sets up funding that will allow them, Iran, to fund their proxies all over again, you know, and this, the one New York Post version of the story, lifting of the sanctions temporarily, and in the framework, they use the word framework in the New York Post, and it wasn't a quote, they used it, and I thought to myself, this is just getting stupid. This is getting beyond stupid. We have been here before with the other side in the White House. We've been here before. I would have bet you any amount of money after we bombed their nuclear sites, after we took out the Ayatollah, say in the week after we took out the Ayatollah, if you told me it was going to, this is where it was going, I would have bet you any amount of money you were wrong.
1: Yeah. Yep. And then the leaks that were coming out yesterday, CNN had this one. U.S. negotiators are working to quickly release the text of the agreement between Washington and Iran. By the way, they downplay the significance of the specific language in the document, U.S. officials told CNN. That's what the U.S. officials told CNN. All right?
2: Right,
1: CNN
2: right.
1: didn't say that. They're saying the officials said, we're working at this. And it's like, well, Bloomberg did it. Yeah, no problem. It's a page and a half.
2: Right.
1: The officials described the text of the agreement as incredibly vague, mainly intended to create a more favorable environment for a highly technical in-person talks to come. They added that the framework is aimed at providing Iran the ability to sell it politically to their internal audience. Like, that's what the United States should care about. Additionally, the United States said the text of the Memorandum of Understanding, which Vice President J.D. Vance told CNN Monday is 1.5 pages long, and we have it already, does not reflect the critical back-channel commitments Iran has made to the United States, which they argue gave more than more confidence in signing on to the arrangement. Quote, people should not read too much into the language of the deal. That's what the hell you're making? Are you kidding me?
2: Don't. Pay attention to the right. facts.
1: One of the officials described the agreement as a political document.
2: You know, I don't drink, but I should start day drinking. Actually, day drinking for us would be night drinking.
1: What, quote, what's more important than the actual document is the understanding we have with each other, and that's why it's important to get it done, that we can create an environment and go out and talk about all these things.
2: Oh, my God.
1: By the way, it's not a political document when we know that Iran is already selling oil. That's not a political
2: right.
1: document.
2: No. No, it isn't.
1: I mean, they're spinning this thing. I agree. And, you know, we've always talked about the fact that Democrats believe that the people that vote for them are idiots.
2: Yeah. Yeah.
1: In this case with Trump, he believes the people that support him are complete idiots.
2: Yeah. Well, he believes everybody is an idiot, I guess.
1: He believes he has had so much power that the people that, well, remember, he's the one that said, I could go out and,
2: shoot somebody in the street and
1: still
2: win.
1: Shoot someone in the street and still win.
2: Right.
1: He believes that he can do anything and his followers will follow him no matter what it is. I think he's finding out that's not true. I mean, he's getting blasted on Fox News yesterday.
2: Oh, man, yeah.
1: You know, preliminary, it was like, well, let's see what's in it. Now, you know, that the document is apparently out, and then you see the backing off, these stories of backing off. Well, the actual document is more of a political document. Don't pay attention to what's actually in the document. Pay attention to the back channel discussions that we're having that we can't talk about. You can't sell that to the American people because that's not what you sold day one on this.
2: You know who you're not seeing everywhere? Marco Rubio.
1: I know.
2: When you're not seeing Marco Rubio everywhere, and I mean, he's made a couple of comments, but in a deal like this, if this were a great deal, Marco Rubio would be out front, and that lends, so the fact that he's not lends, I think, credibility to the story that, again, if it's true, this lends credibility to that story that he's not on board. Hegseth isn't on board. I don't know how many lawmakers on Capitol Hill and the GOP who aren't on board.
1: But that was...
2: This is a cluster.
1: Yeah, it is.
2: This is a cluster. And I just don't know how it even gets to this point with Iran of all nations.
1: Somebody writes here, many left-leaning talk show hosts are saying the taxpayers are going to pay $300 billion to Iran. I heard it myself. I have not heard that because if you're familiar with the Obama thing, we had always said the what was you know, they, you know, and Biden lifting the sanctions.
2: Right.
1: That was us making sure they couldn't sell their oil money to fund their proxies. I don't know any Republican, because the big criticism is coming from Republicans.
2: Right. Yes.
1: That's what, that's, in fact, that's
2: what you
1: media.
2: Have to be worried about. What right. the liberals say right. is not, isn't the concern.
1: Right.
2: Your own group turning on you on this, and not really turning. They're not the ones doing the turning. The administration's doing the turning. The president's doing the turning.
1: Yeah.
2: I haven't changed my position on Iran. It seems the president has.
1: Yeah, this is not an issue of Republicans versus Democrats.
2: No.
1: This is an issue of Republicans versus Republicans.
2: Yes,
1: here.
2: Yes.
1: For the
2: what
1: most,
2: the Democrats are doing.
1: Right.
2: That's a given.
1: Right. But that's not what's driving it.
2: No. No, this is what hurts you in November. Republicans staying home.
1: Yeah.
2: That they don't vote for, they're not going to vote for Democrats. Some independents may. Republicans won't vote for Democrats, but they're damn sure will stay home.
1: Yeah. And so when they say it's not a deal, all of it isn't a deal. I mean, it's not a deal. But there are portions that are a deal because it's already happening. Oil shipments are already happening for them, which means cash is going to Iran. So that part of the deal is a deal.
2: Win for Iran.
1: Right.
2: And here's the thing, too. You know, if this is a political move in the big picture on settling the markets until November 3rd, what are you going to do if they lob one? If Iran decides to step outside of this agreement, memorandum of misunderstanding, or whatever it's called, what if they decide to lob one across?
1: Well,
2: hey, are you going to do nothing? Israel's not going to do nothing. They're going to do something.
1: Well, there is nothing if the Bloomberg, and I've not heard the White House because everybody's now reporting on the 14-point plan that Bloomberg put out yesterday, and we've read it. There's nothing in there that even talks about Israel at all.
2: No.
1: There's nothing. So anything that the president says, you heard yesterday, well, he's going to keep them from going after Hezbollah, or they've got to leave Lebanon or what. None of that is in, none of that exists in the plan that we have seen, if that is the correct plan. But, you know, I think it was Andrew McCarthy yesterday that was like, you know, stop this thing of, well, you guys don't know what's in it. Well, then don't be promoting it. If you're going to be out promoting it, let people know what's in the deal.
2: Yeah.
1: You know, don't say, you know, that to me is absolute BS.
2: Yeah.
1: You know, present it and defend it. This is the text of it. This is what it means. And this is what we're going to do. Don't throw out generalities. And then people come back at you and say, whoa. And the entire point, though, as we have said, doesn't matter where the $300 billion comes from. It's that America is trying to raise $300 billion to revive the Iranian Revolutionary Guard. No matter how you do it, no matter how you try to sell it.
2: Yeah. Yeah.
1: You can't sell that to Republicans. And I just. There was some kind of switch that was flipped, and I have no idea how on this. Because you look at it, if that's correct, the 14 points, it's as bad as we originally thought it would be.
2: Yes. And it tells me it gets worse from here.
1: Now, what I thought was really interesting, and this was from Andrew Desiderio, who's the covers Congress for punchbowl.com. Oh, I just had it here. What happened to it? Okay, I must have... basically, it says the Trump administration might have inadvertently handcuffed its ability to implement key elements of an Iran deal when it sent a previously unreported certification to Congress last year that bars much of the broad sanctions relief in the outline of the Memorandum of Understanding. Senators slipped a provision into the 2024 Ukraine supplemental bill that requires the State Department to tell Congress every 180 days whether the IRGC launched drone attacks on Americans If so, the administration makes that determination. The IRGC cannot be removed from the foreign terrorist organization list for 4 years. The administration formalized that determination in a report to Congress last April, lifting the Iran's foreign terrorist designation would almost certainly be required to implement the broad sanctions relief the administration has outlined under the MOU per multiple senior Hill staffers who wrote the bill. Trump can waive the four-year requirement if he tells Congress it's vital for national security, but loosening the Iranian Revolutionary Guard sanctions by arguing they should be removed from the foreign terrorist list would be a tough sell for Republicans.
2: Yeah, no, that would be an impossible sell for me.
1: Yeah. But this gets worse. And sending out sources now to say, don't pay attention to the text. They don't know what to do now.
2: Because they're not saying the text is wrong. There's no one that we have seen that says, this is absolutely false what you're seeing. What was released.
1: But now they're saying don't pay attention.
2: Right. They're saying instead, don't pay attention to the text.
1: Because
2: don't look behind the curtain. Right.
1: Because we can't tell you what's going on.
2: Yeah.
1: Because this is so. They've already moved the goalposts.
2: Yeah.
1: The goalposts are already being moved on this.
2: Yeah.
1: We are Red Eye Radio.
2: Brought to you by Hotshot Secret.
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0: We are Red Eye Radio. He's Eric Carly, and I'm Gary McNamara. Thanks so much for being here this morning. Interesting, just going through Truth Social, it's amazing how little the president talked about the Iran deal.
1: And that's the second day in a row.
0: Yeah. You know, and I don't know if our last caller got it, but it says Iran has agreed to never have a nuclear weapon. He put this out. Also, the story that the U.S. is paying Iran $300 million is fake news put out by Democrats. That was actually 2 days ago that he put that out.
1: Right.
0: That was really the last thing that he put out on True Social.
1: Yeah, yeah.
0: And as we've said, I haven't heard a Democrat say it.
1: We had somebody
0: on Twitter say it, so I haven't seen everything.
1: I mean,
0: but
1: you know,
0: certainly the criticism was always going to come from Democrats. The problem is, and they haven't been as vocal as I thought they were. I don't think they know where to go on this. The criticism has come from Republicans. That's where the criticism is. And I don't know of one Republican who's saying that U.S. taxpayer dollars is going in there. Now, if you look, if the 14-point deal, goes into, is actually what the deal is, or the memorandum of understanding, it doesn't say where the $300 billion comes from. He said to Iran put, is it $300 million or $300 billion?
1: $300 million,
0: yeah. It doesn't say where the money comes from. It just says investment. Who's going to do the investment?
1: Right.
0: What private sector companies are going to say, let's invest in Iran?
1: Right. Yeah. $300 billion.
0: Okay, he wrote million here. So, okay.

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1: And he is Eric Carney, and I'm Gary McNamara. Coming up in just a minute, Trump's former chief of staff had to say about the Iran deal. Just a minute.
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1: All right, here is some audio from Mick Mulvaney. Very, very, you know, big Trump supporter, former acting chief of staff for Trump. Mm-hmm. Here's what he had to say yesterday on the Iran situation.
3: It's a couple reasons not to put out the text. Number one, it could be exactly what President Trump said, which is, I want a bigger podium, I want a bigger stage, I want a bigger moment. This is a PR thing. Okay, that's right. One explanation. The other two are, number one, that the document doesn't exist yet, and it hasn't been finalized. That's one possibility. That's another reason why you wouldn't put it out there. Or the last one is, and this is one I think most people are worried about, including Ambassador Volker and myself, is that it's a bad deal. And you don't want to get it out because you want to go ahead and sign it and then try and move into that 60 days. So you sort of say, look, it's not a great deal, but we can fix this during the 60-day negotiating period. So I guess the bottom line is there's a couple of reasons to not put the document out, and a couple of them are not really good.
2: Oh, there you go.
1: Now, he was being diplomatic. Remember, he's as big a Trump supporter as you can get.
2: Right. That was about as diplomatic as you could be given his his position with Trump. Here's the thing. Nobody bought it when the leaks started happening, but I stepped back and said to myself,

0: what I'm not hearing, what I'm not seeing, is the problem. You know, this idea that he first mentioned, well, he wants to wait and do it himself, so you have this big, grand presentation. When does Trump wait on things like this, if it's already done? If the memorandum of understanding is already done, if it's already e-signed, then tell me why you would wait if it's a great deal. Yeah. Because you don't have to, I mean, you know, folding in something else that he said there, you don't have to go on, now Trump's already done that, but you don't have to, we've talked about, don't oversell something, don't overpromise and underdeliver. You go in and say, hey, to be clear, this is the start of a very serious long-term peace deal, but it's a big start. And we believe this puts us and puts the world in a better place with safeguards in place. And here's why. Here are the points. And you go through and you line them out. If they e-signed it over the weekend, you should have expected something Sunday night in a primetime address. And then say, we will be posting all of the details at whitehouse.gov for the world to see.
1: The problem is, as Dana Perino said on the Five, you know, and we talked about this, the ceremonial signing with basically the IRGC. Here she is on Fox News.
0: Yeah.
1: Okay, can we up the, thank you.
2: Well, I could make their arguments better for them, mm-hmm. because there are things that you could say that you would be able to think, okay, so you killed all of those 40 leaders, but now the IRGC is in charge. Mm-hmm. Okay, so that's who we're dealing with, and that's who we're supposed to stand next to on Friday, mm-hmm. and sign an agreement that nobody's seen or read, except for this is the most transparent administration history, but we can't read it. Like I could make all of those points.
3: You have to stop doing that, Dana.
2: I think she sounds great. They don't call me. But the thing, like we said at the very beginning, the victories are usually visible, clear, understandable, and it's just premature.
0: Yeah, I was listening when she said that, and I thought to myself, well, it's the same thing we had said the night before. You're going to be standing there with the IRGC? That's the imagery you want? The same group that's been slaughtering the people of Iran? Are we going to be shaking hands?
1: Yeah, I mean, it's absolutely mind-boggling. You know, it's, you know, and that's one of the things. I think it was, let me just see. I think, did I save it? Let me just see here. It was from, it was something I saw from Rush Limbaugh's brother yesterday, David Limbaugh.
0: Mm.
1: That I went, wow.
0: Yeah.
1: Let me just see if I can find it here very quickly, because it was really interesting. Okay, it's one thing to caution people to wait and see the actual MOU before judging, but it's entirely another thing to gratuitously do an about-face and turn on Israel. I don't need to wait 2 seconds to react to that. And it was as disconcerting as the current policy seems to be. What may be even more so is the apparent radical retreat from a path that was morally righteous and invigorating. The whiplash is painful and inexplicable. Like so many, I pray there are more factors yet to be revealed.
0: In the back of my mind, and this is something I said a few days ago, if it turns out we end up getting the regime out of power and all the uranium in our hands, I'll turn around and say, well played. I have zero confidence. I said it then. I'll say it again. I have zero confidence that's going to be the case. Because the more we learn about it, the further away we get from a secure situation like that. You know, I had thought the play is here at home, domestically, kick the can until November 3rd. November 4th, go in, do the damage. I don't know that I have any confidence that that's the case. Again, if that is the case, I'm not sure that I'll say well played, because you may have given Iran the opportunity along the way to strike out against Israel, to strike out against American interests. All of these things are a massive risk, and you don't give them that for 1 second. You're losing confidence by your base, and now I don't know where the confidence level is by the GOP.
1: There's two things here, and both are, Andrew McCarthy wrote a couple of great columns yesterday. Fox News reporting Trump is publicly rebuking, Israel and Prime Minister Netanyahu over the war with Hezbollah. Quote, Israel's fighting Hezbollah too long and too many people are being killed. Hmm. Where the hell did that come from?
0: I don't know.
1: No way you can justify that statement. The president can.
0: No.
1: Astonishingly, Trump added that Israel should stand aside and let Syria take the lead against Hezbollah. And this is what he just, I think this is all part of where he just said the Trump administration thinks we're imbeciles. They think we're absolute idiots. A reminder, Syria is now run by a jihadist who claims to be a former Al-Qaeda operative.
0: Yeah.
1: Ahmed al-Sharar, formerly the designated terrorist known as Abu Mohammed al-Jilani. If you could get information, the state on that person, which is the same person back a few years ago, the State Department offered a $10 million reward. And wow. It's just like, by all means, let's have Israel stand down so a former Al-Qaeda operative can take on Hezbollah. And then he writes, he goes, the Trump administration thinks we're imbeciles. I repeat what I contended yesterday. They think we're idiots. Let's take down the simple basics. Trump's agreement with Iran is not an agreement. It's a memorandum of understanding reportedly stating that the parties will talk about making an agreement for infinitely extendable 60-day limits. That is other than the billions to which the Trump administration has agreed to give the anti-American jihadist regime. The MOU is nothing that Neville Trump is peddling as peace in our time. Is a nothing that Neville, you know, is responding, you know, Neville Chamberlain is trying to make that comparison to. But to the extent that the MOU is something, it is something very bad, because if it were something good, we'd be reading it, not being spun about it. The president is a man who would not be able to contain himself. Dana Perino said that anybody who knows the president would not be able to contain himself if the written MOU were even of marginal benefit to the United States. He would be far more comfortable exposing it and exaggerating the marginal benefits as if it were a coup. The fact that the Trump administration refuses to publish the MOU, refuses to even brief the Gang of Eight on it, is a powerful implication that it is at least as bad as close watchers suspect it is. Administration apologists maintain that their critics are accepting the IRGC spin, but if there is an information void that the IRGC is filling with propaganda, then all the administration has to do is release a written agreement. That would fill the void with verifiable written terms. And by the way, if the IRGC is spinning dishonestly, why is Trump Vance crediting regime claims that it is not pursuing nuclear weapons? The credulity gives Trump's plan the makings of a JCPOA 2.0, since taking the apocalyptic Islamic regime's word for what its intentions were was the foundation of the original Obama one. The most ridiculous nonsense, admittedly there is a lot of competition here, is that Iran has forsworn nuclear weapons. Iran has publicly forsworn nuclear weapons and emphasized that it is a member of the Nuclear Non-Proliferation Treaty. Well, that's what the NPT members that aspire to nuclear weapons do, as I recounted yesterday. Just to make bigger fools out of us, Iran has also maintained that the Ayatollah even issued a fatwa against nukes. Mm-hmm. Remember that one?
0: Mm-hmm. Yeah.
1: To see the president beating his chest that Iran has agreed to never have a nuclear weapon is really something special. A close second on the ridiculous meter is the insistence by Trump and Vice President Vance that Iran will not be getting a dime in taxpayer money. That's a straw man. The point is that Iran gets access to funds through sanctions relief and whatever cockamamie investment fund the administration is conjuring. That those funds are not coming out of the directly out of the U.S. Treasury is besides the point. Yeah, yeah. You just can't. It's just.
0: By the way, it wasn't. I mentioned earlier that New York Post had mentioned the word framework, or mentioned the word framework, and it wasn't them. It was Fox News, and they mentioned it four times in one of the article. The framework. It's a senior official says negotiators will know within weeks whether the framework becomes an actual agreement. This is insane.
1: You know, if you, well, we'll get to more of this coming up.
0: It's just insanity continues.
1: I've got to pay attention to the show and the press.
0: No.
1: How dare we? Oh, I forgot. We're commercial radio.
0: That's true.
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0: We are Red Eye Radio. He's Eric Carly, and I'm Gary McNamara. By the way, you're not going to like this comment. I'll read it to you. I may be able to find the audio on it, but it was from Tom Bevan, RealClearPolitics.com.
1: Yeah. Yeah.
0: And you may not like this. He said, Trump is like the Spurs, blew a 29-point lead on Iran.
1: I'm okay with that. No, I'm okay with that. It is absolutely choking. I'll call it when it is. And if it's a team I followed all my life and you choke, you're choking.
0: I just read the New York Post editorial. I was wondering when it was going to come out.
1: Yeah.
0: Just blasting.
1: Yeah.
0: Blasting this deal. I mean, it took not that there was anybody in support of it, but it took a turn yesterday where Republican conservatives just went, what in the hell's going on?
1: Remember Leon Lett in the IC Super Bowl dropping the ball?
0: Yeah.
1: That's what this feels like.
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0: news this hour from Town Hall. I'm Jason Walker. There's agreement on a framework to extend the ceasefire between the U.S. and Iran, with a formal signing ceremony likely Friday and then nuclear talks to follow. The Louisiana Republican Senator John Kennedy says he's looking forward to seeing the terms of the total agreement.
1: We're not going to get to see the document until Friday. That's okay. I'm expecting, based on what I've heard, just general conceptual language, I'm very hopeful that it'll work. We won't know for 60, maybe 90 days whether we're going to be able to confect a real agreement with Iran.
0: But a new problem is suddenly making things a little dicey. Now, Tehran's top diplomat says the tentative deal to end the war will require Israel to withdraw from Lebanon, a condition the Israelis have already rejected. That could sink the agreement. President Trump insisting Israel needs the U.S. and voices displeasure with Israeli Prime Minister Benjamin Netanyahu.
2: Without the United States, there would be no Israel. Without me, there would be no Israel, because no other president was willing to do what I did. I've had a great relationship with Bibi, but now Bibi has to be more responsible with respect to Lebanon.
0: United Nations Secretary General Antonio Guterres has been visiting Haiti this week as the number of people left homeless by gang violence there surging to 1.5 million. New statistics released by the UN reveal more than 2,300 people have been killed across Haiti so far this year, and at least 100 others have been kidnapped. More on these stories, townhall.com.
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0: Pizza Hut is selling the chain for some $2.7 billion. Here's correspondent Bob Agnew.
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0: Now, it's Red Eye Radio. Gary McNamara and Eric Harley talk about everything from politics to social issues and news of the day. Whether you're up late or you're just starting your day, welcome to the show. From the Relief Factor Studios, this is Red Eye Radio.
1: All across America, we are Red Eye Radio. He is Eric Harley and I'm Gary McNamara. Welcome and good morning. Thank you so much for being here.
2: Yeah, thanks a lot.
1: A couple of things here. Let's hear from General Jack Keane, who was on Fox News yesterday about the Iran deal. Because I think yesterday was the turning point.
2: It really was.
1: I think, yeah. And then at by the afternoon, I think it was the afternoon when Bloomberg put out the 14-point, the actual MOU, and the administration has not said it's not it. And the president has been so quiet on Truth Social on this. It's just amazing. And you've got now is people saying what we said, people that know the president a lot more than we do. Look, if this was a great deal, the president would be out there showing you everything and how, you know, this is a clear victory for the United States. And you just can't do it. But here's Keane yesterday on Fox News.
3: Mm-hmm. Action will be taken. But I can't square some of the things that are coming out of the administration from reliable sources. That's what I find so disturbing. When I heard it from the Iranians, Sean, I dismissed it. I said, that's the same nonsense we're always hearing. Well, but when I hear from administration sources some of the things that you have heard of what's in this deal, that makes no sense whatsoever. It's not defensible. I think what the president should do is just let's release it and let people see what's out there so we stop debating about something none of us has seen.
1: Okay, that was before it was, you know, before the Bloomberg thing came out. But yeah, I mean, that's the whole point. I mean, the how you know it's bogus is when somebody starts promoting something. We're out here to promote the deal.
2: Yeah,
1: and we want to take on everybody who are saying things that are incorrect, and we're going to chastise you for it. Well, why don't you release it?
2: Yeah,
1: you know, it's that simple, and. You know, I'm amazed. You know, the one thing that is so there are just some things that are so obvious. And we used to say this about Green Jean-Pierre and about Biden and everything else. But when the president think about this, we're just a little past Tuesday. And it was on last Thursday that the president said we're being played for suckers. And so you've got, you send J.D. Vance out there, which, by the way, people were making the comparison that Trump sending J.D. Vance out there to defend the indefensible is the same thing as, well, not is the same thing, but is close to Biden sending Kamala Harris out there to be the border czar. It's like, you're gonna fail on it. But when you got J.D. Vance out there at the same time saying, no! That's Iranian propaganda. That's Iranian propaganda. That's Iranian propaganda. Oh no, Iran says that they're going to give up the nuclear missile. You know, their nuclear abilities, and we believe they're credible this time, and we believe that they. I mean, you can't sell this crap, and I don't care if you try to sell it with confidence or anger or whatever. You can't sell it.
2: Well, this is looking less like an MOU and more like an IOU. It's about as worthless as an IOU. It means two things, diddly and squat. You know, and here's the thing. Here's the most disappointing part of that. There was real progress. The Ayatollah is dead, as in no longer existing. We set them back at least a decade on their ability to get full nuke weapons. We did some real, real damage. And my question is, what for?
1: And this is this is what I want to play you before I told you what he had said about made the comparison to the Spurs loss. This is real clear politics. And Tom Bevin yesterday.
4: There we go. And Israel has been doing, it seems like they've been on sort of their own timeline, their own strategy, while the Trump administration has been working to try and, you know, negotiate their way out of this thing, and Israel is seemingly less interested in that. So you're right. I mean, it could go sideways. We'll see what happens. It does feel to me, I know, you know, the Knicks won their first championship over the weekend, right, beating the Spurs, and it does feel a little bit like the Trump administration is like the Spurs in this scenario. they got out to a 29-point lead, and now it's like late in the fourth quarter, and it's they've blown the lead somehow. I mean, it just feels like we were in this very, very dominant position initially, and Donald Trump decided to create some space for negotiations, and from that point on, Iran has been sort of stringing us along and waiting us out and doing whatever they can to sort of, you know, gum up the works.
2: Which they've done for 47 years.
5: Well, you know, and to compare it to the NBA Finals even further, you know, Spurs fans had real hope that this could happen.
2: Yeah.
5: I mean, it was only based on a couple of games, but it was real hope that it could happen. And all of a sudden, you know, joking not once but a couple of times along the way, and this impact here, the difference is the Spurs can come back from this down the road and maybe get another championship. I don't know how you come back from this except for one scenario that I've outlined a number of times, and I'll repeat it again. The regime is gone. The uranium is in our hands. Period.
2: Well, as we have said, you know, from the very beginning, when they said, you know, regime change, you know, when the president said last week, I was never concerned with regime change. Of course you were.
5: Yes, you were.
2: It's exactly what you promoted in the 8-minute speech. It's exactly why you took out and continue to take out multiple levels of the top government officials out there.
5: Well, on that That's morning, why
2: you don't do that unless you're attempting to get regime change. So when you don't tell the truth of why you're going to war to the American people, and they sit there and they go, well, obviously it's what you're doing.
5: Well, no, I mean, the morning the Ayatollah was above ground having breakfast, and they knew that, and they went after him. Tell me what the point of that going after the Ayatollah would be if it wasn't regime change.
2: Right. So when you BS like that, people don't buy it. Here's more from General Jack Keane, because he was on Fox News. Mm. He was on Fox Business News over the last couple of days. Here we go.
3: You can't trust him. Why? Because what they're going to want to do is actually go back to all of their strategic objectives.
5: Yeah.
3: They're going to want to reverse what they signed. Mm. That's who they are, and we have to accept that. So therefore, there has to be enforcement and compliance. And that can be there in terms of money. But also, listen, people are forgetting what happened last week. Last week, the Iranians were not moving towards this MOU fast enough. They were tapping us, as the president likes to say. And what did he do? He conducted two strikes against Iran, multiple strikes, two nights worth of strikes. He was about to do a third when the Iranians said, okay, we're ready to do this. That is still available to him. And I know for a fact he is prepared to use it. And if anybody doubts it, or the Iranians doubt that, how can you dismiss the evidence we had of what he just did last week? So, yes.
2: The only failure of that, of Jack Keane, is you've got this deal, which sucks.
5: Yeah.
2: So if you're saying that he went after them, and then Iran got this deal, they were willing to come to the table. My God.
5: Well, but he didn't get anything. Yeah. Tell me what the get is.
2: I do love the remaining Trump people that are trying to spin it.
5: And how they have to. You know, when Scott Pelley talked about McCabe and how impressed he was on being very careful about it, what he could say and couldn't say. And this is kind of that same dance. And I understand in certain positions you kind of have to. But I'm not willing to do that. This is horrible. And it's disappointing coming from this particular president. After what this particular president literally accomplished in two major attacks on Iran. Now we're going to be standing with the IRGC. I'm still wondering. We're going to be shaking hands?
2: Yeah.
5: How's that going to work?
2: It is mind-boggling how quickly this happened. How quickly the change happened. Let me just I had the New York Post editorial. Trump's Iran deal gives the Islamic Republic big wins up front and America nothing. Vice President J.D. Vance's sales pitch for the Iran deal is simply terrible, but President Donald Trump's may be worse. Maybe the reporting on what's in the Memorandum of Understanding is wrong, but Team Trump keeps confirming some of the worst news. The best we can tell, the deal does nothing to achieve the aims America started the war with, but does hand Tehran a whole series of gains. Iran gets at least a few billion in immediate funds and can start selling oil right away, which they've already done.
5: Yes.
2: With at least some other sanctions dropped as well. More, Tehran wins unprecedented authority over the Strait of Hormuz,
5: right,
2: and likely locks in Hezbollah's dominance in Lebanon.
5: When I saw that, right, they get to control the Strait of Hormuz?
2: Yep. Recall our goals, a president open combat seeking to permanently end Iran's nuclear threat and also eliminate its missiles and other offensive capabilities, and we also hope for regime change. The bombing set back its nuke programs, took out a lot of missiles and missile factories, and decapitated most of the regime's top leadership. All the talks since the start of April have done nothing more. Indeed, have only let new Iranian leaders rebuild and regroup, even as the population suffers. Why think they'll change in another 60 days of talking? Vance's happy case is that the big prizes for Iran are contingent on the behavior, as he said on Hannity. If they're willing to behave like a normal country, quit chasing nukes and funding terror, then we're willing to actually fundamentally transform our relationship with them. But that's been true since the 1979 revolution,
5: yeah,
2: and the regime has never gone for it. Trump, talking with Qatar's ruler, actually claimed the regime has changed since we killed off so many leaders, and those who wound up in charge are very rational people, nice to deal with, not radicalized. Huh? Its leaders are Islamic Revolutionary Guard Corps. They're calling the shots over there. The goons that are committed to the radical agenda. Vance, Witkoff, and Kushner never talk to them, only to the political fronts, for real power. And it's easy to say to be nice when the negotiations are handing you win after win. Trump's proud that Iran promises to stick to only peaceful nuclear programs, but it never stopped making that promise, even after it never ceased to do the opposite. We never had this level of direct communication with the Iranian leadership, Vance bragged on Hannity. Again, they weren't talking to the real leaders, just the front men. Sadder still, he claimed, we're seeing even people that I would have assumed are hardliners who are kind of saying maybe it was a mistake for us to do those things we've done over the last 40 years. Maybe we should have turned over a new leaf with our relationship in the United States. They were slaughtering 40,000 of their own civilians months ago. Suddenly they're going to get normal? No, hardliner versus moderate is just a good cop, bad cop shtick the Iranians have pulled on Westerners for decades, right along with pretending to regret over the past. It's beyond foolish to think the Iranians have changed just because they say so. But they say that, as I've taught you, that's the thing that boggles my mind, is Vance is out there. Has he no self-awareness? On one hand, he's saying, God, that's all propaganda coming from the Iranians. Oh, but we believe the Iranians here, here, here, here, and here. And the claims that they believe them on are absolutely unbelievable. So forget about what we said yesterday. Forget about what the actual is in there. The administration has not said that what was released yesterday is false.
5: Right.
2: But as we said, you don't have to pay attention to what possibly might be in the so-called MOU. All you've got to do is listen to what Trump and Vance are saying, and you're like, for God's sakes, make some kind of consistent sense. You're all over the damn place.
1: and trying to be forceful and arrogant about it doesn't sell it.
5: No, that makes it worse. That makes it worse.
1: Just unbelievable.
5: The confidence meter is at an all-time low with me.
1: Yep.
5: That's a big deal. Going back to 2016.
1: It's amazing.
5: It just makes me wonder who in the hell's running the show. Is Biden still in charge? This comes off as a Biden-esque deal.
1: Somebody said the other day.
5: Is Hunter in charge?
1: No, it was like Obama. Remember, Obama actually ran the Biden administration. Now Obama's running the Trump administration.
5: Well, I think Hunter Biden is running it because somebody's on crack if they wrote this. Yeah. Hunter Biden's running it.
1: We are Red Eye Radio.
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7: After a round of extreme weather last week in the Midwest, the forecast this week appears quieter.
8: We've got actually some more rain coming back in. Nothing like what we saw last week when we had the excessive rainfall in the central Corn Belt. We're looking at the most 1 to 2 inches of rain across parts of the Midwest. Coverage will be much more scattered than last week. And in most cases, it will be beneficial rainfall, maintaining adequate to locally surplus topsoil and moisture for these rapidly growing corn and soybeans.
7: USDA meteorologist Brad Rippey says the recent moisture is also benefiting Midwestern pastures this time of year.
8: And everything is really coming up roses for the Midwest as we head into some of these key weeks in the development season for corn and soybeans. So no changes, and temperatures are going to stay at a very reasonable level. And we should get a bit more moisture as we head on through the middle part of June.
7: I'm Rod Bain reporting for the U.S. Department of Agriculture in Washington, D.C.
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0: We are on our radio. He's Eric Carly, and I'm Gary McNamara. You know, that's the only defense so far is that, you know, stop speculating on what the deal is. That's why we have said that then put out the deal. Then put out the deal. Now,
1: why would you wait if you've already e-signed the deal and it's a great deal? Why would you wait to release it? Somebody tell me, give me a good answer. And, you know, I mean, there was, we played the audio cut before. It's, well, they want to do the proper presentation. No, I don't buy that.
0: Shaking hands with representatives of the Iranian Revolutionary Guard. If you're a Trump supporter, do you agree with that?
1: If you're looking for cheerleaders, you found the wrong radio show.
0: Yeah. And as we have said, we started yesterday. Doesn't even matter what's in the deal. We're judging them by what they're saying.
1: I voted for this guy.

0: multiple times.
1: Yeah, so did I.
0: I want him to win.
1: Yep.
0: This brings my confidence to a new low.
1: Yeah. And as we've stated, it's up to them to not keep us guessing. And so you've got the source stories out there, as we know, which can be wrong, and we've always admitted that. But since it was released, the Bloomberg released it, and then other media picked up the 14 points. It exists out there. You can read it yourself. The administration has not said that that is false.
0: Yeah.
1: And they've had plenty of time to do it, and you know this administration does. So we have stated, we read it, we didn't see anything about Israel in it to begin with, but we're judging them by what they're saying. And for them to be out there, Vance is out there promoting a deal and criticizing the critics while not telling you what's in the deal and telling you that it's a great deal without letting you see the deal. And it's our fault?
0: Yeah. Why aren't you complaining?
1: Yeah.
0: That's my question.

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1: We are Red Eye Radio. He's Eric Harley, and I'm Gary McNamara. Welcome and good morning. 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Yeah, the entire thing of they haven't released it, so nobody should be talking about it, and you guys shouldn't be talking about it. Well, then they shouldn't be talking about it.
2: They're the ones promoting it.
1: Yeah, they're promoting it, and so... As we pointed out that what Vance, you know, promoted, no Republican is making that case that it's U.S. taxpayer dollars for the $300 billion. We don't know where it's going to get. Where are you going to get $300 billion in investment into Iran? That's going to be interesting.
2: Yeah.
1: What private organization is going to say, let's invest money into the private sector of the Iran run by the Iranian Revolutionary Guard? But as we said, we've been commenting the majority of it. Now, we bring you the news. We're not going to not tell you that Bloomberg and other media outlets have released what the 14-point plan is. And when we see what the 14-point memorandum of understanding is, and we read it, it's exactly what the critics have speculated is in it.
2: Yeah, right.
1: So the early leaks, if this is what it is, and the administration has not come out, because it's been out for what now? 9-10 hours?
2: Yeah.
1: There's nobody saying, look, that's not it. It's wrong. You guys are wrong on it. You haven't heard that. And so, you know, we report the news to you. And yeah, we'll throw out a little speculation if, when, whatever. But the thing that really gets us is the things that President Trump and J.D. Vance are actually saying, what they're saying in their own words. Here's another one. This was the worst of the president yesterday. Here we go.
2: Right.
1: Talking about Israel because he's attempting to make Israel the bad guy in all of this.
2: Yeah.
1: Here we go.
3: Israel's fighting Hezbollah too long and too many people are being killed. And you don't have to knock down an apartment house every time you're looking for somebody. Because there are a lot of people in those apartment houses. And they're not all Hezbollah, that I can tell you.
1: He's trying to make the... And then he goes on to suggest that the former Al-Qaeda head of Syria should be disarming Hezbollah instead, which was just the most bizarre statement that you could possibly make. But he's implying that Israel targets civilians.
2: Right. Right. It's
1: reprehensible. Absolutely reprehensible. That's got nothing to do with speculation. He said it.
2: Yep.
1: It's pure BS. And like you, I voted for him 3 times. But I don't care. If you're going to be a tribal person, if you're going to sit there, I adore this person, they can never do wrong, then you're a moron.
2: I don't know why you wouldn't question all of this.
1: Right.
2: The people come and go. The people are fallible. The ideas remain. That's what this nation was founded on, and it doesn't matter what your name is and if I voted for you or not. If I disagree, you're going to hear about it. It's what I do for a living, and if I didn't do it for a living, you'd still hear about it because I'd probably be on my rooftop.
1: Well, you know what you haven't heard in the last couple of days or I've seen at all on social media? Because I try to read as many comments as I can just to get an idea of how people are, you know, are thinking. I haven't seen one in the last 48 hours about, but it's

0: the art of the deal, and he's playing fifth-dimensional chess.
1: No, okay.
0: None of that.
1: All right.
0: You've heard more of
1: no, that, yeah.
0: This is the art of the Costanza deal.
1: Yeah.
0: Going backwards.
1: Well, the only thing I've heard is, why do you keep complaining about the deal? Because it sucks! You know, this steak isn't steak, it's chicken. I ordered steak, but man, I guess I won't complain.
0: You know, and by the way, we do know, for example, like, you know, with the oil, that's in the 14 point, we know they sold oil yesterday.
1: Yeah.
0: So we know they're getting partial sanctions relief.
1: Right.
0: But I want to get back to this because this is the one thing, and this is what J.D. Vance, you know, was talking about. Mm-hmm. This seems to be his major talking point. Mm-hmm. It's not taxpayer funds. And on this score, the Washington Free Beacon's Adam Credo, and this goes back to Andrew McCarthy's column yesterday, reports that the Trump's White House emphasis that Iran is merely getting its own money back, not taxpayer funds. How stupid do they think they are? Iran's funds are frozen based on sanctions imposed in part due to its terrorism support, in addition to its nuclear weapons work, its ballistic missile work, human rights abuses, and targeting U.S. military and civilian vessels on the high seas. If the U.S. could keep funds from Iran, but is now instead allowing the funds to be paid to Iran, that is material support to a state sponsor of terrorism. It was when Biden did it. It is when Trump does it.
1: Yeah.
0: Again, it's material support to a state sponsor of terrorism, which the Iranian regime has been since 1984 under formal State Department designation. It doesn't matter that the funds are supposedly Iran's rather than a payout from the U.S. Treasury. Our government is giving access to billions of dollars in funds to an entity our government concedes uses its funds to underwrite the arsenals and deadly activities of its terrorist proxies that target American interest and American military over the last 47 years. End of story.
1: Just insane. Just insane. Because the only way to reinstill confidence on this entire thing in a person like me is to come back November 4th or whenever it's going to be, take out the regime, take the uranium. That's not going to happen. I'm not putting a dime on that bet.
0: You just reminded me of something that I saw from an Israeli media outlet. Did I save it? I think I did.
1: Hmm.
0: I don't know where it is. Eh. Well, I thought I saved it. It was from a Israeli news service that said, "We are such big supporters of Trump. Either this is the worst deal ever, or hopefully we just pray he's setting them up to justify the bombing the hell out of them down the road."
1: That's a possibility.
0: But I, you know, and they said that's our hope. They're not too confident about it because of what's, you know, what has been going on and the fact that they made the memorandum of understanding. And the fact is, we all know that they know that prices are killing them.
1: Yeah.
0: In the polling, you can't get much lower than everyone, including Republicans, judging Trump on the economy. And I'm talking about Rasmussen, all the Republican polls. It's not just, I don't trust any of the polls. The one poll I pay attention to the most is Rasmussen to see how that moves, because that's a Republican a pollster in the last couple of weeks. He, you know, has broken the record for lowest in the second term in the Republican poll. And lowest is the economy.
1: Yep.
0: But as you said, this is a president that was elected on strong foreign policy and the economy and the border.
1: Yeah. Yeah. Look, I have a number of theories that could work to support if I wanted to be in the cheerleader crowd to say what this deal might set up. I'm not in the mood. I'm not going to do that. Show me. Show me. And I don't think there should be, you know, wherever we are, we're less than 150 days from Election Day. I don't think you give them the room between now and Election Day. Because there's no telling what Iran could do. Iran sees this as a win. You're not going to convince me that the regime is a new type of regime. This is an all new regime.
0: This is from, I was looking at it's news and commentary on Israel. It's called Mossad Commentary. Iran firing multiple drones and ships at Hormuz every night since the agreement is signed. U.S. shooting UAVs down before they threaten vessels, source tells NBC. What was the other one that I was looking at the other day? Or it was the one thing that they had said here is where they were like, you know, look, we're pro-Trump. Can't see it here. I saw it yesterday, and then I didn't save it for some reason. But they were the ones that were saying, you know, we support Trump. We hope that, you know, our only hope is that this has got to be something to completely wipe them out in a setup in a few months, because this turn doesn't make any kind of sense at all.
1: Look, if you want to talk about propaganda and psyops and how this could set them up to give them false confidence, the regime, false confidence in order to move in a certain direction. And when you see them moving in that direction, you go in and you take them out. I'm not going to tell you you're wrong, because I don't know what the future is.
0: Right, but we shouldn't be doing this because we've been told we shouldn't be speculating.
1: I know. Well, and I've talked about how after, you know, in the first couple of weeks, when the bombing settled and they hit the pause button, I said, well, for intel purposes, that's almost necessary. Because you need to knock on doors and find out who's in charge. Who's still around. You know, Trump says he's being told, or the media, in fact, is doing stories. They're being told by their spokesman that the new Ayatollah doesn't want nukes, doesn't want this, doesn't want... We haven't seen him.
0: Yeah.
1: So I don't know what's real, what isn't real. What I do know is that if you're going to... Because on the propaganda front, just imagine that this is propaganda and setting up false hopes for Iran so that they'll make a move so you can take them out. That would be a strategy. But why aren't you on Sunday night? You should have had a primetime address announcing it bigger than ever. In fact, you would go bigger on promoting it in order to give them false confidence.
0: I found it. It's from 10 hours ago. We are huge supporters of Trump, but the current situation does not align with the man we all know. Either there has been a huge shift within himself, or he is setting up Iran for another massive round of hellfire missiles. Please, God, we hope the latter. But the fact is, why would you need another 60 days to do it? You don't need another 60 days to do it. That's the whole point.
1: Yeah,
0: there's no need.
1: You
0: know.
1: Well, see, here's the thing. 60 days almost gets you to the election. I think we're 140-something days out. 120 days almost gets you to election. So right before the election, something's going to happen one way or the other, or are we going to kick the can again? I can't tell you. What I can tell you is that this doesn't pass the smell test. A lot like that beef jerky I've been eating in the studio when the mics are off. You really don't like that at all.
0: It's quite pungent.
1: Oh my gosh, it's great. I love it. It's
0: your taste buds do.
1: It's Dorito.
0: What about your nostrils?
1: It's Dorito. Oh, I love the smell of it because I know what I'm about to eat. Oh, my gosh, I could live on it. I'm taking it to an island. If that's all I get, that and one Carpenters album, that's all I need.
0: We are Red Eye Radio.
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0: Beer Runner Radio. He's Eric Holding. I'm Gary McNamara. One thing we know is that the $300 billion whatever investment fund down the road, here's General Jack Keane about that in the Iran MOU.
1: You can't have a nuclear deal for 10, 20 years, similar to the JCPOA. And the funding is real. There's a $300 billion investment fund. Who cares where the money comes from? If it doesn't come from the United States, I get that. Of course it shouldn't. But it shouldn't come from anybody. I mean, when we recovered Germany and Japan, the Nazis weren't in charge. The Japanese imperialists weren't in charge. Here, the Iranians are in charge. The killers and thugs are still in charge. We don't give them that money because what are they going to do with it? They're going to recover everything we've taken away from them. Who cares whether it's coming from the Arabs, from the Qataris, or whatever? They don't get it. They shouldn't get any of it.
0: There you go.
2: Yeah.
0: And that part we know is true because Vance has verified that.
2: Yeah.
0: And so, again, it's just like, and the thing is, when they say they don't get any of it, but they have. We've allowed them to get oil money already. They've already,
2: right.
0: I guess, two tankers. They've already sold the oil, as we found out yesterday, and other things just for signing the memorandum of understanding.
2: Right.
0: And so, you can't win this argument with the Republican Party.
2: No.

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0: news this hour from Town Hall. I'm Jason Walker. President Trump's preferred candidates doing quite well in Tuesday's primaries.
1: The president's choices have secured the GOP nominations for the U.S. Senate in both Georgia and Oklahoma. Mr. Trump has remained at the center of this year's midterm races. His influence is facing different tests in primaries in four states and the District of Columbia.
0: That is correspondent Andrew Stewart reporting. In the meantime, among Democrats, well, the primaries hinge on long-standing division between progressives and moderates. It could have been catastrophic Sunday night, but authorities making arrests in connection with a planned attack on the White House.
2: Plotters disgruntled with the direction of the country spoke of flying explosive-laden drones and shooting panicked crowd members as they fled. Vice President J.D. Vance spoke to Fox News Channel.
3: This is what happens when people turn the rhetoric up so loud.
2: The FBI obtained encrypted text messages showing roughly 20 people sharing detailed maps of the area and discussing the need for a safe house and escape routes after the attack. The affidavit said members of the group believed the country needed to be torn down and rebuilt. Some felt people who were involved with Jeffrey Epstein should not govern the country. Ed Donahue, Washington.
0: Federal prosecutors charging 15 people with impeding the Trump administration's immigration crackdown in Minnesota, accusing them of coordinating efforts to block deportations as part of a conspiracy against the government. The family of former National Football League star Alden Smith, now donating his brain to the Boston University CTE Center to research the long-term effects of repetitive brain injuries. Smith died last week at the age of 36. He is unsure if he had CTE or other brain damage. More on these stories, townhall.com.
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0: Some promising news.
5: Infant mortality in the U.S. dropping to a new all-time low last year to below 5.4 deaths per 1,000 live births. That's considered a significant decline from about 5.5 in 2024 and 5.6 per 1,000 live births in the two preceding years, translating to hundreds of fewer infant deaths per year. The CDC posted the data in late May, but Tuesday issued an
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0: Now, it's Red Eye Radio. Gary McNamara and Eric Harley talk about everything from politics to social issues and news of the day. Whether you're up late or you're just starting your day, welcome to the show. From the Relief Factor Studios, this is Red Eye Radio.
1: All across America, we are Red Eye Radio. He is Eric Harley, and I'm Gary McNamara. This story is mind-boggling. It really, really is.
2: Yeah?
1: I mean, is this brainwashing or what? What in the hell's going on? The Ivy League is having a mental health crisis. 47% of surveyed seniors at Harvard indicated they experienced mental illness at some point during their college career, and 13% were unsure. According to a survey of the class of 2026 conducted by the Harvard Crimson Student newspaper, that's more than double the rate of the general U.S. population, which the federal government National Institute of Mental Health estimates at 23.1%. Noting that mental illnesses include many different conditions at varying degree of severity, ranging from mild to moderate to severe. At Princeton, a senior survey conducted by the Princetonian.
2: Really?
1: The Princetonian student newspaper found 60.1% had mental health counseling or therapy during college.
2: Well, I guess the Princeton Herald would sound too small town.
1: Yes.
2: Right? Yeah.
1: Okay. With 36.3% getting help from the university's counseling and psychological services, and 23.8% finding outside assistance.
2: Uh-huh. All right.
1: Here's a question.
2: What?
1: What's the definition of mental illness?
2: Well, yeah. So you and I had that conversation, just kind of throwing this around during a break earlier. There's a lot of pressure in terms of liabilities on healthcare providers, the doctors, the clinics, right? You mention it to your general physician, and at that point they're obligated to follow up. And the extent, you know, to which they follow up can vary. Okay, they can talk to you about it right there, or they can refer you to a doctor who deals directly with mental illness, a psychologist, a psychiatrist, whatever it's going to be. There has been, I believe, a lot of self-diagnosis, and I don't want to say that people are saying it, that they believe they have a mental illness and that they're, you know, taking matters into their own hands, because if they do believe they have some issues, they certainly should talk to a doctor. I highly recommend that. But where is that threshold? And I think there are a couple of things on what I think has been the forefront of this entire thing of diagnosing mental illness, is that we don't, there are a lot of things we don't, tools we don't have available to actually see it, right? With infections or something like that and other types of illness, you can measure them by the symptoms. You can also measure mental illness by symptoms through action. You can diagnose if someone is bipolar. There is a diagnosis, there is a set of criteria. I'm not a doctor, don't have it in front of me, but there is that. And all of that should be treated and taken, it all should be taken seriously. The question is, in the age of taking pharmaceuticals and then applying them in quick fashion, I mean, I believe that most doctors are really trying to actually help people and save them from the extremes in terms of whatever manifestation is going to be as a result of this mental illness. But when you get to Princeton, this whole thing here, when the majority of students are saying they experience that at some point, my question is, are we talking, my first question is, curiosity here, correlation or causation? Because there is a difference between stress, which is, and there is stress-related situational anxiety, and actual mental illness that is long-term, right? If you are bipolar or something like that, or clinical depression or things like that. All of those things are very real. But stress in life is natural, and it builds our body's natural ability to deal with that stress. We all go through it. Job-related stress, life-related stress.
1: Right.
2: Certainly, if you're a student at Princeton, performance-related stress when it comes to getting the grades, being able to pass all the tests and everything else that's in that equation. Getting back to your original question is, I'm very curious as to the criteria and also the criteria that you have to meet in order to go to that next step of treating the manifestation, the symptoms of whatever it might be.
1: Well, because, that would be,
2: you know, that's what it comes down to for me. There are very serious mental issues with individuals that need treatment, require treatment. We know that for sure. But are we also classifying or throwing in stress-related anxiety?
1: Okay, you just hit exactly what I was, exactly, because, and I think you mentioned it, when you look at being bipolar,
2: mm-hmm.
1: schizophrenic,
2: right.
1: You know, you look at, you know, things like manic depression.
2: Right.
1: You can look at that and say, okay, those are forms of mental illness. But you mm-hmm. see in the overall general population, I was reading here, like 6.5 to 8.5% of adults get outpatient talk therapy.
2: Mm-hmm.
1: You know, so at that particular point, you're right. Talking in college today, you know, you're talking roughly 60%.
2: Right.
1: In the Ivy League, you know, seeking help for mental illness. And you talked about stress. You know, a couple of times in business, the stress was there every day. And you mm-hmm. you need to learn how to handle it. And it was incredible stress. I remember that I had one job. I mean, it was just, the stress was just unbelievable. And every day after work, all I did was go out and play basketball.
2: Mm-hmm.
1: And I remember thinking to myself, here's your choice every single day.
2: Mm-hmm.
1: And

0: And it was like, wow, the only other time I've talked about it, and it's quite humorous. And I think it was just, I think it was, I would say, more being having a extremely competitive attitude without preparing properly.
1: Right, right.
0: You know, having that competition of wanting to win but not preparing. And that was with my golf game when I was in my 40s. And I'd gotten the best I'd ever gotten to be, and I couldn't get any better.
1: Right.
0: And as I always like to say, I mean, it really wasn't, but I mean, I always say I had the rage of a serial killer directed at myself.
1: Mm-hmm.
0: But I'd finish a round, I wouldn't talk to anybody. I'd be furious for hours.
1: Mm-hmm.
0: You know, 3 or 4 hours afterwards, I didn't want to talk to anybody. I was furious. I remember thinking to myself, you know, but I remember saying to myself, I mean, it was so illogical to have that much rage. And yeah. then as I'm having the rage, I realize, well, you're not preparing properly also.
1: Right.
0: This woke liberalism. When you're told you're a victim every day, when you're told you can't make it, when you're told that you should feel guilty because of your race, when you're being told that you need to act this way and be this way, and if you're not, you're shunned by peers.
1: Yeah.
0: Is that part of it? I would have to say that has to be part of it.
1: Well, I go back to the stats on adolescent women and the suicide rate that had gone through the roof during COVID. And again, causation, correlation, I can't tell you. But what I can tell you is the world was telling young women as they were coming into, you know, that coming of age moment or moments in their life, they were being told by the world, everyone of authority, it seemed, that if you breathe on someone, you could kill them. If they breathe on you, you could die. And if you equate that to the world is ending and the young women who were telling lawmakers, we're sitting in a classroom and we don't understand why we're even here because the world is going to end because of climate change. Those are very real fears, and if they believe it.
0: They were raving maniacs.
1: They were, and that's it.
0: Emotional nightmares screaming that the world's going to end and it's all, and adults are the ones.
1: That's a learned behavior.
0: And that's my point. Is that a mental illness or is that brainwashing? And is brainwashing, if you can be brainwashed, is that a form of mental illness?
1: Well, it can drive a panic disorder. And that's the problem. If you're triggering a panic disorder, I'm just now learning about how our hormones in our body are directly related to the brain and how the brain is wired. And we have a family, longtime friends of ours, whose daughter's going through something horrific right now. And I didn't know the relation between hormones and the brain to that extent. And she's going through a really horrible time. And we've been praying for them, and it's about all we can do. And I did some more reading. I was just curious, trying to learn about what was going on. And at that age of adolescence, when emotion, you know, hormones are raging, emotion leads. And you can grab them and instill that fear with these ultimate fear moments or scenarios, then you should expect nothing less than that to manifest into some kind of panic disorder. And that's very real. And that's still at play at college age. That's still in play at that age when the mind is impressionable. It's why you want to teach them at those years. You know, we don't wait and go to elementary school starting at 50. And I'll tell you this, at 50, I probably got a elementary school education. But you teach those young, impressionable minds because we know for a fact everything, language and all of it, is learned in those younger years. Well, when you're instilling fear, expect that to manifest into something bad. If it's not tempered with coping skills and also realism along the way,

0: I'm not a doctor. Don't pretend to be. But I know the reality of raising children and now grandchildren being a part of their lives. And I see these things every single day in the world they live in. And if we're going to tell them that the world is ending, you know, that if we're going to tell them, you know, everything depends on this, and then we throw everything at them, and you have to include what's going on with edibles, what's going on with energy drinks, what's going on with, you know, it seems we're told that young people aren't drinking as much alcohol. I guess that's certainly a good thing, but if edibles are part of the equation, what else is part of changing the chemistry of that brain?
1: Okay, so you think that if I start a new push to drink heavily to save your mental health because they've stopped, and I can justify that if they're drinking less, that's why the mental illness is there, I probably can't sell that to the general public?
0: Probably not.
1: Okay.
0: Because I'm guessing that realism will kick in, and you realize that the morning after creates the rebound effect.
1: No, but, you know, speaking of that, I do remember actually having that thought. You know,
0: yeah.
1: It's like, I guess, you know, because you're just so stressed, you get back home from work, and it was just like, should I have a drink? And it's like, I remember making that conscious choice.
0: Yeah.
1: Either I drink or I just, every day I come home from work, the first thing I do is head to the basketball
0: court. Wear yourself out.
1: And that was it, wear myself out. And I went,
0: yeah.
1: That's, and then I'd go to sleep.
0: Right.
1: And that is, you know, physical exercise has always helped me with that. But I don't know, does stress lead to mental illness, or does mental illness lead to not being able to handle stress?
0: Or does stress and stress-related, what they call situational anxiety, is a temporary illness?
1: Yeah.
0: And does that qualify and belong in that category?
1: Which gets me back to my original question.
0: Yeah.
1: Define mental illness.
0: Right, exactly.
1: We are Red Eye Radio.
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0: Air Runner Radio. He's Eric Crowley, and I'm Gary McNamara. You know, I've noticed you have liberals out there saying, why don't conservatives like soccer? You know, you're not rooting for the USA and all that, which is, of course, ridiculous. Just because you don't like, you know, soccer isn't your favorite sport doesn't mean you're not rooting for the USA to win. I don't know anyone that's not rooting for the USA to win.
1: I'm not.
0: Oh, wait a minute.
1: Only because Justin Trudeau is.
0: Hold it.
1: What?
0: Wait a minute.
1: What?
0: Let's see the two candidates that are running for New York's 13th congressional district when it comes who they want to win it all in the World Cup.
1: Okay.
0: Here we go. Two Americans here. All right.
2: World Cup is here. The first match this weekend at MetLife Stadium taking place in New Jersey, even though some people say it is technically New York. But what do you think will win it all? Who are you rooting for?
3: Oh, I like Mexico.
2: Mexico. There you go.
4: I'm rooting for Senegal.
2: Senegal.
0: There you go.
3: Boo, USA!
0: Who are you rooting for? Mexico. Wow. Senegal.
1: Well, are they saying that's who they think is going to win?
0: At the end, she said rooting for.
1: Right.
0: She also
1: but who do you think is going to take it all?
0: Yeah.
1: But why would you not have confidence in the USA? You're running for office, right?
0: I know.

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1: We are Red Eye Radio. He is Eric Carlin. I'm Gary McNamara. Welcome and good morning. Wow, this was this whole thing about the plot to attack the UFC Freedom 250 event that came out yesterday.
2: Cow. Yeah,
1: the FBI and its law enforcement partners disrupted an alleged plot targeting this weekend's UFC Freedom 250 event in D.C. Five people were in custody as of Monday, and investigators identified 23 people as part of a potential network of plotters. The alleged plan involved using explosive-laden drones to hit buildings near the event, force a mass evacuation, and steer crowds toward a pre-staged sniper team, officials said. The second wave was an allegedly planned to storm the White House gate, according to officials. The FBI first learned of the threat on June 10th and worked with partners to secure probable cause for an arrest in Cincinnati, where one suspect was taken into custody. Court documents identified the suspect as 19-year-old Tyson Proper. According to criminal complaints, Proper allegedly spent, not making this up, $3,000 of his graduation money to purchase lots of ammunition, guns, extra magazines, and other items for the attack. Authorities estimated that several boxes of ammunition that Proper had allegedly acquired contained thousands of rounds. It was also alleged that Proper acquired an AR-style rifle, a bullpup rifle painted with an American flag, and two plate carriers with AR-style magazines. His family voluntarily turned over the equipment to law enforcement. His father told officers that Proper had quit his job to meet up with people he had met online to conduct missions and recons, according to the complaint. It said that Proper's mother had first alerted authorities over concerns about his recent alleged firearm purchases and communications with individuals online. Two others, identified as Brian Omar Rowe and Michael Allen Thomas, were arrested in California for alleged involvement in the plot. Both men were charged with conspiracy to commit murder. They appeared in court on Monday in Riverside, California. Daniel Eskidge of Kansas City, Missouri, and Abraham Alvarez of Omaha were also arrested. Court documents said Eskridge's wife told investigators he described himself as a recruiter for the group that had amassed tactical gear, including a rifle, ammunition, and other equipment in recent months. She also said he built a firearms range on his property about 3 weeks before his arrest, and that she was aware of his signal communications through messages that appeared on a tablet that they shared. Alvarez allegedly operated under the online moniker Shepherd and served as a key organizer for the of the plot, using a signal chat to direct staging locations, sniper and drone positions, escape routes, and communication protocols, according to the documents. Prosecutors said he also discussed coordinating with other groups and urged participants to obtain explosive-capable drones, writing, as many and as deadly as we can get. Multiple sources told Fox News that those in custody are all American citizens and no foreign nexus involved at all.
2: All right. What does this sound familiar? How does this sound familiar?
1: What happened just a few miles from where I live?
2: This is the attack on the Texas ICE facility.
1: Yep.
2: That happened last summer. And they met online, according to authorities, those individuals that were responsible. Now you have these individuals from, according to the reports, meeting online, and they're from all different parts of the country. And

0: They're organizing. But think about what it takes, according to these reports, if these reports are accurate and true. Think about what it takes. Thank goodness the family members looked at this.
1: Yeah.
0: At least in a couple of instances here with these people, said, yeah, this doesn't look right, and reported it to authorities, because if not, where would this have gone?
1: Investigators later uncovered signal chats in which multiple people allegedly discuss a UFC event. An initial review of one suspect's iPhone identified at least 23 signal users discussing pre-operational activity. Some of those involved allegedly planned to travel to Fredericksburg, Virginia on June 12th or 13th to prepare for the attack. One suspect told investigators the goal was to target capitalist elites, billionaires, or politicians who receive donations from the American Israel Public Affairs Committee.
0: Yeah. Wow. Yeah. No, this could have been bad. I think that everyone expected that when we talked about the Freedom 250 events, that there were going to be certainly some radical activists. But this is part of the dangerous world we live in when these types of individuals decide they want to do damage. If not for the family members, I wonder how much intel there would have been in preventing an attack here.
1: Yeah, I don't know about the wife of one of them. You know, she said she had seen it, what they were talking about, because they shared the tablet, so she saw the messages. I don't know. It doesn't say she reported it, but obviously she had no problem talking to law enforcement.
0: Yeah, at some point she gave them help. We don't know at which point. That is disturbing. That's the world we live in. Radical leftists who will do anything. They have no value for life. None. And if given a chance, they'll take it. We've seen it. Multiple attempts on the president's life, the assassination of Charlie Kirk. We have seen this over and over and over again, how radical and dangerous these radicals are.
1: And the goal, what was down here in Texas, which was a conspiracy to kill ICE agents.
0: Right.
1: And Border Patrol agents.
0: Right. And another attack that happened within days of
1: attack. The one in Dallas, yeah.
0: Yeah. Well, there was one in Dallas. There was another one in South Texas. So it's just reality. It's the world we live in. And it won't stop. I don't know what you do about security in such massive venues where you want people to be welcome. There's protocol in terms of keeping officials secure, the president secure. But they're looking to do damage and kill anybody and everybody that would support the president or any of these events. And that's what this is what they want.
1: Retired FBI agent Jason Pack told Fox News Digital that the alleged scheme appeared to have moved beyond online rhetoric and into operational planning. This was a real threat, describing it as organized political violence with specific targets. He said the most troubling aspect was the apparent shift from ideology to actual preparation, including recruitment across multiple state encrypted communications, logistical planning, and identifying staging areas. While Pack questioned whether every phase of the alleged plot would have succeeded, he said parts of it appeared to be technically feasible and would have likely led to fatalities. He also pointed to the role of human intelligence in disrupting the alleged network, saying the investigation began after he pointed to the role of human intelligence in disrupting the alleged network, saying the investigation began after somebody's family member got worried and called it in. That's how this got stopped. So there you go.
0: Yeah, again, if not for the family member, how far would this go? Would have gone. They're not done.
1: No.
0: These radicals are hell-bent on taking lives. Period.
1: And that's a scary thing when you can get 23 people online.
0: We assume, don't know each other. They met online. That's what the report says. They met online. That tells me they didn't know each other before.
1: And again, they don't appear to care if they leave an electronic trail. Now, they didn't discover them because of that, but the fact is the electronic trail is what ties them all together into a, you know, conspiracy to murder, which puts you in jail for a heck of a long time when the federal government the federal government has the goods on you.
0: Right.
1: Conspiracy to commit murder on the federal level.
0: Well, at an event that the president was going to attend.
1: Right. Now, he makes a great point. We don't know how close they could get with Secret Service.
0: Yeah, not sure.
1: All around there.
0: Right.
1: But would there have been fatalities? You know, could they have? We've seen no matter how much Secret Service protection you've had.
0: White House Correspondence Dinner. I mean,
1: yeah, White House Correspondence Dinner. The president.
0: The president and multiple attempts there.
1: Right.
0: By the way, we also have to include the fact that Iran still has a bounty on the president's head. We have seen nowhere where that has been lifted. We know they want to take out the president, and intel tells us that.
1: What I wonder is, you know, it looks like they've got enough here because they've got the signal communications.
0: Yeah.
1: I guess my question would be, and this isn't criticism, it's a question. Why didn't they wait till a bunch of them traveled to Virginia? Because then that's the slam dunk. You're all heading there for a particular reason. And was the one guy going to jump in his... Were they going to go by car? The weapons were going to be in their vehicles?
0: Yeah. Enough to constitute a plot?
1: Probably.
0: And if that's all you have anyway, because they intervened, the authorities intervened as a result of the tip from the families, then you've got enough for the plot.
1: You just wonder if it's even stronger, though, if they move to that, we're going to meet in Virginia, and they all drive to Virginia.
0: Well, and that would be the question.
1: You know what it reminds me of? Remember the guy that wanted to blow up a building in Dallas, and the FBI set him up completely, and actually pushed the button?
0: He had a fake device in his hand that he thought was real.
1: Right. So they didn't
0: push the button.
1: They didn't wait to just the planning stage.
0: Right.
1: They waited till he thought he was actually doing it,
0: right,
1: and then you got it slam dunk
0: right
1: at that point.
0: Right.
1: And that's why I'm wondering why the FBI didn't let it go a little bit further if they knew about it, because obviously they could have followed the cars or done whatever.
0: Mm-hmm. Maybe they thought there was a chance that they didn't have every actor, every participant here in their radar, and that they didn't want to take a chance at letting one of them through. I don't know.
1: Could be. Mm-hmm. But, yeah. Again, speculation on it, but just a question, right, not making a comment. It's right, not a judgment on it at right all, just wondering.
0: Yeah.
1: We are Red Eye Radio.
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0: We're Red Eye Radio. He's Eric Carlin. I'm Gary McNamara. You know, we were talking about mental illness earlier and how many college students in the Ivy League claim that they, you know, have suffered from mental illness. Like 60%, 60 either suffer from it or aren't sure if they suffer from it. But it's almost, it's 60% at Princeton, though.
1: Yeah.
0: And so that made me think of James Carville. he's been doing this lately. He's trying to make a prediction that Trump's going to resign.
1: Yeah.
0: You seen that?
1: Yeah, yeah. No, he's got like a timeline.
0: What is, I mean, I don't understand.
1: I don't know. Is that a Polymarkets thing? Is he trying to make some money?
0: Now it's he'll resign by Easter of 2027.
1: Yeah, okay. All right. Right.
0: I just, number one, if, here's the point. If the Democrats hypothetically come after him, the safest thing to do is to stay as president.
1: Yeah, I don't see him, it doesn't him make resigning.
0: Any, right, it doesn't make any sense.
1: Yeah, that's not going to happen.
0: You're saying, well, the Democrats are going to be coming after him, and he's going to have enough, he's going to, well, no, if the Democrats come after him, he's safer as president.
1: Well, here's the thing. Russian collusion.
0: Yeah.
1: The Russian hoax, if he didn't get out of the game after that, nothing right. will get him out of the game.
0: But legally, as when he's president, they can't touch him.
1: No.
0: So why would he resign? It doesn't. It's like Carville just.
1: Right.
0: What
1: in fact, world? They would. Him resigning and him no longer being president, then legally they could try and go after
0: right.
1: him.
0: So it doesn't make. Carville talking about this is like what?
1: Of course, anything he says, Carville yeah. says lately is.
0: Has anybody asked Mary about him, his
1: yeah.
0: wife?
1: No.
0: Is he okay?
1: He doesn't seem okay.

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0: News this hour from Town Hall. I'm Jason Walker. Tentative agreement to end the war in Iran and reopen the Strait of Hormuz would be great news for the global economy, but correspondent Andrew Stewart tells us
1: oil won't simply start flowing through the Strait of Hormuz the way it did before the war. Then the strait carried a fifth of the world's crude. Now it will take time for hundreds of vessels trapped in the Persian Gulf to exit through the narrow strait. In addition, Gulf oil producers that reduced production will need time to get oil moving again.
0: Iran says the deal would require Israel to withdraw from Lebanon, a condition Israel has already rejected, and President Trump not happy about that.
2: No, I'm not happy with the way Israel has handled themselves with Lebanon and with Hezbollah. They should have been able to do the job faster. It just goes on forever. And when that happens, it throws a negative light on the big deal, and that's the deal with Iran.
0: The FBI and Secret Service stopping a plot to attack the UFC fight at the White House Sunday night, marking the 250 celebration, not to mention the president's 80th birthday. Here's correspondent Laura Winters.
3: FBI Director Kash Patel with the announcement that the agency foiled a potentially deadly plot involving drones loaded with explosives. Those involved allegedly wanted to kill people attending Sunday's UFC America 250 event at the White House. The FBI director on his X page writing that multiple individuals are now in custody and the planned attacks were stopped cold. Laura Winters reporting.
0: Authorities in Congo reporting one of the highest daily increases in Ebola cases was 72. Confirmed cases, 782. 181 people have died. More on these stories, townhall.com.
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0: AI advancing by leaps and bounds, and it seems like the sky is the limit. 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
5: NVIDIA is betting on artificial intelligence to revive U.S. manufacturing. 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

0: Now, it's Red Eye Radio. Gary McNamara and Eric Harley talk about everything from politics to social issues and news of the day. Whether you're up late or you're just starting your day, welcome to the show from the Relief Factor Studios. This is Red Eye Radio.
1: All across America, we are Red Eye Radio. He is Eric Harley, and I'm Gary McNamara.
2: Hello.
3: Welcome.
1: Thank you for being here this morning.
2: Thank you.
1: All right, so let's start off the show listening to Senator Kennedy.
2: You know what's interesting? The other day I thought, I was reading some show prep and organizing some things at the house, and I was thinking to myself, you know, there are days when I could go without hearing from any of them. You know, it was one of my throw all the bums out moment. And then I said, except Senator Kennedy. Because I was thinking in the mode of, you know, we talked at one point, not to delay this too far, but at one point about having, you know, any of them on, you know, the show, if you were going to have them on, interview them. Man, I would love to sit down and do a full show with no one, just Senator Kennedy. It would be the most entertaining and maybe informative shows.
1: You weren't delaying things too far.
2: Yeah.
1: You're just so you know, you're the co-host of the show.
2: Huh? What? When did that happen?
1: You can say anything.
2: Did I get a promotion?
1: You don't have to put a disclaimer in there.
2: Well, I know you got your button ready. And when your buttons are ready, you got to strike them while you're hot.
1: No, it's okay.
2: But we love Kennedy. Senator. He's one of the candidates we do love.
1: But here he is on Iran and day drinking.
2: Okay.
1: Here we go. All right.
4: Are you confident that Iran is going to give up its nuclear ambitions, or do you have any sort of skepticism?
5: Well, you... What? If you unless you were homeschooled by a day drinker, no one's confident that Iran's going to do anything.
1: I told you.
2: Hey, wait! I take offense to that. I was homeschooled by a day drinker. My Uncle Lee. The way he started it.
1: What? And he said, how do I put this? Yeah. Well, you know what he's trying to do? He doesn't want to come out and say, this deal sucks.
2: Yeah. Yeah.
1: And you could tell he's hemming and hawing. He doesn't know how to approach it.
2: Right.
1: You know, of course, has, you know, supported Trump in so many areas. He doesn't want to come out and say, this thing sucks.
2: Yeah.
1: And you know has anyone come out and said that what Bloomberg has put out is not the MOU, the Memorandum of Understanding?
2: I have not seen anyone come out and say those are lies. That's a false leak. Whatever.
1: Yeah, I haven't seen anybody from the White House say that, because if that is, and we both read it,
2: yeah,
1: it's exactly what the leaks were.
2: Yeah, it's exactly what we've been saying.
1: It's exactly
2: that
1: what
2: others were saying was in it.
1: And the only defense, when I saw, you know, J.D. Vance out there promoting it yesterday on The View, he keeps bringing up a straw man that nobody's talking. Taxpayer dollars are not going for this. I don't know anybody who was saying that.
2: No, it was like his ambition was to go out and make that one point.
1: Yeah.
2: Over the last couple of days. And nobody is making the point that taxpayer dollars are going into it. The problem is the deal itself sets up funding that will allow them, Iran, to fund their proxies all over again. You know, and this, the one New York Post version of the story, lifting of the sanctions temporarily. And in the framework, they use the word framework in the New York Post, and it wasn't a quote, they used it, and I thought to myself, this is just getting stupid. This is getting beyond stupid. We have been here before with the other side in the White House. We've been here before. I would have bet you any amount of money after we bombed their nuclear sites, after we took out the Ayatollah, say in the week after we took out the Ayatollah, if you told me it was going to, this is where it was going, I would have bet you any amount of money you were wrong.
1: Yeah. Yep. And then the leaks that were coming out yesterday, CNN had this one. U.S. negotiators are working to quickly release the text of the agreement between Washington and Iran. By the way, no, they're not. They downplay the significance of the specific language in the document, U.S. officials told CNN. That's what the U.S. officials told CNN. All right? CNN didn't say that. They're saying the officials said, we're working at this. And it's like, well, Bloomberg did it. Yeah, no problem. It's a page and a half.
2: Right.
1: The officials described the text of the agreement as incredibly vague, mainly intended to create a more favorable environment for a highly technical in-person talks to come. They added that the framework is aimed at providing Iran the ability to sell it politically to their internal audience. Like, that's what the United States should care about. Additionally, the United States said the text of the Memorandum of Understanding, which Vice President J.D. Vance told CNN Monday is 1.5 pages long, and we have it already, does not reflect the critical back-channel commitments Iran has made to the United States, which they argue gave more than more confidence in signing on to the arrangement. Quote, people should not read too much into the language of the deal. That's what the hell you're leaking? Are you kidding me?
2: Don't pay attention to the facts.
1: One of the officials described the agreement as a political document.
2: You know, I don't drink, but I should start day drinking. Actually, day drinking for us would be night drinking.
1: What, quote, what's more important than the actual document is the understanding we have with each other, and that's why it's important to get it done, that we can create an environment and go out and talk about all these things.
2: Oh, my God.
1: By the way, it's not a political document when we know that Iran is already selling oil. That's not a political document.
2: No. No, it isn't.
1: I mean, they're spinning this thing. Look, I agree. And, you know, we've always talked about the fact that Democrats believe that the people that vote for them are idiots.
2: Yeah. Yeah.
1: In this case with Trump, he believes the people that support him are complete idiots.
2: Yeah. Well, he believes everybody is an idiot, I guess.
1: He believes he has had so much power that the people that, well, remember, he's the one that said, I could go out and,
2: shoot somebody in the street and
1: still
2: win. Shoot
1: somebody in the street and still win.
2: Right.
1: He believes that he can do anything and his followers will follow him no matter what it is. I think he's finding out that's not true. I mean, he's getting blasted on Fox News yesterday.
2: Oh, man, yeah.
1: You know, preliminary was like, well, let's see what's in it. Now, you know, that the document is apparently out, and then you see the backing off, these stories of backing off. Well, the actual document is more of a political document. Don't pay attention to what's actually in the document. Pay attention to the back channel discussions that we're having that we can't talk about. You can't sell that to the American people, because that's not what you sold day one on this.
2: You know who you're not seeing everywhere? Marco Rubio.
1: I know.
2: When you're not seeing Marco Rubio everywhere, and I mean, he's made a couple of comments, but in a deal like this, if this were a great deal, Marco Rubio would be out front, and that lends, so the fact that he's not lends, I think, credibility to the story that, again, if it's true, this lends credibility to that story that he's not on board. Hegseth isn't on board. I don't know how many lawmakers on Capitol Hill and the GOP who aren't on board.
1: But that was...
2: This is a cluster.
1: Yeah, it is.
2: This is a cluster. And I just don't know how it even gets to this point with Iran of all nations.
1: Somebody writes here, many left-leaning talk show hosts are saying the taxpayers are going to pay $300 billion to Iran. I heard it myself. I have not heard that, because if you're familiar with the Obama thing, we had always said the what was you know, they, you know, and Biden lifting the sanctions.
2: Right.
1: That was us making sure they couldn't sell their oil money to fund their proxies. I don't know any Republican, because the big criticism is coming from Republicans.
2: Right. Yes.
1: That's what, that's, in fact,
2: that's what you
1: media.
2: Have to be worried about. What right. the liberals say right. Is not, isn't the concern.
1: Right.
2: Your own group turning on you on this, and not really turning. They're not the ones doing the turning. The administration's doing the turning. The president's doing the turning.
1: Yeah.
2: I haven't changed my position on Iran. It seems the president has.
1: Yeah, this is not an issue of Republicans versus Democrats.
2: No.
1: This is an issue of Republicans versus Republicans.
2: Yes.
1: Here.
2: Yes.
1: For the
2: what
1: most,
2: the Democrats are doing,
1: right.
2: That's a given.
1: Right. But that's not what's driving it.
2: No. No, this is what hurts you in November. Republicans staying home.
1: Yeah.
2: That they don't vote for, they're not going to vote for Democrats. Some independents may. Republicans won't vote for Democrats. But they're damn sure will stay home.
1: Yeah. And so when they say it's not a deal, all of it isn't a deal. I mean, it's not a deal. But there are portions that are a deal because it's already happening. Oil shipments are already happening for them, which means cash is going to Iran. So that part of the deal is a deal.
2: Win for Iran.
1: Right.
2: And here's the thing, too. You know, if this is a political move in the big picture on settling the markets until November 3rd, what are you going to do if they lob one? If Iran decides to step outside of this agreement, memorandum of misunderstanding, or whatever it's called, what if they decide to lob one across?
1: Well,
2: hey, are you going to do nothing? Israel's not going to do nothing. They're going to do something.
1: Well, there is nothing if the Bloomberg, and I've not heard the White House because everybody's now reporting on the 14-point plan that Bloomberg put out yesterday, and we've read it. There's nothing in there that even talks about Israel at all.
2: No.
1: There's nothing. So anything that the president says, you heard yesterday, well, he's going to keep them from going after Hezbollah, or they've got to leave, Lebanon or what. None of that is in. None of that exists in the plan that we have seen, if that is the correct plan. But, you know, I think it was Andrew McCarthy yesterday that was like, you know, stop this thing of, well, you guys don't know what's in it. Well, then don't be promoting it. If you're going to be out promoting it, let people know what's in the deal.
2: Yeah.
1: You know, don't say, you know, that to me is absolute BS.
2: Yeah.
1: You know.
2: Yeah.
1: Present it and defend it. This is the text of it. This is what it means, and this is what we're going to do. Don't throw out generalities, and then people come back at you and say, whoa. And the entire point, though, as we have said, doesn't matter where the $300 billion comes from. It's that America is trying to raise $300 billion to revive the Iranian Revolutionary Guard. No matter how you do it, no matter how you try to sell it.
2: Yeah. Yeah.
1: You can't sell that to Republicans. And there was some kind of switch that was flipped. And I have no idea how on this. Because you look at it, if that's correct, the 14 points, it's as bad as we originally thought it would be.
2: Yes. And it tells me it gets worse from here.
1: Now, what I thought was really interesting, and this was from Andrew Desiderio, who's the covers Congress for punchbowl.com. Oh, I just had it here. What happened to it? Okay, I must have. Basically, it says the Trump administration might have inadvertently handcuffed its ability to implement key elements of an Iran deal when it sent a previously unreported certification to Congress last year that bars much of the broad sanctions relief in the outline of the Memorandum of Understanding. Senators slipped a provision into the 2024 Ukraine supplemental bill that requires the State Department to tell Congress every 180 days whether the IRGC launched drone attacks on Americans If so, the administration makes that determination. The IRGC cannot be removed from the foreign terrorist organization list for 4 years. The administration formalized that determination in a report to Congress last April, lifting the Iran's foreign terrorist designation would almost certainly be required to implement the broad sanctions relief the administration has outlined under the MOU per multiple senior Hill staffers who wrote the bill. Trump can waive the four-year requirement if he tells Congress it's vital for national security, but loosening the Iranian Revolutionary Guard sanctions by arguing they should be removed from the foreign terrorist list would be a tough sell for Republicans.
2: Yeah, no, that would be an impossible sell for me.
1: Yeah. But this gets worse. And sending out sources now to say, don't pay attention to the text. They don't know what to do now.
2: Because they're not saying the text is wrong. There's no one that we have seen that says this is absolutely false what you're seeing. What was released.
1: But now they're saying don't pay attention.
2: Right. They're saying instead, don't pay attention to the text.
1: Because
2: don't look behind the curtain.
1: Because we can't tell you what's going on.
2: Yeah.
1: Because this is so, they've already moved the goalposts.
2: Yeah.
1: The goalposts are already being moved on this.
2: Yeah.
1: We are Red Eye Radio.
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0: We are Red Eye Radio. He is Eric Carly, and I'm Gary McNamara. Thanks so much for being here this morning. Interesting, just going through Truth Social, it's amazing how little the president talked about the Iran deal.
1: And that's the second day in a row.
0: Yeah. You know, and I don't know if our last caller got it, but says Iran has agreed to never have a nuclear weapon. He put this out. Also, the story that the U.S. is paying Iran $300 million is fake news put up by Democrats. That was actually 2 days ago that he put that out.
1: Right.
0: That was really the last thing that he put out on Truth Social.
1: Yeah, yeah.
0: And as we've said, I haven't heard a Democrat say it.
1: No.
0: We had somebody on Twitter say it, so I haven't seen everything.
1: I mean,
0: but certainly the criticism was always going to come from Democrats. The problem is, and they haven't been as vocal as I thought they were. I don't think they know where to go on this. The criticism has come from Republicans. That's where the criticism is. And I don't know of one Republican who's saying that U.S. taxpayer dollars is going in there. Now, if you look, if the 14-point deal, goes into, is actually what the deal is, or the memorandum of understanding, it doesn't say where the $300 billion comes from. He said to Iran put, is it $300 million or $300 billion?
1: $300 million,
0: yeah. It doesn't say where the money comes from. It just says investment. Who's going to do the investment?
1: Right.
0: What private sector companies are going to say, let's invest in Iran?
1: Right. Yeah. $300 billion.
0: Yeah. $300 billion. Okay, he wrote million here, so.

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1: And he is Eric Carley, and I'm Gary McNamara. Coming up in just a minute, what Trump's former chief of staff had to say about the Iran deal. Just a minute.
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1: All right, here is some audio from Mick Mulvaney. Very, very, you know, big Trump supporter, former acting chief of staff for Trump. Mm-hmm. Here's what he had to say yesterday on the Iran situation.
3: It's a couple reasons not to put out the text. Number one, it could be exactly what President Trump said, which is, I want a bigger podium. I want a bigger stage. I want a bigger moment. This is a PR thing. Okay, that's right. One explanation. The other two are, number one, that the document doesn't exist yet, and it hasn't been finalized. That's one possibility. That's another reason why you wouldn't put it out there. Or the last one is, and this is one I think most people are worried about, including Ambassador Volker and myself, is that it's a bad deal. And you don't want to get it out because you want to go ahead and sign it and then try and move into that 60 days. So you sort of say, look, it's not a great deal, but we can fix this during the 60-day negotiating period. So I guess the bottom line is there's a couple of reasons to not put the document out, and a couple of them are not really good.
2: Oh, there you go.
1: Now, he was being diplomatic. Remember, he's as big a Trump supporter as you can get.
2: Right. That was about as diplomatic as you could be given his... you know, his position with Trump. Look, here's the thing. Nobody bought it when the leaks started happening, but I stepped back and said to myself, what I'm not hearing, what I'm not seeing, is the problem. You know, this idea that he first mentioned, well, he wants to wait and do it himself, so you have this big, grand presentation. When does Trump wait on things like this, if it's already done? If the memorandum of understanding is already done, if it's already e-signed, then tell me why you would wait if it's a great deal. Yeah. Because you don't have to, I mean, you know, folding in something else that you said there, you don't have to go on, now Trump's already done that, but you don't have to, we've talked about, don't oversell something. Don't overpromise and underdeliver. You go in and say, hey, to be clear, this is the start of a very serious long-term peace deal, but it's a big start. And we believe this puts us and puts the world in a better place with safeguards in place. And here's why. Here are the points. And you go through and you line them out. If they e-signed it over the weekend, you should have expected something Sunday night in a primetime address. And then say, we will be posting all of the details at whitehouse.gov for the world to see.
1: The problem is, as Dana Perino said on the 5, you know, and we talked about this, the ceremonial signing with basically the IRGC. Here she is on Fox News.
2: Yeah.
1: Okay, can we up the...

0: Thank you.
1: Well, I could make their arguments better for them, mm-hmm. because there are things that you could say that you would be able to think, okay, so you killed all of those 40 leaders, but now the IRGC is in charge. Mm-hmm. Okay, so that's who we're dealing with, and that's who we're supposed to stand next to on Friday, mm-hmm. and sign an agreement that nobody's seen or read, except for this is the most transparent administration history, but we can't read it. Like I could make all of those points.
2: You have to stop doing that, Dana.
3: I think she sounds
1: great. They don't call me. But the thing, like we said at the very beginning, the victories are usually visible, clear, understandable, and it's just premature.
0: Yeah, I was listening when she said that, and I thought to myself, well, it's the same thing we had said the night before. You're going to be standing there with the IRGC? That's the imagery you want? The same group that's been slaughtering the people of Iran? Are we going to be shaking hands?
4: Yeah, I mean, it's absolutely mind-boggling. You know, it's, you know, and that's one of the things. I think it was, let me just see. I think, did I save it? Let me just see here. It was from, it was something I saw from Rush Limbaugh's brother yesterday, David Limbaugh.
0: Mm.
4: That I went, wow.
0: Yeah.
4: Let me just see if I can find it here very quickly, because it was really interesting. Okay, it's one thing to caution people to wait and see the actual MOU before judging, but it's entirely another thing to gratuitously do an about face and turn on Israel. I don't need to wait 2 seconds to react to that. And it was as disconcerting as the current policy seems to be. What may be even more so is the apparent radical retreat from a path that was morally righteous and invigorating. The whiplash is painful and inexplicable. Like so many, I pray there are more factors yet to be revealed.
0: In the back of my mind, and this is something I said a few days ago, if it turns out we end up getting the regime out of power and all the uranium in our hands, I'll turn around and say, well played. I have zero confidence. I said it then. I'll say it again. I have zero confidence that's going to be the case. Because the more we learn about it, the further away we get from a secure situation like that. You know, I had thought the play is here at home, domestically, kick the can until November 3rd. November 4th, go in, do the damage. I don't know that I have any confidence that that's the case. Again, if that is the case, I'm not sure that I'll say well played, because you may have given Iran the opportunity along the way to strike out against Israel, to strike out against American interests. All of these things are a massive risk, and you don't give them that for 1 second. You're losing confidence by your base, and now I don't know where the confidence level is by the GOP.
4: There's two things here, and both are, Andrew McCarthy wrote a couple of great columns yesterday. Fox News reporting Trump is publicly rebuking, Israel and Prime Minister Netanyahu over the war with Hezbollah. Quote, Israel's fighting Hezbollah too long and too many people are being killed.
0: Hmm.
4: Where the hell did that come from?
0: I don't know.
4: No way you can justify that statement, the president can.
0: No.
4: Astonishingly, Trump added that Israel should stand aside and let Syria take the lead against Hezbollah. And this is what he just, I think this is all part of where he just said the Trump administration thinks we're imbeciles. They think we're absolute idiots. A reminder, Syria is now run by a jihadist who claims to be a former Al-Qaeda operative.
0: Yeah.
4: Ahmed al-Sharar, formerly the designated terrorist known as Abu Mohammed al-Jilani. If you could get information, the state on that person, which is the same person back a few years ago, the State Department offered a $10 million reward. And wow. It's just like, by all means, let's have Israel stand down so a former Al-Qaeda operative can take on Hezbollah. And then he writes, he goes, the Trump administration thinks we're imbeciles. I repeat what I contended yesterday, they think we're idiots. Let's take down the simple basics. Trump's agreement with Iran is not an agreement. It's a memorandum of understanding reportedly stating that the parties will talk about making an agreement for infinitely extendable 60-day limits. Yeah. That is other than the billions to which the Trump administration has agreed to give the anti-American jihadist regime. The MOU is nothing that Neville Trump is peddling as peace in our time. Is a nothing that Neville, you know, is responding, you know, Neville Chamberlain is trying to make that comparison to. But to the extent that the MOU is something, it is something very bad, because if it were something good, we'd be reading it, not being spun about it. The president is a man who would not be able to contain himself. Dana Perino said that. Anybody who knows the president would not be able to contain himself if the written MOU were even of marginal benefit to the United States. He would be far more comfortable exposing it and exaggerating the marginal benefits as if it were a coup. The fact that the Trump administration refuses to publish the MOU, refuses to even brief the Gang of Eight on it, is a powerful implication that it is at least as bad as close watchers suspect it is. Administration apologists maintain that their critics are accepting the IRGC spin, but if there is an information void that the IRGC is filling with propaganda, then all the administration has to do is release a written agreement. That would fill the void with verifiable written terms. And by the way, if the IRGC is spinning dishonestly, why is Trump Vance crediting regime claims that it is not pursuing nuclear weapons? The credulity gives Trump's plan the makings of a JCPOA 2.0, since taking the apocalyptic Islamic regime's word for what its intentions were was the foundation of the original Obama one. The most ridiculous nonsense, admittedly there is a lot of competition here, is that Iran has forsworn nuclear weapons. Iran has publicly forsworn nuclear weapons and emphasize that it is a member of the Nuclear Non-Proliferation Treaty. Well, that's what the NPT members that aspire to nuclear weapons do. As I recounted yesterday, just to make bigger fools out of us, Iran has also maintained that the Ayatollah even issued a fatwa against nukes. Mm-hmm. Remember that one?
0: Mm-hmm. Yeah.
4: To see the president beating his chest that Iran has agreed to never have a nuclear weapon is really something special. A close second on the ridiculous meter is the insistence by Trump and Vice President Vance that Iran will not be getting a dime in taxpayer money. That's a straw man. The point is that Iran gets access to funds through sanctions relief and whatever cockamamie investment fund the administration is conjuring. That those funds are not coming out of the directly out of the U.S. Treasury is besides the point. Yeah. You just can't. It's just.
0: By the way, it wasn't. I mentioned earlier that New York Post had mentioned the word framework, and it wasn't them. It was Fox News, and they mentioned it four times in one of the article. The framework. It's a senior official says negotiators will know within weeks whether the framework becomes an actual agreement. This is insane.
4: You know, if you, well, we'll get to more of this coming up.
0: It's just, the insanity continues.
4: I've got to pay attention to the show and the press.
0: I know.
4: How dare we? Oh, I forgot. We're commercial radio.
0: That's true.
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0: We are Red Eye Radio. He's Eric Carlin. I'm Gary McNamara. By the way, you're not going to like this comment. I'll read it to you. I may be able to find the audio on it, but it was from Tom Bevan, RealClearPolitics.com.
1: Yeah. Yeah.
0: And you may not like this. He said, Trump is like the Spurs, blew a 29-point lead on Iran.
1: No, I'm okay with that. No, I'm okay with that. It is absolutely choking. I'll call it when it is. And if it's a team I followed all my life and you choke, you're choking.
0: I just read the New York Post editorial. I was wondering when it was going to come out.
1: Yeah.
0: Just blasting.
1: Yeah.
0: No, blasting this deal. I mean, it took, not that there was anybody in support of it, but it took a turn yesterday where Republican conservatives just went, what in the hell's going on?
1: Remember Leon Lett in the IC Super Bowl dropping the ball?
0: Yeah.
1: That's what this feels like.
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9: Breaking news this hour from Town Hall. I'm Rich Thomason. Some American supporters of Israel are dismayed over President Trump's rebuke of Prime Minister Netanyahu for Israel's attacks on Iranian proxy Hezbollah in Lebanon.
10: It's extraordinarily strong language from Donald Trump. These are his most outspoken comments of the kind to date, and they reveal the extent of his frustration, I think, with Benjamin Netanyahu and his concern that an agreement with Iran could easily be derailed by what's happening in Lebanon. There is thought to be real anger, certainly real frustration in the White House about the way that Benjamin Netanyahu has handled the conflict in Lebanon against Hezbollah.
9: The BBC's David Willis, the U.S.-Iran deal to be signed Friday, a ceremony in Geneva. The lack of details has some members of Congress clamoring for more information on the agreement. More primaries in the books. In Georgia, Trump-endorsed Republican Congressman Mike Collins will face Democratic Senator John Ossoff in the fall. Rick Jackson has won the Georgia GOP gubernatorial runoff. In Alabama, Congressman Barry Moore, backed by President Trump, wins the U.S. Senate GOP runoff, challenging Democrat Everett Weiss in the general election. 15 people have been charged with interfering with the enforcement of federal immigration law in Minnesota. Among other things, they're accused of shadowing ICE agents.
11: Such stalking and other direct actions against law enforcement are criminal. They're un-American. And they'll be met with swift justice. That's why we're here today.
9: And that's Minnesota U.S. Attorney Daniel Rosen. Price of oil continues to fall. Brent crude is now below $80 per barrel. On Wall Street this morning, stock futures are mixed at the moment. The Dow futures are down 21 points. NASDAQ futures up 159. The S&P futures 7 points higher. More on these stories, townhall.com.
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9: In a showdown between a yacht and a warship, who do you suppose wins? So in this case, thankfully, a full-blown showdown was averted.
13: The British military says it is investigating after a private yacht reported being fired at by a Russian warship outside UK territorial waters. Russia's defense ministry says their crew tried to contact the yacht when it was seen sailing on what they say was a dangerous course near the ship, launching flares, issuing sound signals, and says when the yacht did not respond, their crew then fired warning shots with small arms. The BBC reported that the yacht, which has no motor, had drifted towards the Russian vessel in foggy conditions. No damage or injuries were reported. I'm Lisa Dwyer.
9: The UN Secretary General is visiting Haiti as the number of people left homeless by gang violence surges to 1.5.
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18: Hunter Biden is like the hair in your shower drain. 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
20: Sebastian, were you briefed on the attack plans for the UFC event at the White House? There was, the FBI thwarted an attack.
21: I haven't heard about it, no. But I watched, the attack that I watched were the fighters. And he saw it too, by the way. He was sitting back home in his beautiful palace and he was watching it. And they were as good a fight as I've ever seen.
22: Right? The best fight.
21: The best. They were, that last fight was brutal.
20: Wow.
21: And the two last, all of the fights.
22: Good, the two fights. So.
21: It was all good. It was a great evening. It was very different for the White House, but I wish you could have been there. We built an incredible arena. Dana did a great job.
22: Is there going to be another fight next year?
21: Well, I don't know. I got away with it. It was 250 years. Maybe in another 50, maybe 300.
18: Yeah, that should be one of the top stories in the whole flipping nation right now.
23: Yeah.
18: The drone attack, can I just be honest? Like, when I was watching it, the first thing I thought was, you know, I'm immediately like, oh, that's amazing. Look at all of the lights, and it's just the pageantry, and it's so cool. But I was also like, if I were an enemy of the state, how would I try to disrupt this? Because how many times have we heard, POTUS, don't do events outside, you know, can't do events outside like you were doing anymore, right? Everybody's heard this. We've all heard it, right? And I'm like, here they are in D.C. Here they are. And the whole sky's open. Granted, they've got snipers posted everywhere. But a drone, that's a different thing. And I did think, oh my gosh, what if? Because I always look, and I'm the person that if we go into a room, where are my exits at? How can I get out of here? How is this going to work? What's going to, you know, that's what I'm thinking of. And I had to be honest, I was looking at this thinking, oh my gosh, I hope they, and I know I'm not the only one, so I'm not the only person who thought this, but it was like a real, you know, it's a real thing. It's sketchy. And then come to find out, oh my gosh. That's what these fruitcakes were actually planning. They were planning some shenanigans, Kane. Some murderous shenanigans.
23: That's almost understating it.
18: Yeah, so now I don't feel so suspicious because I had said something and one of my friends was like, my gosh, you're so morbid. I'm like, no, I'm being practical. You know, I'm looking out for the safety and security. Don't you feel like you have to do that now after Butler? You feel like you have to be the extra eyes on the ground? Like, wait a minute, what do I see? Don't you feel? I feel like that, right? So I'm looking at this like, Jiminy Christmas. Here we got a whole open sky. What if there's a drone attack? And then come to find out, yeah, they were planning such a thing as this. I don't know. There was going to be an attack. Can you imagine? That's horrific. Horrific. Now, part of me is like, you know, okay, that's skeet. Yeah, get going. But, you know, at the same time, woo, my word. That's a terrifying thing. The idea that this would be a serious, that they would have done that, that they would have launched a drone attack. And that's the news that's coming out today. So welcome to the program, first and foremost. Dana Lash with you. We are at the top of this first hour. And, of course, this is, we got a lot of stuff to unpack. But, yeah, the FBI had thwarted this massive terrorist plot that was targeting, I keep calling it America 250. That's our 250 celebration. Freedom 250 is the UFC event that was held on the South Lawn. And apparently they were going to use explosive laden drones to strike buildings, cause a massive evacuation, right? And then there was going to be complete and total carnage from that. And they had snipers that they were going to be on, I guess, escort patrol. I hate putting it like that, but that's actually officially what it's called. They were going to be on kind of a escort patrol, and they were going to take care of anybody that was fleeing, trying to get away. And then they were going to have a secondary group. So this is, like, very sophisticated. It's a very sophisticated thing. They were going to have a secondary group that was going to storm, if you can believe this, the White House gate. And the people that were in, and this is according to Fox 5, that were in the chat rooms that were discussing all of this, they were talking about, how did they refer to it? Capitalist elites. So that sounds a little Marxist, if I'm being honest. They were talking about the capitalist elites. Sounds pretty lefty.
0: Yep.
18: That's who they were. That's how they were targeting. That's how they were setting this up. This is how they were going to target people. So this is some of the latest that came out just today and thwarted by the FBI. I like to see the FBI thwart things as opposed to, oh my gosh, what just happened? And then everyone's dealing with the aftermath. I think our agencies, I do think that they learned from Butler, learned, you know, from these previous, what do I say, security breaches, attempts, how to do it. But it was stopped well in advance. And so, thankfully, there was no attack that took place. But they were investigating. They said they took five individuals into custody across multiple states, and they identified a network of up to 23 potential plotters. They intercepted communications on the Signal app, and what they saw was a coordinated multi-state operation that spanned 12 different field offices. Now, they disrupted anything before it took place, and I think that they had people into custody as well really fast. So that's the kind of the latest with all of this. Man alive. So this is, that's a pretty terrifying, especially if you were one of the people there or like in the overflow section, because they had a whole overflow section that was across from the, the ellipse. They had an overflow section across from the ellipse. And that's, can you imagine? That's, I don't want to sound horrible, but that's too many Christmas. That's like fish in a barrel, dude. Because of the way that they were all corralled up there and all the security that they had to go through. They were all corralled, all out there in the open. That would have been horrifying. So thankfully, our FBI thwarted it. It's so nice to see the FBI thwart things now, right? I'm so pleased. So that's some of the latest. We have a lot to unpack today, and we're going to have a really weird conversation, too. This is like one of those news days where I'm like, this is the time I could be on vacation, but no vacation to be had this year. This is the time to be on vacation right now when stories like this happen, because we have G7 ongoing, and they did the, the class picture, basically. They had their little class picture, and they're up at G7. The president has been having press avails. I don't want to say just like a full-on press conference, but he's been doing press avails, and so They've been answering some questions about different issues, and we're going to get into the whole Iran thing. We still don't have a release of the Memorandum of Understanding. That's apparently not going to happen until Friday. And, oh, by the way, really quickly, because some people were asking about the names, one was arrested in California from that UFC attack, two in California, one in Ohio. Brian Omar Roa, Michael Allen Thomas, and Tyson Proper. So they don't, it's weird because it doesn't sound like a Islamist, I'll say it, right? That was my first thought. So we're going to come back to this, but that was some of the latest. But the latest with this, we don't have a Memorandum of Understanding. That's apparently not going to come out until Friday. So everybody is just sort of treading water. And I think, I'm just going to say it, I think it's ridiculous to allow all these details out if you're not going to release the MOU. You can't sit here and get pissed off at people for, you know, going and questioning anything, criticizing anything, or asking for more detail when you're saying just trust us. I don't care who it is in office. We've all been traumatized by Nancy Pelosi. We've all been traumatized. You all remember, well, you got to pass it to find out what's in it. Sure, Dana. Yes, I hear what you're saying. But this administration's not part of that cabal. That doesn't change the trauma of having Nancy Pelosi from the floor go, well, you got to pass it to find out what's in it. We are traumatized as all get out from that. So forgive us if we're not immediately like, oh, yes, government, we believe everything you say. How dare us, the unwashed proletariat question. No, we are traumatized AF. So we are going to question things. And it's not saying that someone is like Nancy Pelosi. It's not saying that someone is like a Democrat. What it's saying is that we've been through this before, and we like to see things. I am not a person that's like, yeah, like a golden retriever. Oh, well, I'm excited. Oh, I don't know what we're excited for, but I'm super excited. Yeah, what are we excited for? We don't know. Yeah, I'm not that. Never have been. Never will be. I think that's why I don't get into the bread and circus if a lot of organized sports came.
23: Yeah, makes sense.
18: I'm too cynical, and I feel like it's all constructed, manufactured fellowship. I just don't get it. Dana, you are a cynic. Yeah.
23: It's politics' fault.
18: Yeah. Politics ruined it. Yeah. Politics ruined my benefit of the doubt. And I've been really good on this stuff. So I will literally bend your arm backward and then origami it up your backside if you want to try to criticize me on it. I don't care. I don't care about making friends. I don't care. I hate Washington and everybody in it. This is why I stay out here where the normal people live, because all those people can go to Hades. I don't care. But I'm not going to sit here and get super dopey excited over something when I haven't even read the damn thing. I don't do that with anything. Nothing, right? I don't get excited. I'm just not that way. And so I'm being neutral. I'm trying to be optimistic. But I got to tell you, the messaging on this thing is a poo show. I don't want it to be a poo show because I want to win. And I hate the Iranian regime. I think most everybody else does too, right? We're not friends with those people. They're a bunch of Bronze Age backwoods zealots who think that they're like ushering in a new Armageddon with the blind sheikh. That's exactly what they think. They're 12ers. They're Shia 12ers. You can't sit here and have a rational conversation with those people. So what's the weather like? Well, our blind sheikh is going to come. You can't have a rational conversation with these people. You have better luck going and finding the hobo pleasuring himself behind a 7-Eleven sitting in his own filth high on crystal meth. You have a better chance of having a real conversation with that person than any of these like radical Iranian regime members. So we're going to have to dive into this because I refuse to get blamed for something I didn't do. I wasn't the one who said we shouldn't release the MOU. I have no idea why we're leaking all this stuff out. And Israel hasn't even read it, our ally over there. We haven't even read it, the American people, which I think, you know, we should have been maybe familiar with it before we go on this full court press in the press. So we're gonna dive into this. The bot army has been activated. I'm so tired of this broke ass. millennial operative tactic. It is so unbelievably transparent. Some of you in D.C. need to get better operatives. So we're going to dive into everything. I'm in a Daria mood, so there you go. We're going to dive into all of it, tell you, we're going to give you a couple of different scenarios. I think that there's two ways maybe to go, and then there is a third way that I think is also about positioning for 28. And all of the pieces on the chessboard, they're all getting them in place. The op is very transparent. We're going to talk about all of this. We're not at a time where things just happen in politics because they just happen. So we're past that. We got to move. As we do so, the folks who help make the program possible, who we have?
23: Ghost bed.
18: I need to go back to my ghost bed. I think I got up on the wrong side of my ghost bed today. I think it's a real thing. I like ghost bed. Look, I'm just going to sit. 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

0: And now, all of the news you would probably miss. It's time for Dana's Quick Five.
1: So they say sugar-free diets may disrupt gut biome. Now they said may and not will. Which is dumb. You know what else disrupts gut biome? Getting punched in the stomach by people who are tired of reading your dumb surveys. That can also disrupt gut microbiomes. I don't know if you knew that. They said eliminating sugar may be more detrimental. This was a study probably written by the sugar lobby. Big sugar, spending G's. So, what? Oh, gosh, The Guardian. Fling myself off my roof. The World Cup, FIFA, and says that apparently there was a player that was accused of a white supremacist gesture, and he was like, it was completely involuntary. They were looking at this Australian player that he breached their ethics code, and it was a recording showing him making the OK symbol. Like, he okayed it in front of his right leg, and they're like, that's the ADL, which is it was a stupid group. They said it was a white supremacist. This whole thing. You know what else? 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We got to go to break. 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
13: 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Visa's Mark Nelson, head of consumer payment products, says Visa recently announced 7 new and exciting technologies. Mark shared a couple with me here.
14: 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And it's a way in which the consumers can have a little bit more control over who they share their data with.
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1: This is such a great track. A little Love and Rockets.

adopted a lot of people on the right, and you've seen this, they've adopted a lot of the behaviors of the left, where the right used to not get super sensitive and have a Midol moment if you laid out a differing opinion, because we're pretty alpha, right? We're pretty confident in our views. We can defend them. They can be challenged. But, man, things have changed. And so I bring this up because I have a piece that I have up on Substack. If you're a subscriber, you get it. If you're not, well, I mean, you don't get everything. Put that up there for a lot of our great subscribers. So I have a piece up at Substack that gets into this Iran deal, and it explores how this is kind of an audition for POTUS, not or for Vice President. This is Vance's POTUS audition. And he's going on a book tour because it was all timed purposely for this. I don't dislike Vance. Don't get me wrong. I don't have a dog in the fight for 28. There were a lot of people who were trying to invalidate to you what I'm saying by making claims that I've said this or that. I'm being botted so hardcore on social media right now, where I am so damn throttled. Still, I've gone back and forth about deleting all of my accounts and just starting over from scratch. YouTube, Facebook, X, everything. Instagram, just scrapping all of it. X, it's really bad. I've had a frozen follower account again for the past 9 weeks. So, anyway, there's a lot of people that just don't want to face dissent. They want to silence any kind of questions or criticisms. And I've seen a lot of people who question, for instance, this Iran deal be attacked and be botted, which is such a transparent thing. That's what the left has done to the right for years. And I love these, like, you know, peach fuzz operatives that walk onto K Street for the first time, and they act like no one's thought of these tired old boomer ideas. And I am not in the mood for sensitivities today. So this Iran deal, nobody knows what it is. And again, it's not even the finalized deal. It's literally just a framework of negotiations for a ceasefire. That's how stupid all of this is. This isn't even like the end game of a deal. This is like negotiations to get to the negotiation to get to the negotiation for a deal. It's so stupid. And we can't even agree on all of that. So POTUS has been making some really good remarks. And he's really been holding the line, because Iran is a regime that has zero interest at all whatsoever in negotiating with the United States. They're not interested in negotiating with the U.S. They're not interested in anything. They want, again, these are crazy, it's a crazy radical regime. You had a bunch of Islamist colonizers that went up and ruined a beautiful Persian nation by colonizing it, ruining its culture, driving its culture into the ground. And these poor people have been dealing with the aftermath of it. And every single time momentum gets going, they're betrayed by the West. Every single time. So the Iran deal was apparent. This negotiation, whatever, was signed on Sunday. This is according to the president's remarks that we played yesterday. And we were told yesterday that it would be like 24 to 48 hours before it's released. Apparently now it's not going to be released until Friday, which is also coincidentally the last day of a news cycle and the day that the markets close. You got to ask yourself, what purpose is served in the time between the announcement of the signing and the actual release of the signing? What purpose is served there? There's a lot of weeping and gnashing of the teeth right now on this, you know, multiple point plan that no one's been able to see. Nobody knows what's in it. I will tell you, I'm disinclined to believe any of the Iranian propaganda that's circulating. I've written about this previously. And I think Trump has earned the benefit of the doubt. I'm waiting for the MOU, but, you know, Iranians say that they've issued a 14-point list of agreements, and that apparently that constitutes the MOU. And none of that was confirmed, but I'm going to be honest. I think Vance has been really muddy in the waters. He had said yesterday, and I'm going to read the quote. We played it for him. I'm going to read just a couple of parts of it. The whole thing, including the transcript, is on my Substack. He said, was asked about the $300 billion. That apparently exists.
And he says, well, it's going to be funded by the Gulf Coast Coalition so long as they honor their end of the obligation. I think that one of the things you're going to see, and people have to be skeptical of this, he said, is that the hardliners in the Iranian system will overemphasize the benefits that Iran gets while underemphasizing all the things they have to concede. He goes, we're open to the Gulf Coast countries investing in the reconstruction, but only if Iran ends the nuclear program.

0: program, et cetera. And he goes, the dance you're going to see, which I think is going to be interesting, this is word salad, is that the Iranian media, especially the hardline media, they're going to talk a lot about what they get without discussing what they give. It's important for everybody to correct that record. When has Iran ever honored any obligation at all or allowed for any inspection uncontested? What does it matter if it's the hardline or not hardline media? Like I said, that's word salad. Why are they getting any benefits? There is no negotiation with unconditional surrenders. None. Their military is decimated. The Air Force is gone. They're all low on munitions, and they rely heavily on drones. Their leader is gay, burnt up, and one-legged, and also maybe dead. Who the hell knows? No one sees him. It's all IRGC. I mean, what's left, plus their misfit crew of ragtag terror proxies. The thing is that he didn't deny there was a potential payout. His caveat is that Gulf nations would pay it. Really? Do you think Gulf nations are going to pay this? Because it's cheaper to bypass Iran altogether with the sort of pipelines that comprise their overland oil network. And I wrote about this. I dove into their contingency plan. The Saudis had a contingency plan in place for something like this to happen. And what they did was they kicked all of their existing structure into high gear and they rerouted everything, including all their ships, to port in the Red Sea. And then the Emiratis, United Arab Emirates, they expedited. They're the ones who expedited the construction of this secondary pipeline that doubles the capacity to a port that's right in the north of the Gulf of Oman, and it bypasses the Strait of Hormuz. So the Strait of Hormuz on the map empties, goes right around the Horn and empties right into the Gulf of Oman, right, well, not the Horn of Africa, but right around one of the UAE properties and goes right into the Gulf of Oman. So that's what they were doing to bypass this. So they don't even need that. So why would they give any money to Iran unless it's a way for them to try to keep a foot also on the shirt tail of Shia and try to maintain influence in that area in that way? Now, money to Iran also revisits the fungibility argument. Remember the fungibility argument that we had back, what was it, Kane, 2010, during the whole Planned Parenthood thing. If it adds to the pile of money that they have, that frees them up to spend the money that they have to spend on other things. That's how fungibility works. As it relates to the Strait, I don't know, like, who's going to control the Strait? What is there to reconstruct as well? One of the things that they said was that there was going to be a reconstruction. Of what? We hit mostly military targets. We don't owe the IRGC a damn thing. A friend of mine said it's like passing the Marshall Plan with the Nazis still in charge. Now, the reason we talk about unconditional surrender is because Trump said verbatim a million times, unconditional surrender. He said it in an interview that was recorded and on tape with the New York Times. He said it in Fox. He said it on Fox News. He said it on numerous podcasts. He said it in numerous press avails. I went in and I counted 23 separate cuts where he was talking about unconditional surrender. I'm just saying, that's why we got to be real careful of language. And I'm just going by Vance's sound. Again, I don't know what the MOU says. Vance's soundbites alone doesn't sound like that. And then he was on the Sunday circuit redefining what unconditional surrender looks like and was acting like somehow we negotiated the end of World War II with Japan and Germany. No, the hell we did not. You know how we negotiated? With bombs and guns. And we won. So Iran can't have nuclear weapons. They can't enrich uranium. They can't control the Strait. They can't fund terror proxies. And it was mentioned that there would be some sort of mechanism of enforcement. Is the U.S. part of that? I mean, what of the regime? Lebanon cannot be part of any agreement because that's all that is Iran trying to protect its terror proxy there. Now, I'm told, again, nobody's seen this. I'm told by someone who also hasn't seen the MOU that the new status quo would be Israel would have to leave Lebanon and can't fire at Hezbollah. But if Hezbollah fires, then they can fire back. I don't know, because I haven't read the MOU, nor did the person that was trying to tell me what they didn't read in the MOU. By the way, Israel cut its own deal with Lebanon anyway. The deal that, this is what a lot of people don't know, because they get all their news from Podcastistan, where everyone is a cable news reject for a reason, and they all share the same brain cell. Israel and Lebanon, they both already had an agreement that was completely separate from everybody else. They already had an agreement. this going back to, this is actually several days ago, they already renewed one ceasefire because Lebanon was coming down on Hezbollah. Lebanon also hates Hezbollah. And remember, Tucker Carlson told you that Hezbollah had nothing to do with Lebanon and that they weren't at all in Lebanon. He verbatim said that. He said that Hezbollah wasn't in Lebanon at all. This is what I'm telling you. You can't get your news from cable rejects who no longer have the Fox News Research Department floor. I've seen it. I've been there. An entire floor of people to make sure that their talent doesn't sound like dumbasses when they go on air. When you lose that, you say dumbass things like that. So it was already an agreement. They already had a ceasefire. They already had even a number of pilot security zones inside Lebanon. Hezbollah operatives were banned. They had no-go areas for Hezbollah, and Lebanon was trying to box them in. So they already had their own thing with Lebanon. And Iran is trying to say, no, no, no, we want to be part of it. And Lebanon's trying to exercise their sovereignty by telling Iran to butt out. And then you have all the podcastistian freaks who have no idea about this because they have no idea about this area. They can't even tell you. They cannot even spell Sinai, for crying out loud. They have no idea this exists. They're trying to say, well, there needs to be some, blah, blah, blah. And the Lebanese media was even saying, look, is the Israeli strikes are against Hezbollah operatives which is a Shia militia. And they've built, in fact, the Iran built within Lebanon a Hezbollah armed force that is pretty much as, I would say, strenuous, maybe more so than Lebanon's own army. So Lebanon's already been fighting with them. Nobody tells you this because they're trying to influence you. These people that do these, you know, that the podcastistan stuff, they're the new legacy press. They operate just like they do. They don't want to tell you all of this stuff. They think you're stupid, just like the legacy press does. They think you're morons and that you don't know this because they don't know it. So they don't tell you any of this stuff. They want to keep you in the dark because they want to influence you towards a certain outcome. Now you can do whatever the heck you want to do. But I think a smart person and one that really, truly loves their country is going to actually wait until they have all the facts at hand and then they're going to make an assessment. That's why some of us aren't out there cheering rah-rah for this MOU because we want to see what's in it. So this ceasefire, by the way, the United States brokered the first one. That was back in April. We brokered the first one, and it made Pakistan mad because Pakistan wanted to get in and be the turd in the punch bowl. So we brokered that. That was in the beginning of April. And Hezbollah refused to honor it. They violated it. Then we tried to have like a soft agreement for another one. Guess who violated it again? Hezbollah. And now there's a third one. And guess who violated it again last night? Hezbollah. Now I'm leading up because we're going to talk about what POTUS said during the G7 summit earlier today. We're going to get into that. But this idea that Lebanon has to be a part of something between the United States and Iran is stupid. I don't even know why that would even show up in any MOU. If it does, again, I'm not believing Iranian propaganda. The whole point, though, is that we're wondering what's happened. I have a theory as to why Vance is doing all of the messaging for this deal. He's got a book out, another book out. He is a very carefully constructed rise. He definitely wants to run in 2028. No one believes him when he says he doesn't. His entire career trajectory has been specially carefully curated for that ascension. Back during the Senate seat, back during when the hillbilly elegy, all of that was a vehicle to get him to this point. Tucker Carlson made sure he became the Vice President of the United States. Tucker is a very dear friend of his. I'm wondering how much of that influenced, if everything is accurate, and I'll wait until it's released and ask that at that time, how much it influenced this. We have more to come as we roll the words. We got a lot. We got Days of These United States. 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
15: Like sands through the hourglass, so are the days of the United States.
16: This truth had, were just known overnight. If the government announced, yes, we have been keeping this from you since 1947, that would mess up a lot of people. And the movie also takes the position of the church. What does this do to the fundamental beliefs that many of us have? And, you know, is God our God only on this planet? Or is God a God for every system where there's civilization, intelligent life, and even developing life?
0: I mean, no offense, but biblically, if you're familiar with the Bible, it's irrelevant. The Bible never says that God didn't, that there aren't aliens elsewhere. None of that has any effect on any. I mean, I love the concept of it. I think that that's why some of us are like, yeah, I don't care about aliens. You know, I just don't want them to have a horrible taste in music and listen to podcasts to stand. That's all, you know. But I don't think it has any effect. It has no effect on faith because the Bible doesn't explicitly say, now, the only people that God likes and ever created are here on earth. That was never said. I mean, the idea of the universe's expanse is supported biblically, and he is a God of all time and a God for all. So no, I don't think that it would shake anybody that has a firm biblical mooring. We have our second hour on the way. Don't go anywhere.
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20: Breaking news this hour from Town Hall. I'm Rich Cummison. Team Trump is under pressure from Congress to release details of the U.S.-Iran deal to be signed on Friday in Geneva. The bottom line, according to President Trump, is this: Iran will never have a nuclear weapon. And Mr. Trump describes that as 99.9% of what he sought. The president is venting. He's voicing frustration over Israel's attacks on Iranian-backed Hezbollah in Lebanon.
21: No, I'm not happy with the way Israel has handled themselves with Lebanon and with Hezbollah. They should have been able to do the job faster. It just goes on forever. And when that happens, it throws a negative light on the big deal, and that's the deal with Iran.
20: The president's remarks are generating concern among some backers of Israel, both here in the U.S. and abroad. Mr. Trump says he is delaying the confirmation hearing for Jay Clayton, the president's choice for National Intelligence Director. The hearing put on hold until Clayton's successor as U.S. Attorney for the Southern District of New York has been confirmed. Primary voting results this morning.
1: The president's choices have secured the GOP nominations for the U.S. Senate in both Georgia and Oklahoma. Mr. Trump has remained at the center of this year's midterm races. His influence is facing different tests in primaries in four states and the District of Columbia.
20: Correspondent Andrew Stewart says Rick Jackson, who was not endorsed by President Trump, won the Georgia Republican gubernatorial primary. One person is dead following last night's crash of a business jet on a highway in Laredo, Texas. The aircraft burst into flames upon impact. Not clear if the person who died was on the plane or on the ground. Nearby motorists rushed to the burning aircraft. They had hoped to rescue those on board. On Wall Street this morning, the Dow futures are up 17 points. NASDAQ futures 182 points higher. More on these stories, townhall.com.
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20: In addition to the pending U.S.-Iran deal and other matters, the G7 summit has discussed the contentious future of AI and U.S. dominance in that realm.
22: President Donald Trump and other national leaders are closing the formal G7 talks with sessions on the future of artificial intelligence and economic expansion. Several leading AI companies, including OpenAI, Google DeepMind, and Anthropic, are attending the sessions on AI and economic growth. The G7 leaders spent the bulk of the meetings on Tuesday discussing the war between Russia and Ukraine and a tentative deal to end the Iran war. Trump did not reveal details of the agreement on the latter, expected to be signed by the US and Iran on Friday in Switzerland. The US president will stop outside Paris for a glitzy dinner at the Palace of Versailles before he jets back to Washington later Wednesday. I'm Charles Dilletasma.
20: Oil prices continue falling. Brent crude now below $80 per barrel. Townhall.com.
23: From the KSEV Weather Center, today will be windy with bands of rain from a tropical storm making it humid. There is a risk of flash flooding. The high will reach 88. Tonight, expect some rain from the tropical storm in the evening. It will be warm and humid with mainly cloudy skies late. The low will be 79. Tomorrow will be humid with variable clouds and a high of 94. Moving on to Friday, it will be mostly cloudy and humid with a chance of a thunderstorm. The high temperature will be 92. With the KACV Weather Center forecast, I'm AccuWeather meteorologist Joe Lundberg.
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4: 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Fire!

Oh, the rain. Make it stop. Good morning, Houston. Wednesday morning. Hump day, baby. Halfway home to the weekend. Welcome into the press box on yet again another rainy morning here in Houston. That is the number if you want to hop in here. Well, gotta like seeing Hunter Brown back. Pitched well in the Astros. Come from behind win. Last night over the Detroit Tigers, evening up their series. So they'll have the rubber game of this matchup here this afternoon, getaway day. Between the Astros and the Tigers. Brown going 5 2/3. Gave up just one run on 3 hits. Punched out 7. He did walk 3. In the win for the Astros. Win for the Astros, not win for him, as he got a no decision. Same thing with Valdez. Former Astro, pitched great. He looked good. He also walked 3, but he went 6 innings, gave up no earned runs, just one run. No, it was not earned. And his 6 innings of work, gave up 6 hits, punched out 6. Before the Astros then got to the Tigers' bullpen in the bottom of the 8th inning. With the Astros at this time actually trailing 2-1 going into the bottom of the 8th inning. And after Yonier Diaz, yes, Yonier's back in the lineup. He had a single and a Joey Loperfido walk, and then Raynel Delgado with the 2 RBI single. The Astros rookie coming up big to put them ahead 3-2. They would add another insurance run in the bottom of the 8th inning to go up 4-2. And that's where it would get locked in, as Josh Hader would come on in the 9th inning. He would give up a hit, but notches his 3rd save of the year. Great to have Hunter Brown back in this one. Astros still have 10 players on the IL, but getting Diaz back, Hunter Brown back, and oh, by the way, Christian Javier made his 3rd rehab starts for the Space Cowboys last night. He worked 3 1/3 innings, struck out 6 of the 14 batters he faced. He did give up 3 runs on 4 hits, including a 2-run home run. But the fact that there is still more help on the way for the rotation is huge. Because now they're going to that 6-man rotation. And when they go back down to 5, I mean, if you're adding Javier and you're dropping now 2 guys out, potentially, and Tang you put back in the bullpen, and maybe you go with Burrows going to the pen if Javier is able to get back here in the next couple of weeks. And then your rotation then looks like, for the Astros, Hunter Brown, Spencer Arrighetti,
Aime. Then if you have Javier for the Astros. And then I'm guessing it's either up between Lambert, who's pitching today, or do you keep Burrows there? Astros are 4-10 on the season when Burrow pitches. At least Lambert at 5-4 has a respectable 3.47 ERA, has a chance to improve on that today in the Astros finale with the Tigers. Hunter Brown threw 92 pitches, 53 of them for strikes. He hit 97 miles an hour with his fastball. Average 95, so it looks like the velocity's good. And hopefully he can remain healthy the rest of the season for the Astros. But you got to be happy. I know I'm happy to have him back and to have Yonier Diaz back. As the Astros still don't pick up any ground as the Mariners took care of business last night. In their win over the Orioles. As they're two games above 500 at 38-36. Astros still 4.5 games back behind Seattle. But still within striking distance. Still within striking distance. Now switching gears to the college game. Had two elimination games yesterday in Omaha, and both of them ended in shutouts. One lopsided, the other one had you on the edge of your seat. That one would have been the top remaining seed, national seed left in the Georgia Bulldogs at number 3 and the number 6 Texas Longhorns clashing for the second time in bracket number 2. And the Bulldogs once again get the best of the Horns. As Trey Phelps broke a scoreless tie in the fifth inning with an RBI double. He finished 2-for-5 to lead the Georgia offense. The other run in the seventh inning was a sacrifice fly, a big insurance run for the Bulldogs. I mean, this became a strikeout fest. I mean, an absolute strikeout fest by the starting pitchers. I mean, they were dealing last night. In Harrison, and in Vig, who started for Georgia, he punched out 8. Harrison punched out 11. As a team, the Horns punched out 17 Bulldogs last night. But unfortunately, their offense just could not punch through. Could not punch through with that Georgia pitching. They were able to only put up 4 singles all night long after they exploded the day before against Alabama. Their top hitters and their offense just could not put it together. It was a pitcher's duel for sure. And Georgia finishes off the Horns 2-0, eliminating Texas. So now Georgia will face Oklahoma tonight, 6 o'clock, scheduled first pitch. And Georgia has to beat OU twice. So they have to beat them tonight and then come back and play them again on Thursday to reach the championship series, which begins on Saturday. The other game earlier in the day, the elimination game between West Virginia and Troy, it was all Mountaineers as the 16 national seed
West Virginia shut out Troy 12-0. Gavin Kelly, 3-run home run, helped lead the Mountaineers to the 12-0 win. He went 3-for-6. Mountaineers offense piled up 14 hits. Against Troy, and they blew the game open when they put up 4 runs in the 6th inning, added 5 more in the 9th inning when they were up 7-0 to pour it on the Troy Trojans. Now West Virginia this afternoon will play North Carolina. Same thing with Georgia. They've got to win twice. Beat North Carolina today. That forces the winner-take-all game for bracket number 1. North Carolina wins today. North Carolina punches their ticket. Gets a few days off. Reset some of that pitching. And get ready for the best of 3 championship series, which begins, as I mentioned, on Saturday. So good stuff. Get back and get into the NFL. More of the Brendan Sorsby. And some other news and notes. As well, George Pickens, not creating drama. How about that for the Dallas Cowboys and their mandatory minicamp? 281-558-5738. You're in the press box here on the Voice of Texas, AM 700 KCV, AM 1540 KGBC.

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0: All right, 622 on AM 700 KSB, AM 1540 KGBC. Welcome back into the press box. George Pickens. There was rumors that he was unhappy. You know how wide receivers are, the divas that they can be. A little bit selfish. I mean, my goodness, getting paid, what, $27 million this year? Why would you want to sit out? Again, $27 million. And he's not. He reported to minicamp and did work out. There were rumors that he was not going to attend it, and then there, if he did attend, he wasn't gonna work out. No, maybe he's got his head on straight and focus for the Dallas Cowboys football team and his head coach Brian Schottenheimer. But he did do some walkthroughs and some individual drills. And they should be excited to have him back, as he's a big part of this offense for quarterback Dak Prescott and CeeDee Lamb. I mean, that wide receiver duo is easily one of the best in the NFL. And Pickens and CeeDee Lamb, if those guys can stay healthy all year, along with Dak Prescott, I mean, they should put up big numbers again, video game type numbers. 1,400 yards last season, career best for George Pickens in that Cowboys offense. So good for George for not being a diva, wide receiver diva. Showing up. As he's supposed to in mandatory minicamp for the Cowboys. And ready to go through some workouts. Cam Jordan coming back for one more season with the New Orleans Saints. I'll be 37 years old in July, coming back for 16th season. For one more year for the 8-time Pro Bowler. Who had 10.5 sacks last year. First time he'd had a double-digit sack season in a few years since 2021. He is the New Orleans Saints career franchise leader with 132 sacks in his career, which also ranks 17th all-time on the NFL list. Coming back for one more year with New Orleans. Who have big expectations this year with Tyler Shook. I mentioned yesterday, man, the Saints should be one of those teams interested in Brendan Sorsby. To potentially grab him in the NFL supplemental draft whenever they do set that. There's, of course, the conversation about the NFL. Will they suspend him? Will he have to sit to start the season? I still say no. I think it's probably up in the air what the NFL will decide. Now the question is, will any of the NFL teams, because there's no guarantee he'll even be drafted. I think he will. He's too good of a talent not to. Personally. To not take a shot on Brendan Sorsby, even with just to throw in a flyer for one of your late round picks, somebody has to have at least a name in the hat, a team name in the hat that would be worth a late round pick. So I believe that he will get drafted in the supplemental draft. But will the NFL, will they be forgiving? They did suspend, who was it, Terrell Pryor for 5 games when he avoided his NCAA violations that he committed while he was at Ohio State. Went in the supplemental draft, got picked by the Raiders, and was suspended for 5 games. I think just sticking out of college football, being kicked out of college football, I think is good enough. There wasn't going to be like a, it's not like he was avoiding a potential suspension. Unless you want to say, well, he should have to sit out the whole year, not play any football because of his gambling. But we'll see. You never know what the NFL will do. My prediction is they won't suspend them. I think the fact that he is not going to be playing in college football, but then again, maybe they'll hit him with a 4 to 5 game suspension to send a message that gambling is not tolerated. Regardless, it's not like he has to start wherever he goes. Gambling is frowned upon, that's for sure. Remember, Calvin Ridley got banned for a year. But that was for an active NFL player. Sorsby is not an NFL player right now. So I don't, that's the other reason why I feel he should not be suspended, because he's not an NFL player. He's not on an NFL roster. Good morning. Welcome in the press box.
1: Good morning, Russell.
0: Good morning.
1: Yeah. I'm going to disagree with you.
0: Okay.
1: About Brandon Sorsby.
0: Mm-hmm.
1: He's going to get the other guy that got suspended for gambling.
0: Yeah, Terrell Pryor.
1: Mm-hmm. Yeah. Did Terrell Pryor play in the NFL?
0: Yes, he played in the NFL.
1: Okay. Well, he may get suspended for 1 or 2 games, and that's it. But hopefully I think that he shouldn't be suspended. If he is suspended by the NFL, it should be 1 or 2 games.
0: 1 or 2?
1: Yeah, either 1 or 2.
0: Okay. We'll see. I don't know. I don't think the NFL should suspend him, only because, like I said, he's not an NFL player.
1: I get that, but the players' union and the league is very strong. It is very strong about players
0: gambling. Oh, I know
1: that are gambling. Yeah,
0: I know
1: players that are gambling in the NFL.
0: I know, but like you said, he's not in the NFL.
1: You gotta stand your ground.
0: Sure. Yeah, we'll see. We'll see.
1: We'll see.
0: Absolutely. Hey, I appreciate the call, bud.
1: Thanks, Russell.
0: You got it. 281-558-5738. Yeah, Terrell Pryor. In the National Football League, he played for a few teams. Wasn't very good. After being supplementally picked by the Raiders in 2011. Was in Oakland for 3 years, with Cleveland for a couple of years. The Redskins for a year that was on the Jets. Was on the Jets, and who else? The Buffalo Bills roster, but just didn't play much in his career. What'd he play? 51 games in his career from 2011 to 2018. He was 3-7. His overall quarterback, overall quarterback record. 5-12 in his career. In his 17 games that he started. We'll see if they decide to go down that road and suspend him. Now all eyes for Texas Tech on Will Hammond, who's coming off the knee, coming off the knee injury. The former four-star quarterback from Texas, the redshirt sophomore. Again, he was a four-star rated quarterback. Mine is stuck with the program. He hasn't hit the transfer portal. Waiting his turn. Now he gets the opportunity now that Sorsby's out. Remember, Hammond did have a good game when he came in against Utah and helped them beat down the Utes 34-10 when Baron Morton left the game with a injury in the first half. As he went 13 of 16 for 169 yards and two touchdowns. His career at Tech so far, 63% completion percentage, 1,151 yards, 9 touchdowns, 5 picks. But he tore his ACL against in the game against Oklahoma State. And missed the rest of the year. He's on track to be ready for the season, but not the start of the season. It might be week 3 when they start conference play. For the Red Raider new quarterback, if you will. They have two cupcakes to start, so they should be able to get by. But Will Hammond, a highly touted quarterback. With the Red Raiders also offensively with running.

Better shots. I hear this season, based on the production that we've seen and how good Brennan Sorsby can be. But there is a loaded roster. You know about Tech and the NIL. They have invested again a lot of money again this year in this football team. Looking to repeat as Big 12 champs and get back to the college football playoff. Hammond played his high school ball at in Hutto, Texas. Where he led the state with 3,901 yards passing, another 1,000 yards on the ground, and 54 total touchdowns. For the Red Raider quarterback, who will be stepping in now with Sorsby out of the picture. 281-558-5738. But I think it'll hurt him. I think it will. In the Big 12 this season, I think opening the door again for the likes of University of Houston, BYU for sure, Kansas State, Iowa State, you know they'll be in the mix, Arizona, with Fifita back at quarterback as well. I think it opens the door a bit for those teams. 281-558-5738. You're in the press box. You're on the Voice of Texas. AM 700 KSCV, AM 1540 KGBC. Back in a few.

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1: 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These people only know brutality. When you're dealing with thugs that only know brutality, you have to speak their language for them to get the point. Because everything else they view as weakness. They view diplomacy as weakness. I know that's crazy for our developed Western minds. 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

All right, 6:44 here on the Voice of Texas. Chris Salcedo Show coming your way, top of the hour. Brian Kilmeade, Money Matters, Blake, Wes, and Brent. Keep it locked in right here. Chris X, Craig Collins on the ride home. 281-558-5738. Man, here's a list you don't want. 5738. Here's a list you don't want to be on. And it players, bust alerts in the National Football League, and on top of the list, C.J. Stroud. Oh, this on CBSSportsLine.com. Can't argue it. Can't argue it. After his stellar rookie season and how poorly he's played, if you will, over the last couple of years compared to that season. I mean, he set the bar high. Now, Texans have the seventh toughest schedule based on the winning percentage of their opponents from last season. Will he bust this year? I don't know. Texans certainly hoping that he doesn't. I mean, after all, the Texans this year did and have done everything they possibly can to give him a lot of help. I mean, they were the 10th highest free agent spending organization this offseason. Signing 14 free agents, spending, according to Over the Cap, $165.7 million. With the most expensive free agent signing being guard Ed Ingram to help protect their quarterback. 3 years, $37.5 million, $20 million guaranteed. Plus, there were significant extensions, yes, on the defensive side, with Will Anderson, Danielle Hunter, Aziz Al-Shahir. But they bring in David Montgomery at running back. Texans, number 10 on the list. So you certainly don't want him to be a bust this year in the National Football League. Ed Ingram, who is, again, their largest of the free agent signings, re-signing him to that three-year deal. I mean, he was the 12th best guard in the NFL. Reshaping that offensive line. I'm anxious to see it in action. When the regular season begins, I don't care about the preseason. Do not. Number 9 was the Baltimore Ravens. $174.4 million and signed only 9 free agents because they went out and way overpaid for Trey Hendrickson. 4 years, 112 with $60 million guaranteed. $60 million guaranteed. Desperate for that pass rush after that Max Crosby deal fell through when they backed out of that deal. Not liking what the medical report said in his physical. And going out and signing Trey Hendrickson. The defending AFC champion Patriots, number 8 at $184.8 million. 10 free agents signed. 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
Tyler Shuck with some good protection. They won four of their last five games after their 2-10 starts. There in New Orleans, and adding Travis Etienne to the backfield as well. He signed a four-year, $48 million deal, $24 million guaranteed. The role in the backfield for the New Orleans Saints. Number six, the Giants, 195.2. 31 free agents signed. 31! Coach Harbaugh going into his first year as the Giants head coach. Completely turning over the roster there in New York, including bringing in their most expensive free agent signing was one of his own from Baltimore, Isaiah Likely, the tight end from the Ravens, 3 years, $40 million, $27 million guaranteed. I just hope for the Giants' sake that Cam Scatabo comes back healthy. Watching him run the football was fun. It's almost like Mike Allstott type physicality with him running the football for the New York Giants. Number five, the Carolina Panthers, all over it, $200 million, 200.6, 20 free agents signed. With Jalen Phillips, the defensive end, being the biggest, 4 years, $120 million, $60 million guaranteed. One of the top prize free agents of the 2026 free agency class. He was the fourth highest pass rusher generating quarterback pressure in the NFL last season. Only behind Micah Parsons, Nick Benito, and of course Will Anderson Jr. Looking to beef up that pass rush there in Carolina. Indianapolis Colts was number four, $256 million, 17 free agents signed, with Daniel Jones, of course, being the biggest with his new two-year deal, $88 million, $49.4 million guaranteed. They also made their wide receiver, Alec

obviously, and Mike McCarthy. We'll see. We'll see. Getting the Astros, they get the job done. Hunter Brown, though a no decision, pitched well in his return to the Astros rotation in their 4-2 win over the Tigers. They have getaway day today, 1-10 first pitch, with Lambert on the mound for the Stros as they look to take 2 out of 3, then an off day Thursday and open up a 3-game series over the weekend with the Guardians. We've got 2 more games in the College World Series as well, potential elimination games or a forced, if necessary, game with West Virginia and North Carolina at 1 o'clock. And then tonight, it'll be Georgia and Oklahoma, with North Carolina and OU in the driver's seat to reach the College World Series finals. Hey, that'll do it for this edition of the Press Box. You're on The Voice, AM 700 KSEV, Tomball Houston, AM 1540 KGBC Galveston. Thanks for listening. Have a great day. We will talk with you tomorrow.

0: breaking news this hour from Town Hall. I'm Rich Thomason. We are learning more about the U.S.-Iran deal ahead of its signing on Friday. Under the agreement, Iran will immediately take steps to reopen the Strait of Hormuz, and it will be allowed to sell its oil without restrictions. That, according to leaked copies of the interim agreement, an official say broadly matches the actual document itself, and while the deal will boost the global economy, this will not happen overnight.
1: Oil won't simply start flowing through the Strait of Hormuz the way it did before the war. Then the Strait carried a fifth of the world's crude. Now it will take time for hundreds of vessels trapped in the Persian Gulf to exit through the narrow strait. In addition, Gulf oil producers that reduced production will need time to get oil moving again.
0: Still, correspondent Andrew Stewart says that oil prices are already falling. Brent crude is now below $80 per barrel. President Trump hits the pause button.
2: President Donald Trump says he's holding off on Jay Clayton's nomination to head the National Intelligence Agency. Clayton had been scheduled to appear Wednesday for a Senate confirmation hearing. In a social media post, Trump says he'll keep acting director Bill Pulte right now as he works on getting Congress to pass a voter ID bill that would require people to show ID in order to vote. That bill lacks enough support for passage in either chamber, but lawmakers in both parties said Pulte lacks experience. Democrats had said they wouldn't renew an expired surveillance program until Trump withdrew Pulte's nomination. Now Trump is accusing Democrats of going back on their word. Donna Porter, Washington.
0: Robert White Jr. has won the Democratic primary for the District of Columbia's delegate seat in Congress. 18-term Representative Eleanor Holmes Norton is retiring. Watching Wall Street, the Dow futures down 18 points. NASDAQ futures are up 151 points. More on these stories at townhall.com.
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0: Germany and Poland are signing a new defense deal amid a shift in the balance of power in Europe.
4: The new defense agreement puts aside Germany and Poland's complicated past to strengthen European military cooperation at a time of heightened

0: tension with Russia and growing uncertainty over US engagement in Europe. Germany is seeking partners as it moves to revitalize its military, the Bundeswehr, after decades of neglect, with ambitions to build up the strongest conventional army on NATO's European side, an effort that could make it a central pillar of European defense in the years ahead, while Poland's importance as a logistic hub for Ukraine, alongside its growing economy and heavy defense investment, has made it a compelling partner for Germany and other core European countries. I'm Charles Ledesma.
1: A Russian warship has fired warning shots near a UK-registered pleasure yacht in the English Channel. The British military says it's investigating an incident. The Russians say the yacht was getting a bit too close for comfort. News and analysis, Town Hall.
2: From the KSEV Weather Center, today will be windy with bands of rain from a tropical storm making it humid. There is a risk of flash flooding. The high will reach 88. Tonight, expect some rain from the tropical storm in the evening. It will be warm and humid with mainly cloudy skies late. The low will be 79. Tomorrow will be humid with variable clouds and a high of 94. Moving on to Friday, it will be mostly cloudy and humid with a chance of a thunderstorm. The high temperature will be 92. With the KACV Weather Center forecast, I'm AccuWeather meteorologist Joe Lundberg.
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8: But it ain't about how hard you hit. It's about how hard you can get hit and keep moving forward. How much you can take and keep moving.

0: simulcasting on his program at the same time. And in the last half of the show, and it just because of scheduling, we had to do it this way. So from 8:30 Central Time, we're going to go all the way up to the end of the hour. We're going to just basically have a 25-minute visit with a guy by the name of Austin Peterson. Now, you guys may have heard of this guy. He's run for political office before as a libertarian. I was accused online, and he was CC'd and brought in online, of being anti-libertarian. Russell's been working with me forever. Those of you who have been with me forever know that I have a great deal of admiration for the libertarians. I don't agree with them all the time, but let me put it this way. I look at libertarians as the ideological cousins of constitutional conservatives. These guys are some of the most pure of heart, single-minded, when it comes to each issue, single-minded in their direction. What does the Constitution say? What did we agree in our mutual compact? And then following that. And so I said, I don't know what the hell you're smoking to the person who was making the accusation that I was somehow anti-libertarian. I'm not. Now, I think there are a lot of Republicans out there who are anti-libertarian. But a principled libertarian is somebody I can debate with. And I'll put it this way. At least they're Americans. Right? You can't say that about the Democrats. You can't say that about leftists and Marxists. So we have a hell of a lot more in common on the Republican side / conservative side with libertarians than we do with socialists and Marxists, who have now taken over the Democrat Socialist Party. So that's going to be, I don't know how it's going to unfold, folks. I talked with Austin. We did a test. Those of you who may have been monitoring our Rumble channel, we did a test here two weeks ago. And then he went on vacation, and we decided we were going to do this week. So there are areas I'm sure we're going to find tons of agreement. And then there are going to be areas where we disagree. And that's kind of the point. We can agree to disagree. We can have the debate. I can't debate with a left-winger anymore. They don't debate. They get out there and try to say, oh, it's perfectly permissible to commit violence against ICE officers. Where do you go with that? Where do you go with that? It's not. Oh, they're arresting my criminal illegal aliens. Well, that's what they're supposed to do. I don't want to follow the law anymore. Well, then you're not an American. Come on, just go away. California. They want to cheat at the ballot box. So I don't want to follow the law. It gets in the way of our power and our politics. You're not an American. Stop pretending to be an American when you don't want to follow the law. Got a lot of so-called Republican organizations who claim to be Republicans but are working to water down Republicans. For example, organizations that don't believe in closing the borders, that you can't just walk across willy-nilly. Open borders. They want open borders. They want open primaries. Open primaries to where leftists and Marxists can choose their favorite Republican and side with uninformed Republican voters who look at constitutional conservatism. Oh, that's just so hard. Following the Constitution, just so hard. So anyway, we're going to have a discussion with our libertarian friends to see where we as constitutional conservatives, I mean, I'm sure there are Republican programs out there, people who still identify as Republican, and if they would like to invite somebody on to have a discussion with them about, you know, where Republicanism meets libertarianism, Republicanism meets libertarianism, that's groovy. We're going to be discussing where conservatism meets libertarianism. And I've often said this, folks, and it's not me that coined this phrase. Every conservative is a Republican. Not every Republican is a conservative. And we know that in spades. How do we know that? Well, let me just share something with you folks that just came across my desk from the rapid response team of the, air quotes, Republican Party, the National Republican Party. And this is President Trump. President Trump, now, you all knew that John Thune, because I've been telling you, and I've been and with the help of Mark Meadows, exposing fake Republicans in the United States Senate who do not want to pass the Save America Act, who want to keep Democrats in the game, cheating so that they can hand over power in the Congress to these Democrats. They can stop President Trump and get back to corruption as usual. That's the game. And you're all being played. You hired Republicans to do a job. They got up there and did something different, aiding Democrats. See, I don't believe in supporting socialist Marxist Democrats. If you are aiding my enemy, you are my enemy. Yes? Yes. It's very elementary. It's, I'll give you an example of this. You guys remember Democrat Dade Phelan, right? Drunk Dade, Democrat Dade. He was the fake Republican who was the previous speaker before Dustin Burroughs. And this guy, I, in private circles, I've been hearing that all of the fake Republicans who were, you know, saying one thing to the voters and doing something completely different in Austin, they were really ticked off that Drunk Dade had all the subtlety of a freight train, of a bull in a china shop, meaning he wasn't at all skilled in hiding the truth that there are a certain number of fake Republicans who are colluding with Marxist Democrats to screw you over and to pad their own pockets. Right? He didn't have the gravitas, the je ne sais quoi, to be able to pull that off. So they lamented that it was Dade Phelan who opened up the door for all of this angst because he wasn't good at hiding that he really wasn't a Republican. He gaslit Republicans and delivered for Democrats. That's Dade Phelan. He is backed, believe it or not, folks, by the National Rifle Association. This is why we don't back, one of the reasons why we don't back the NRA anymore. I am a full-blown Gun Owners of America supporter. Do you know why? Because Gun Owners of America say, I am not going to be donating to the political party, the Democrats, who are working on the local level and nationwide to rid Americans of their Second Amendment rights. And that's what the Democrat Party is solidly committed to doing. It's part of their party planks. It's who and what they are. They don't believe in the Second Amendment. Hell, they don't believe in the First Amendment either. But for the purpose of this discussion, let's stay focused. So when I called up the NRA and I said, you recognize all the harm that Dade Phelan is doing. He empowers Democrats. Democrats are doing tremendous harm. Hell, I think at the time, the Democrats had just abandoned Texas. Had just fled Texas. Broke quorum. And I said, how could you, in good conscience, support a guy who enables the Democrats to do such harm to us? And to, by extension, you. And they said to me with a straight face, well, he's good on the Second Amendment, and we're only a Second Amendment organization. And I said, define good. How can you claim, well, he votes the right way, and he brings up our bills to be voted on? And I'm like, all right, while he aids the party, gives aid and comfort to the party that is trying to stop the mission that you claim you're on. So that's my reasoning behind not backing groups who have policy differences with us. You don't support somebody who wants open borders. You don't support a group that wants open primaries to allow leftists to choose their preferred Democrat in Republican clothing. And we have the list. The 36 fake Republicans I've been bringing up for years now. Now they're down to 32. And I will say this. I'm not going to get much more into this because I don't know if it's going to happen. But there have been some developments with some of these organizations that heretofore started out as great organizations, then went bad, and maybe charting a course back to the good. I don't know. It hasn't happened yet. And I don't know if the dialogue that I'm trying to establish will even take hold. I mean, we conservatives, because we are so wedded to principle, we oftentimes just say, well, people write us off. Oh, well, this person's not pliable. They're not going to give up their devotion to the Constitution so that we can make money or screw the American people out of whatever, you know, whatever their agenda is at that particular time. But I will say that there is a pattern in this country where people get that little taste of power and it corrupts. Absolutely. And we're seeing it in Washington, D.C. President Trump, when we get back, folks, I will read to you the latest from our president. And we all knew it was bad. We all, because of what we could see, the lack of results from dear leader John Thune and John Cornyn and John Barrasso and John Curtis. Lots of Johns, folks. You know what happens in Johns. Tons of poo-poo flows in Johns, folks. Well, yes, tons of poo-poo does flow through dear leader John Thune, who jumped on the Karl Rove Never Trump Network yesterday, folks, made a complete fool out of himself. Made a complete fool as he revealed to the country how weak and feckless he really is, willing to sell you and your children out to his left-wingers. Back in a minute, Chris Salcedo's show with words from the President of the United States on The Voice of Texas.
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6: Welcome back. His telephone number for us is 281-558-5738, 281-558-KSEV. We knew it was bad. We knew it was bad. Why? Because of what? Of the inactivity in the United States Senate. We have an 84% issue, an issue where 84% of our people, Republican, Democrat, Independent, Libertarian, whatever, agree that this must happen. And because, and only because of butthurt Democrats, what is the reason why it's not happening? Because Republicans don't like seeing their good Democrat friends upset. And that's precisely what's happening inside of the United States House of Representatives. Let me describe, sorry, the United States Senate, I should say. Let me describe what John Thune has done. He has done the big, beautiful bill a year ago. Pretty much it. There have been small bills out there that nobody is clamoring for, mostly government overspending, mostly government serving government, not serving the people, that have been, that have passed, and no controversy. Democrats won't fight you on growing the bureaucracy. They won't. And so Republicans, yeah, we can all agree to grow the bureaucracy and screw the American taxpayer three ways from Sunday. We can all agree on that, right? Republicans and Democrats. And that's why, even with the big, beautiful bill, folks, all the good stuff that was in it, courtesy of President Trump, all the wish list of from every other interest group around the country, except for you and me, drove up the price tag of the big, beautiful bill and overspent even more than Democrat socialists did, adding more to the national debt. Absolutely a travesty. We are $40 trillion in debt right now, kids. And it's not projected to stop anytime soon. So John Thune has done that. John Thune has made sure there was a pro forma session of Congress. He will go down as a Senate leader who blocked any recess appointments from his own political party's president. First time it's ever happened because of his hatred and loathing of the president and hatred and loathing of the 77 million people, many of them from South Dakota, who voted for President Trump. John Thune now stands up and out and out lies to the country about the Save America Act, why he won't pass it. That's the truth. He says he can't, but he won't. And I've been telling you, he's protecting fake Republicans who want to preserve the Democrats' ability to cheat at the ballot box, and that's it. They are desperate to hand over the United States Senate and the U.S. House of Representatives to Democrats, these fake Republicans, because they've got to stop Trump. They are in earnest, folks. It's called the Uniparty. And Trump is getting in the way of their corruption and being able to bilk you and your family and control you and your family time in perpetuity as time moves forward. So that's John Thune's legacy. Now, is it all his fault? No. As I said, he is protecting. He won't name the Republicans. He says, we don't have the votes. He won't name the Republicans who don't support the Save America Act. He won't name them. Why? Because he wants to preserve them. He wants to make sure that they can BS their own voters. Yeah, I'm a co-sponsor. I'm a co-sponsor of the Save America Act. He wants his members to be able to lie. Like John Cornyn lied to us. For 24 years, the man lied to us. He wants to continue that. That's not honest, folks. I don't support it. You shouldn't support it either. Republicans who lie to us are just as bad as socialists and Marxists who lie to us. Remember, there's a new political divide in this country, and it's not Republican versus Democrat anymore, kids. It's America first versus America last. And the battle lines are being drawn. And you can see where each one of these members of Congress lands. So here's what President Trump puts out, and it's worse than you and I thought, folks. President Trump says the Republicans agreed with Democrats, yes, that's how he spelled it, Democrats, to remove very fair and talented William Pulte from serving as acting director of national intelligence in return for getting the Democrats, for getting FISA approved by the Democrats, he said. I shouldn't take license with this, as the president. So he said, from serving as acting DNI in return for getting FISA approved by the Democrats. However, the Republicans moved so fast with the hearings of the great Jay Clayton, current U.S. attorney for the Southern District of New York, that Pulte would be gone before the Democrats would vote on FISA. Boy. Now, folks, some of you might be saying, wow, that's just Republicans being so efficient. No. No, it's not. This was done on purpose. Nothing happens in the United States Senate on accident. This was done on purpose. The president's calling it out. He's trying to play it off as if it were, you know, oh, the Republicans are so fast. Now, says the president, the Democrats are saying they will vote against FISA. So what the president is saying is Republicans allegedly did a deal with Democrats, will all oppose Pulte, who doesn't have any real-world intelligent experience, and we'll join you Democrats to defeat President Trump on Pulte if you guys agree that you're going to vote with us on the FISA renewal so we can spy on Americans and turn the deep state against Americans continually without any guardrails so we can keep the corrupt judges and the corrupt FISA system that allowed the Democrats to weaponize it against our people. We're gonna allow that, says the Republicans. And Trump is saying, and they even screwed that up. So the Democrats promised that they would support FISA, and now they're going back on their promise. Why? Because leftists lie. They always lie. Salcedo Show axiom number 5, folks. The Republicans claim they don't know this, but folks, you would have to be deaf and dumb not to know that political reality. You think John Thune didn't know the Democrats lie? Of course he did. Of course he did. Of course he knows that. Everyone, and these fake Republicans are relying on lying Democrats. So, writes the president, the Republicans wound up having fulfilled their commitment, the Democrats broke the deal. Gee, shocker. By the way, these are the same Democrats, folks, who have promised their own voters that they will do away with the filibuster. They're going to nuke it. They're not going to return to the Founding Fathers' filibuster. They're going to nuke it if they get back in power. Where did I leave off? Okay. In addition, writes the president, the newly nominated U.S. Attorney Jamie McDonald must be confirmed and blue-slipped because of the ridiculous views of Republicans on blue-slipping. Democrats are often willing to nix it. I may not be able to get the extraordinary Sullivan and Cromwell partner Jamie approved, and I won't I don't want to take Jay Clayton away from the great job he is doing until Jamie is in place. Therefore, you understand, he wants to get Jamie approved, but because I mentioned to you John Thune is serving socialists by keeping the pro forma session of Congress so that no recess appointments can be made. And the Democrats are saying, oh, I hate Jamie, so here's a blue slip. She doesn't even get considered. And the Republicans go, okay. Okay. By the way, folks, honoring the blue slips also goes away when Democrats take control of the Senate. The Republicans will say, here's our blue slip. We don't want that crazy left-wing nut job in there. And they'll say, forget about it. We're putting the crazy left-wing nut job in it anyway. By the way, the courts are packed with these crazy left-wing nut jobs that these fake Republicans all voted for. John Cornyn voted for every left-wing nut case who has abused his power and authority from the bench that is now giving the Trump administration and the America First agenda such headaches. That is fully supported by these fake Republicans, those who are using the judiciary to destroy the country and undermine the U.S. Constitution. All supported, all given the rubber stamp. If it's a Democrat nominee, they sail through with Republican votes. If it's a Trump nominee, they get stopped, even on a recess appointment. And that's the truth. So, therefore, writes the president, to add a slight bit of intrigue, but for the good of the nation and the people of our country, I will not approve FISA. I will not approve FISA, meaning sign it, without the Save America Act going along with it. Not complicated. Actually, the Republicans fell into a trap regarding the approval of our great patriot, Jay Clayton. We are canceling. Now, folks, let me stop right there. It wasn't a trap. Mr. President, and by the way, folks, the president knows this. I know he and his team know this. The Republicans colluded with Democrats to do this. It's all fabricated. They did it all to stop President Trump, and President Trump is saying, well, I can play this game too. That's exactly what you're seeing here. No, trust me, folks, this, what John Thune colluded against President Trump to do, stabbing him in the chest, President is fully aware of what he's doing, fully aware of the fake Republicans in the United States Senate. So, let me continue with this. Okay, not complicated. Actually, Republicans fell into a trap. Regarding the approval of our great patriot, Jay Clayton, we are canceling the Senate hearing regarding D&I today and will not be going forward until Jamie McDonnell is approved to be U.S. Attorney. In the meantime, Bill Pulte will remain as an acting director of national intelligence. Thank you for your attention to this matter. President Donald J. Trump. What you're seeing here, folks, is the President of the United States recognizing that Senate Republicans have been stabbing in the back this entire time. And I was wondering when this card would be played, and now it's being played with just enough tinge. And so Mr. Pulte is going to remain at D&I, and goodness knows what he's going to do to out... I mean, you thought Tulsi Gabbard was bad in outing all of you traitorous Democrats out there. You thought he was bad. She was bad. Oh, boy. Pulte, who is, by all indications, a political operative, he might be getting in there and exposing everything you Democrats did to this country. I mean, everything. And, boy, won't that make John Thune really mad? And won't that distress John Cornyn and all these fake Republicans that the country knows what their good Democrat friends actually did to us? Wouldn't that be crazy? And you don't get to spy on Americans anymore and call it legal. Doesn't that drive you nuts, John Thune? 281-558-5738, 281-558-KSEV. We'll get your calls in coming up next on The Voice of Texas.
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13: From the KSEV Weather Center, today will be windy with bands of rain from a tropical storm making it humid. There is a risk of flash flooding. The high will reach 88. Tonight, expect some rain from the tropical storm in the evening. It will be warm and humid with mainly cloudy skies late. The low will be 79. Tomorrow will be humid with variable clouds and a high of 94. Moving on to Friday, it will be mostly cloudy and humid with a chance of a thunderstorm. The high temperature will be 92. With the KACV Weather Center forecast, I'm AccuWeather meteorologist Joe Lundberg.

0: On the Chris Salcedo Show, this is your daily excursion into critical thinking. I just got to say thank you to President Trump and his team finally coming out and playing a card. Now, granted, he had his hands full with what was going on, denuclearizing Iran and making sure that the world was safe and that America was safe from the number one state sponsor of terrorism. But, you know, I'm glad the political team at the White House finally said, okay, Leader Thune, we know what you're doing. You're not working with us. You're undermining us. And I just pray to God it's not too late. I just pray to God it's not too late. Now, in the primaries yesterday, folks, in case you weren't watching, Alabama and Georgia, there was a win for President Trump. There was a win win for others who weren't President Trump in endorsed candidates. So he still has a very good track record. His endorsement is still very powerful. But there was a loss. It was Georgia, I think. It was in Georgia. So this is the problem. Trump endorsed somebody, but then so did Kemp. And Kemp is like a skunk at a picnic in Georgia. He's a fake Republican. So when President Trump endorsed, his endorsement was tainted by Brian Kemp. So now where President Trump was endorsing alone in Alabama, his candidate came over the finish line. So telephone number is 281-558-5738, 281-558-KSEB. We go to West Virginia, where I told you yesterday, folks, we had a member of the audience who had come to Texas from another state who was having a damnable time getting home. Rebecca was that individual. Becca, I'm sorry that you had to go through all this. I'm glad you made it home safely. Just go ahead and tell the folks what you had to go through.
1: Oh yeah, like I said, if you want to tell your audience, if you've all never been to a Republican convention, it's definitely worth going, even if you have to travel about 1,800 miles.
0: Yeah, well, yes. So the convention was the bright spot of your trip, but the trip itself was a nightmare. So
1: it was a nightmare. Like I said, on the way back, Houston had really bad weather, and we had a 2-hour delay, and they had to have known that most of us with connecting flights were not going to make our flights. They should have this one had told us to call our airline and reschedule another day. They didn't. They let us land, and I had to spend a night in Chicago O'Hare Airport. And let me tell you, you get a little opportunity to see what it's like to be homeless, and when you do get home, you're very grateful for what you do have.
0: Amen to that, sister. And, you know, I wouldn't call O'Hare a night at the Ritz.
1: I slept with one eye open. I found my terminal, and I slept with one eye open.
0: Damn. So, may I ask which airline you flew?
1: United.
0: Toe. Golly.
1: Yeah.
0: Toe. Jeez. Look, now, weather is going to plague any airline. I don't want to unfairly malign United Airlines, but I will say this. American is the best of the worst. I'm sad to say they are the best of the worst, and they have been working on American. I'm not sure how successfully, but they've been working at American to basically fill in the blanks, to inform their flyers about, hey, this is what's going on, and not leaving you high and dry to spend the night in Chicago's O'Hare. So
1: yeah, that scared me.
0: I'm sure it did. Now let's go back to the convention. You flew from West Virginia because you're thinking about relocating here to Texas. You flew down to the convention. What stood out for you at the GOP convention in Houston?
1: Well, I mean, I really like what Brian Harrison was going on talking about. You know, we need to eliminate property tax. I told him we need to eliminate it nationwide. I mean, it's like you said, it's a scam.
0: Well, yeah, it has the virtue of saying no matter how hard you work, you never really own your property. Your property is always the state's.
1: And you're always paying rent.
0: Yeah, the foundation of one of the foundations of America is the ownership of private property. That's what set us apart. That's what made us industrious. It's what the pilgrims discovered was the problem with socialism on the Mayflower, Becca. So, So Brian Harrison was talking about the elimination of property taxes. So too is Governor Greg Abbott. So, praise God it gets done. I think sales tax is a way to go, only because it gives us power over what we send to our respective governments, whether it be Austin, whether it be the nation's capital. I think the income tax is stupid. Why would you tax? We don't have that in Texas, But on the national level, why would you tax people for a good thing? We want people to make money. You don't tax them for doing something that you want them to do. As in property taxes, you never really own your property. I think those are wrong-headed ways to fund government, in my mind. But
1: exactly.
0: Now, what about the experience itself? Because I didn't talk much about this on Monday when... Did you actually dip into the hall where the delegates were?
1: Yeah, a little bit. We heard Ted Cruz speaking. We actually got to hear him speak for a little bit.
0: I did too. I was at a luncheon, and I got a chance to hear Ted Cruz make a surprise appearance. He was with the slate of Republican candidates who will be challenging Democrats in the fall in the House of Representatives, and Cruz shows up. I was delighted to see the senator. Becca, I'm glad you made it home. Give my best to the family. Thank you for the call in. And you know what?
1: She's will
0: do. Right. Thank you. You know what? She's right. You ought to take in a convention. Here's what I saw. Abraham George, the chairman, was presiding over this room. And, folks, there was language surrounding this very issue, property taxes. And the language was introduced, and one guy says, look, the language of the title of Section 25, I believe it was Section 25, and the body don't match. Because the title says eliminating property taxes. Inside the body, it had the word cut. And he was saying cut doesn't mean eliminate. Cut means reduce in size. He had a point. Everything else in the body of the paragraph was perfect. It was talking about the cancer that is property taxes. Out of control property taxes. Right? And so I'm sitting there. Folks, they're debating 20 minutes. In essence, even though it diverted to other topics, in essence, they were debating over the word cut. I said, just cut the word cut and let's move on, kids. So for a guy like me who likes to cut through red tape, that was a bit aggravating. It's 25 minutes debating the word cut. And that was number 25, provision number 25. There was all the planks that the delegates came up with, folks. By all accounts, I've been doing a little survey around there to people I trust inside the legislature, and they're like, yeah, this is a conservative roster that they have given us for the Republican Party of Texas. So hat tip to Abraham George and for all the hard work he did and the delegates who showed up and all the hard work they did. This is a document that the principles of the party moving forward that they, and there was a great focus from the delegates, and this is what I did appreciate. They don't want politicians to weasel out. Like John Thune right now. John Thune is a weasel. He's weaseling out of delivering on an 84% issue, the Save America Act, right? And he's using these imaginary rules that he claims that he's bound by, which he's not. And he lies when he says he is. These imaginary rules and, oh, we don't have the votes and yada, yada, yada. So what the delegates were concentrating on, and they were focused like a laser, not letting their Republican legislators weasel out of delivering what we the people expect. And my number one moan and complaint about Barack Hussein Obama and those of his ilk is their number one priority is getting up there. I remember this from his press secretary. Their number one job was to get up, hey, I'm about ready to screw the country, but I'm going to lie to you about me screwing you over. Their first order of business, and this is why I despise it about John Thune, is to lie to the American people and say, oh, I'm about ready to hurt you, but you're not really gonna get hurt. It's not really painful, and it's not really my fault. They start lying to you right off the bat. Wilma Burkler, they're gonna call me a socialist. And he was. Right? Same thing with John Thune, and same thing with so many politicians. They want the wiggle room to sell you out to get along with their political adversaries. And I don't want to give them that wiggle room. Benjamin Franklin did say that politics was the art of the possible, right? But I don't want the word possible to get in the way of the word principle, which is what far too many Republicans abandon in service to socialists. And the delegates at this convention knew that. I don't want possible to interfere with principle. There is a way to maintain your principles in a real-world fashion and move ahead so long as you have the Constitution and the rule of law as your basis. Now, if you're talking about giving in the Democrats, allowing them to be violent or break the law or violate election laws or cheat to keep peace with them, sorry, that's where I draw the line. And we shouldn't allow our politicians to do that. I've got more calls waiting. Telephone number is 281-558-5738, 281-558-KSEV. The Southern Poverty Law Center, I'll get to this story, folks. Turns out they were literally sleeping with the enemy. Much like Eric Swalwell was. Back in a minute.
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0: All right, kids, welcome back. 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Next hour on the Chris Salcedo Show. Going to be having I don't want to call it a debate, it's going to be a discussion, and there's going to be some debating going on between a constitutional conservative, your liberty-loving Latino here, and a new libertarian. He he fancies himself a new libertarian, and I'm just fascinated because even he is kind of breaking ranks with some of the doctrinaire libertarians. I just can't wait to see what Austin Peterson has to say about all of this. But I also can't wait to hear what you have to say. So let me get out of the phones. Spencer is in Katy, Texas, and wants to talk about FISA. Hey, man, what say you?
8: Hello.
0: Hey, what's up?
8: This is Dave.
0: Oh, that Dave. Well, I was looking for Spencer. Well, I was looking for Spencer, but they gave me Dave. Dave, what's going on, my friend?
8: Yeah, so, hey, Chris, what is your take about this Iran deal? I don't know. What do you think?
0: Well, I don't know a lot about it. That's what I think. I don't know the details yet.
8: Everybody's waiting on the details.
0: That's exactly right. Now, what I will say is that the people that have been talking, it's been the Iranians. Of course, they're going to put the worst possible spin on it. To basically glom onto whatever bit of power that they have there in the government. But from my understanding, what I'm hearing is that everything that is going to happen to benefit the Iranians will be conditions-based. They have to earn their money, right? We have frozen their money and frozen their assets. So they'll get their access to that money to help rebuild their country, and I think some of the Arab states are going to help with that too. But you won't get access to it until you deliver. So, for example, when you allow either the United States or the international community to go in and take away your fissile material, then you're going to get some money, right? Your own money. And the money will be unfrozen. That's my understanding. Again, I want to read the fine print when the deal is released on Friday.
8: Yeah, and Chris, I just wanted to say this. I don't trust the Iranians. I really don't, you know, because everything is on the line here. I mean, our elections are on the line. You know, our economy here is on the line.
0: Well,
8: I mean,
0: look.
8: What do you think?
0: Well, look. The Iranians' economy is in the toilet. They have every incentive to want to start shipping their oil again because they can't do the basics now, and they have some infrastructure to rebuild because the United States wiped it all out. So they're starting about 50 or 60 paces behind where they were. So if they want to get any modicum of security back for their regime, they're going to want to start investing money, and they're going to need that money, so they're going to want to start selling oil again. So they are invested in selling oil and getting it out there to the worldwide market. That's why the straits are opening up first for the Iranian economy and, frankly, for the worldwide economy. Everybody else around the globe, including Europe, has been hurt way more than the United States. Why? Because we are an energy exporter ourselves. We have had pain, yes, but it's not as bad as the rest of the world. That's just perspective. So to say that everything is on the line here, I don't think that we have so much riding on the Iranians. However, I do want to make sure that the Iranians are not a factor in our national defense posture or our energy posture again in the distant future, 50 or 60 years into the future. And I think President Trump has accomplished that already.
8: Okay. Who's going to get the money? I mean, who's going to pay the Iranians this money? It's not going to be the taxpayers.
0: Not us. Praise God, it's not us. The money is... Do you know what frozen assets are, Dave?
8: Yeah, I do.
0: The Iranians have their own assets frozen right now by the banking system run by the United States. So right now, Iran can't get to their own money. So they're cut off from their own money. They can't sell any product. And so they've got massive inflation. They're running out of stuff. It's dire in Iran right now. Of course, they're not projecting any of that because it's not in their best interest to do that. But that's what's happening. So they are invested in getting at that money so they can start rebuilding stuff. Because right now, once the United States pulls out of the region, the other actors in that region, whether it be Syria, whether it be Saudi Arabia, whether it be the United Arab Emirates, whether it be Qatar, whether it be Egypt, Iran will be vulnerable to its neighbors. And they're not going to want that. So they're going to want to start rebuilding what the United States destroyed. So they're going to have a lot less money for terrorism. They're going to have a lot less money to do all the malign activity they were doing before. And China's economy is in bad shape. They don't got a lot of money to throw around at this point. And Mother Russia's in the middle of a war with Ukraine. So they're not going to be stepping up to help Iran in any meaningful way. So Iran is going to be very dependent on its neighbors to help it. So that's where some of the money will be coming from, too. Praise God. I can't say this, Dave. I don't know. Because I haven't seen the details. Praise God. Zero money is coming from the U.S. taxpayers. Zero. Praise God. I don't want to go in, bust up a country, and then help rebuild it. That's not me. Guys, is Spencer there?

0: of FISA. And there are a lot of conservatives who are distrustful of FISA. So the votes aren't there to allow our government to spy on us some more without any warrants. So
1: okay,
0: I
1: last, yeah. Last thing.
0: Go ahead, quick.
1: I love Joe Pags, but you got to change that intro. He sounds like he's reading out of a phone book. He sounds bored.
0: Really? I thought he's
1: really
0: the dulcet tones of Joe Pags. I think he sounds great. But thank you. I gotta go. I gotta go, Spencer. Hey, folks, I'll get to the Southern Poverty Law Center. You know, when they said blank Nazis, I guess they actually meant it. I'll be right back.

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1: Breaking news this hour from Town Hall. I'm Rex Thomason. While acknowledging that nobody knows what it is, President Trump knows, and he's describing the U.S.-Iran deal as a very strong deal. He spoke as the G7 summit wraps up in France. The president pausing the Senate confirmation process for his National Intelligence Director nominee, Jay Clayton. The president would like to get a voter ID bill through Congress first. Clayton, meanwhile, has backers on both sides of the political aisle.
2: President Trump's nomination of Jay Clayton to serve as Director of National Intelligence is drawing bipartisan support from lawmakers and national security leaders. Clayton previously served as U.S. Attorney for the Southern District of New York and as Chairman of the Securities and Exchange Commission. Supporters from both parties point to his experience prosecuting terrorists and cartels, while Senate leaders are signaling they expect a swift confirmation process. Willie Nelson, The White House.
1: It was a dramatic and a deadly scene on a Texas highway last night. A business jet crashed on the roadway in South Texas. One person killed.
3: Laredo police say the plane had six people on board when it crashed Tuesday night on the Loop 20 highway near Laredo International Airport. The plane was nearly sheared in half and tipped on its side. Dash cam video on social media shows the aircraft careening down the highway, taking out a light post before coming to a stop. The crash caused chaos. People left their vehicles to frantically try to smash out the cockpit window and free those inside. First responders can be heard calling for a ladder as they tried to free a passenger trapped inside. I'm Mike Hempett.
1: The government reports that retail sales rose by a solid 0.9% last month. This as the weather warmed and gas prices moderated somewhat. On Wall Street this morning, stock futures are mixed right now. The Dow futures down 22 points, while the Nasdaq futures are 190 points higher. More on these stories, townhall.com.
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0: Greeks always assumed that if a war with Iran began, the Iranians would attempt to take the Persian Gulf hostage and close the Straits of Hormuz. What nobody expected was that the Iranians would be allowed to export while America's allies, the Saudis, Kuwaitis, the UAE, and occasionally Qatar, would be blocked. A sort of mutually assured destruction was expected to provide enough leverage on Iran to keep the straits open. Yet, for a brief period, they were allowed to export their own crude and charge a ransom to anyone else wanting to do the same. That is, until the U.S. Navy stepped in with a blockade of its own on all Iranian exports, including crude oil. In just a few weeks, Iranian storage will max out, leaving Iranian oil producers with no other choices but to shut in oil wells permanently, damaging their ability to fund their economy, pay their military, and bankroll their terrorist proxies. The cutoff would be close to 100%, a huge blow if continued. Which is why, even though Democrats in Congress attempted to hand the Iranians a victory by pulling funding from our military, the United States will successfully force the Iranians to yield and concede to open the straits and end their nuclear weapons program, one way or another. Despite the media fawning over the brilliance of Iranian strategy, the Iranians will lose. Despite his political opponents rooting for U.S. strategy to fail, President Trump has bent the arc of history and dealt a homicidal regime a blow it will take decades to recover. The American people have not supported this war, and high gas prices will harm Republican chances in November. But the prospects of a deal on America's terms should result in us doing a lot better than most people think. I'm Ben Strusand, and that's my view.
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0: Show Hour 2 beginning right now, my friends. Telephone number for us, 281-558-5738, 281-558-KSEV. J.D. Vance out there speaking on across platforms, so I'll get to some of the sound bites we heard from the Vice President. I'm also going to get to our debate, it's not discussion. Coming up at the bottom of the hour, we're going to be joined by Austin Peterson. He is a libertarian, folks. And what prompted this confab between my show and his show, we're on at the same time, is somebody showed up and said that I, as a conservative, hate libertarians, which is not true, which is 100% not true. I have a lot in common as a constitutional conservative with libertarians. Just do. Now, do we part ways on something? Sure. And I'm sure in our discussions, Austin and I will discover where we align and where we don't. But even Austin himself is, and I'm going to ask him to explain this, he is a cut, I don't want to say above, just a different cut of libertarian from the mainstream Libertarian Party. So we'll see where I haven't planned the conversation out on purpose, folks. It's going to be very organic. He and I have only met a handful of times, just to arrange technical stuff, and praise God we got all that ironed out. We'll see where that goes. Telephone number is 281-558-5738, 281-558-KSEV. Before we get to any of that, Lucas is going to be joining the Voice of Texas, folks, and he's running the board here on the Chris Salcedo Show. He is a technical producer. Lucas, what do you know about the Southern Poverty Law Center? Have you heard of the Southern Poverty Law Center before?
1: I don't know too much. What is it?
0: Well, it's a left-wing group. It is an unfair group. Now, they started out, honestly enough, they started out trying to tamp down or tamp out hate. But what they devolved into was branding the Democrats' political enemies as hate-filled and allowing those who are really hate-filled and left to get away with it, right? That's what they devolved into. And the Southern Poverty Law Center was getting donations basically saying Republicans are Nazis. Donald Trump is a Nazi. Anybody who supports President Trump is a Nazi and a hater and blah, blah, blah, blah, blah, blah, blah, blah, blah. That's what the left was saying. The Southern Poverty Law Center was just saying, well, our evaluation is their hate. They had this hate map they put out. I mean, what's more hateful than a Nazi? So the Southern Poverty Law Center is in trouble now because all of these problems they claimed were out there, turns out there's so much hate and so much racism and so many Nazis around the country that the Southern Poverty Law Center had to fund them. Meaning, folks, the translation here is, There wasn't, the boogeyman they were fighting wasn't real. But they wanted to continue to raise money and raise money for Democrats and keep the scam going. Now, am I saying that all Nazis are gone? No. Am I saying that all people who hate are gone? No, I'm not saying that. I'm just saying that in the American culture, the idea of hatred is not mainstream. Hasn't been for a while, and that's a good thing. But that led to the bottom line of groups like the Southern Poverty Law Center, the bottom line going way, way, way, way, way down. So what did they do to gin up donations? Well, they funded these fringe nutcase groups. That's the accusation being leveled by the U.S. government. They defrauded their own donors. So that's the Southern Poverty Law Center and the heat big doo-doo they're in right now, Lucas. Now, there's the New York Post is reporting on a twist to this. Now, I wish I could claim credit for saying that when left-wingers said blank Nazis, you know, the F word, F-bomb the Nazis, when I said they meant it, I can't take credit. There's a version of that being said by Don Jr. out there saying, hey, when they said blank Nazis, they... they took it to heart. You know, I'm just paraphrasing. The headline, SPLC boss funneled $1.2 million to lover in a neo-Nazi group. The pair even had a joint bank account. So in case you're keeping track at home, kids, the Southern Poverty Law Center, again, accused of funneling their donors' money into the very hate groups that they claim to oppose. In an effort, I believe, my opinion is, in an effort to gin up these groups to basically let the American people think that they were everywhere, but they weren't. They were a fringe minority of our society that only got funding, apparently, from left-wingers who were literally sleeping with the enemy. I think we can all say that Nazis are our enemies in the United States. Top Southern Poverty Law Center official is accused of helping funnel $1.2 million in donor money to an informant in the National Alliance white supremacist group, who was also allegedly her lover. For those of you who are young people listening in your parents' car right now, maybe heading to work, that means they loved each other very, very much. The Southern Poverty Law Center head honcho loved one of these members of a Nazi group very, very, very much. The Department of Justice filed a superseding indictment against the Southern Poverty Law Center, accusing it of funneling donor cash to hate groups they were then telling donors they were fighting. One figure, referred to as Employee 2 in the indictment, is described as a person who would become director of the Southern Poverty Law Center's intelligence project. Yes, we're part of the intelligence project. We sleep with Nazis. It also describes how Employee Number 2 wrote an article based on material stolen from the National Alliance headquarters in 2014, then paid off an informant to take the blame for the robbery. Based on the details in the June 2nd superseding indictment, Employee Number 2 is believed to be Heidi Byrick, or Byrick, 58-year-old fascism expert. Yeah, she really dives into her work, folks. A fascism expert who was the director of the intelligence at the director of intelligence at the Alabama-based anti-Semitism nonprofit between 2012 and 2019. The indictment alleges Byrick was very close to the informant known only as F9, who infiltrated the neo-Nazi organization National Alliance. Byrick was also in a romantic relationship with F9. Now, why do they choose the word or the letter F to describe? Anyway, F9. During this relationship, Byrick and F9 shared a house and two bank accounts, the indictment alleges. Between 2015 and 2021, approximately $140,000 in donors' money flowed from the Southern Poverty Law Center operating account and was ultimately deposited into the bank accounts held by F9 and Barrick. This amount amounted to approximately 66% of all the money ever deposited into the bank account, the joint bank accounts, then used donors' money to pay for the couple's personal living expenses. The indictment also claims that while getting paid by the Southern Poverty Law Center, the unnamed informant was also raising money for the National Alliance, again the Nazis, and helping to carry out its extremist activities. So the person was an informant but also a participant in the agenda of the white supremacist group. And one of the head honchos at the Southern Poverty Law Center was allegedly in a romantic relationship and allegedly funneling a whole bunch of money to this Nazi member of this National Alliance white supremacist group. It doesn't get any dirtier than that, folks. Telephone number is 281-558-5738, 281-558-KSEV. We'll see where the indictments go. But remember, folks, the Southern Poverty Law Center is a Democrat group. The Southern Poverty Law Center supports Democrats and hates Republicans. Just so everybody, in case anybody's keeping track at home, much the same way that Harvey Weinstein, the serial female abuser, was a Democrat donor. Much the way that Jeffrey Epstein, the prolific pedophile, was a Democrat donor. Just in case anybody's keeping track at home. Telephone number for me is 281-558-5738, 281-558-KSEB. J.D. Vance, the vice president on the talk show circuit yesterday. We'll get some of those sound bites next on The Voice of Texas.
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0: Glad you made it back, kids. Our telephone number is 281-558-5738, 281-558-KSEV. In mere moments, a discussion between a constitutional conservative and a libertarian. How many of you have wondered what the differences are? How many of you have wondered why the libertarians, in my mind anyway, have always been cousins to the conservative movement and allies against socialists and Marxists? Well, you might be ready to find out. J.D. Vance sitting down with Megyn Kelly. And the vice president was talking with Megyn Kelly about the coalition that swept the America First coalition into power. And by the way, many of these hosts that are going to be mentioned have libertarian leanings. Not necessarily constitutional conservatives, but very, very libertarian. Listen.
7: A lot of people have been saying that they feel blackpilled by the whole experience. You know, like, I'm just out. And I have been trying to make the point that you can't do that, right?
8: No.
7: You got to stay.
8: That's right.
7: But realistically, because after these midterms are over.
8: Can I make one point about this, Megan? This is, like, very important. I'm sorry to interrupt. But
7: no, it is.
8: So, look, the coalition that made Donald Trump the President of the United States, and J.D. Vance, the Vice President of the United States. People have to remember this. It was Megyn Kelly and Tucker Carlson and Joe Rogan.
0: Yeah, kind of was. Joe Rogan, folks, by no stretch of the imagination, a conservative. He has, I think, opened his eyes to how destructive left-wingers are. The Democrats have changed, folks. They're not the same as they were in the Kennedy era by virtue of the fact that they're now they're full-blown anti-American, anti-constitutional. There is nothing about the Democrat Party is a regional party. The only thing keeping them competitive nationwide is guys like John Thune and the 24 fake Republicans identified by Mark Meadows in the United States Senate and those in the states who are keeping Democrats viable. And again, it's not because the Democrats have anything positive to offer. It's because they're invested in this fake two-party system, which ends up being a uniparty. Our government against our people. And there are people who call themselves Republicans invested in that. So the coalition he's talking about are individuals who want no part of that uniparty, who want an actual debate, who want the adversarial system. By the way, our Constitution is set up as an adversarial system. The idea is the people in power fight each other and leave us the hell alone, right? My brother told me this a long time ago, that the reason why we accept politicians is so we can box them up and put them in a place where they can't do any great harm. If they were out in the private sector, they'd be doing just untold damage to free enterprise, right? These cats who have never signed the front of a paycheck, these individuals who are invested in government power and government dominance, who think that government is the solution to all of our problems. No, as Reagan said, government is the problem. Those who believe in a constitutionally confined government, those are Americans. Everybody else, not. Not. It is not American to say, I believe in a government that is not bound by the Constitution. You are not an American if you believe the government has the right to go beyond the bounds of the Constitution. The Constitution was made as chains on government to keep you free. Get it? Anybody who doesn't believe in that is not, by definition, an American. Socialists are not Americans. Communists are not Americans. Totalitarian dictators are not Americans. Okay? And those among us who have those mindsets are not Americans. By definition.
8: It was also Mark Levin. It was also a lot of people like John Podesta who want a more aggressive foreign policy. What I think is important, I'm never going to say that John Podesta is not welcome in the Republican Party. He is. But just as he's disappointed right now, sometimes other people are going to be disappointed at other times. You can't just quit politics because the leader of a country of 330 million people makes a decision you disagree with.
0: Yeah, well, he's not wrong. There are certain red lines that I think that Republicans shouldn't cross. You shouldn't be supporting Democrats financially. You shouldn't be voting for Democrats. You shouldn't be empowering Democrats to harm your voters. I think those are lies. I mean, that's when I've said, folks, what's the point? If you're going to enable Democrats to harm your constituents, what's the point of voting Republican if that's what Republicans are going to do? That's my problem with 32 fake Republicans who are now in the Texas House. That's my problem with John Thune in the United States Senate. They are enabling the Democrats to harm us. In fact, the Republicans on the national level agreed to defund ICE and Border Patrol. Our protection. They sacrificed us. Granted, there was still funding for ICE and Border Patrol. I understand that. But what they did is they staked out a policy position that saw them agreeing with Democrats that, hey, defunding ICE and Border Patrol is totally cool. And it's never cool. Defunding the protection for the American people is not cool. Never. No matter what political machinations are going on in the background. And that's the problem. J.D. Vance goes from Megyn Kelly to the shrews of The View, folks. And the View, this is another red line. If you're concerned about criminal illegal aliens and you're not concerned about the benefit of the American people, I don't think that you're a Republican / conservative. You're certainly not a conservative. You're certainly not an American. The View is very concerned about criminal illegal aliens. J.D. Vance is concerned about Americans.
8: You talk about the children. Here's what I'd say. Do we know that during the last administration, we had tens of thousands of children who were sex trafficked by the cartels?
0: 320,000 of them, Mr. Vice President. Trafficked by the cartels in cooperation with a Democrat government. A Democrat government. See, this is another line that I don't believe that Republicans should be crossing. You shouldn't be funding the sexual enslavement of children. I don't care if they are little brown children, illegal aliens, that some of you Republicans, John Cornyn, don't give a damn about. I don't care. Americans should not be enslaving and working with drug cartels like the Shrews of the View have backed. By the way, the Shrews of the View supported Joe Biden and supported President Otto Penn in delivering 320,000 illegal alien children to sex slavery. They didn't do a damn thing to stand up for those kids. Not a damn thing. Oh, because it's so compassionate to let a child get diddled into the United States. Isn't that compassionate?
8: who are brought into our country in profoundly dangerous and predatory conditions.
9: Let's talk about this administration.
8: But here's the point.
0: Right. Let's talk about this administration. Don't talk about what Democrats did. Don't talk about what Democrats did.
8: Unless you enforce the border, you invite that kind of conduct. You think that our immigration policies are inhumane based on the reporting of one person with a political bias. What I'm telling you is that it's inhumane to allow cartels to sex traffic people across our border.
9: And
8: by the way,
9: please hold on.
0: Wow. God bless you, J.D. Vance, for going on with a bunch of women who couldn't care less about 320,000 illegal alien children being delivered into sex slavery by our own government. Our own government did that. That wasn't the cartels, Mr. Vice President. Our own government did that. Telephone number is 281-558-5738. 281-558-KSEV. Okay, kids, coming up, we're going to have an interview slash debate slash visit with a libertarian. Up next on The Voice of Texas. Don't go anywhere.
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13: Today will be windy with bands of rain from a tropical storm making it humid. There is a risk of flash flooding. The high will reach 88. Tonight, expect some rain from the tropical storm in the evening. It will be warm and humid with mainly cloudy skies late. The low will be 79. Tomorrow will be humid with variable clouds and a high of 94. Moving on to Friday, it will be mostly cloudy and humid with a chance of a thunderstorm. The high temperature will be 92. With the KACV Weather Center forecast, I'm AccuWeather meteorologist Joe Lundberg.
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0: Trying to connect with Austin Peterson right now, and we're just having, again, finest laid plans, and sometimes the technology, as I said yesterday, works, sometimes it doesn't. The problem is, and I can discuss this with you guys as we're ready to connect with Austin Peterson. What's going on is
14: recording,
0: I'm streaming.
14: In progress.
0: Oh, they're recording. Okay, that's good to know. So, folks, I am streaming, as you all know, on Rumble and Getter and all this stuff. And what's going on with Austin is that I think it's because my camera is already spoken for by OBS, and for some reason it's even though I've selected a virtual camera setting. This is all very technical. Austin still can't see me. So. He can hear me, and he can hear the voice of Texas, but he can't see us, and that's the issue. We thought we had this licked, and apparently we didn't. But he's here. I mean, man, I don't know if you can do something post or if you want to. I mean, I don't know if you're live and that kind of thing.
15: Yeah, no, I'm live, but it's fine. Are we live on your show?
0: Yeah, you're live right here on the Voice of Texas and on our Rumble stream. Let me just. Go ahead. If you can cover me with something,
15: fine. I can do it.
0: Yeah, okay.
15: I'll do it. I'll do it live. F it. We'll do it live. Great. You know. So we're gonna come back live.
0: So
15: to the
0: glad
15: show,
0: you
15: and
0: said
15: I'll just,
0: that.
15: I'll just explain to my audience that we are live. We don't have video, but we do have audio. Say hi to the Wake Up America audience.
0: Hello, Wake Up America audience, and to the Voice of Texas and to the Salcedo audience. This is Austin Peterson. He's a libertarian, commentator, entrepreneur, former presidential and U.S. Senate candidate with sharp populist commentary, hosts Wake Up America on the For Liberty Network, where he covers politics, culture, and the current events from a Liberty First, America First perspective. Hey, man, it is great to meet you officially. I know you and I have talked offline. We thought we had the technical stuff ironed out.
15: It's fine. I'm putting your handsome Latino face up on top of mine, so it won't be a problem, Chris. I know that you are a liberty-loving guy, and yep. I know that you have been looking from the outside, kind of looking in at the libertarian movement in the United States, and have been probably just as horrified as I have been about the state of libertarianism. Sort of what I like to say is happening is that we've sort of abdicated the birthright that was handed to us from the founding fathers, from people like Adam Smith and others, and we sort of traded it for this rampant conspiracism that's led a lot of people into this madness. I know you saw that somebody was trying to set up an assassination plot for the 250th anniversary event the other day.
0: Yes.
15: And I think you can trace a lot of that to the absolute rampant paranoia that has consumed the liberty movement in the United States. And it's quite distressing. I'm sure you'd agree.
0: Well, it is, number one. And number two, I think it's because of the distortions of the left. It's by virtue of the fact that the political party system doesn't serve us anymore. It serves itself. And the reason why there are so many people who used to vote Republican who are so disenchanted and so willing to believe the conspiracy theories is because Republicans over and over and over again have given away the trust of their voters in service to socialists and to Marxists. But there was a question I told my audience I was going to ask you, because you are a libertarian, but you are skewing away from libertarianism, and from what I'm hearing you say, it is because of the conspiracy theorist, I don't want to put words in your mouth, nonsense that you believe is co-opted the Libertarian Party and movement. Is that fair?
15: I would say pretty close. I mean, I still believe in libertarian ideals, but I definitely don't identify with American libertarianism as it's currently formulated. You're a Latino, so you probably have been following a little bit about what's going on in South America with Javier Milei, for example.
0: Yeah.
15: Javier Milei is a libertarian. The guy is an anarcho-capitalist. He is a perfect example of everything that people like myself aspire to in the United States. Afuera. This is a guy who wants to shut down every government institution that he can, and he's actually doing it. So that's what I aspire to. And when I see what Javier Milei is doing with his reforms in Argentina, it may not be perfect. The reason he got elected may have been because socialists destroyed his economy. But those are the ideas that I believe in. But I think that American libertarianism, unfortunately, I think that part of it, I actually want to allege a conspiracy, Chris. I think a lot of the paranoia is stirred up by foreign governments.
0: Yes.
15: I think that there are foreign governments who are acting in concert to try and skew American politics. I mean, they've been doing stuff like this since the 1960s, but the modern version of it today is coming through these influencers. I think there's a lot of paid bots online. And unfortunately, Chris, the way that psychology works is that the masses, if they see someone as having a lot of viewers, as having a lot of ideas, they equate that with being right. And so that's unfortunately what's happened is that you have clout chasing happening in the liberty movement. Wow. And people would rather talk about the JFK assassination from the grassy knoll and they want to litigate, you know, the Gulf of Tonkin incident, and they want to go back to, you know, the assassination of James Garfield. They don't want to deal with the problems of today because they're far more complex. And you know what the real sad reality is, Chris? Is that the truth is often boring. And that's what people don't want to, they don't want to deal with the truth. See, because most people don't want to deal with change as it actually exists.
0: And I'm sick and tired of the soap opera. I don't, Rush Limbaugh, the great Rush Limbaugh talked about this. Sick and tired of this soap opera, because it's a nice shiny object that distracts us from what our government's doing to us. And by the way, you mentioned the bots. You and I met because some dude got on, or some chick, I have no idea, got on social media and said, Salcedo, you hate libertarians. And it's like, what the hell are you talking about? I don't hate libertarians. And then they brought you up. And I think that this is an example of trying to get, and I've always viewed libertarians as constitutional conservatives' cousins, ideologically speaking. And I've always embraced, I have a heck of a lot more in common with you than, say, Marxists and socialists in the Democrat Party, or betrayers in the Republican Party, fake Republicans, who are servicing those socialists. So, and I think that's exactly what they try to do. They try to keep us at each other's throats, and thank God you and I had the presence of mind to say, hey, why don't we talk instead of, you know, surrendering to this thing online that says, oh, there were natural enemies and adversaries.
15: Yeah, well, you know, the problem, I think, in part, is that the widespread demoralization that has occurred on the American right, part of this, like, you actually see this in the Trump movement, where the you call them black pillars, people who Yes. are, you know, doom scrollers and others, they are so demoralized, and part of that is because of foreign propaganda, but another part of it is that when you embrace a philosophy of anarchism, this is my opinion, libertarians would be very angry at me for saying this, but when you embrace the philosophy of anarchism, you have to throw aside the philosophy of the founding fathers. You're not a constitutionalist at that point, right? You no longer believe in the American experiment, and so I think you become susceptible not only to foreign propaganda, but you become susceptible to leftist propaganda.
0: Yes,
15: and that's why you see this horseshoe theory with many on what we call, like, maybe the woke right, or, you know, to use a phrase that radio would not like, but is not illegal to say on radio, with the retard right. But these are people who you see not a lot of daylight between people who claim to be, oh, I don't know, Christian nationalists and leftists. This is why Marjorie Taylor Greene is going on Russia Today. This is why, you know, Thomas Massie is being funded by, you know, Qatari oil barons, and, you know, the Quincy Institute works with the Koch people and George Soros Foundation, because they all have this sort of woke ideology. Ultimately, whether it's foreign policy or social issues, they're woke in the sense that they believe that the United States and Israel are the ultimate oppressors and colonizers, that we have been terrorizing and tyrannizing the world ever since our founding, but ever since World War II. How can you not be blackpilled? How can you not be demoralized?
0: Right.
15: If you buy into Howard Zinn's view of the United States, well, I reject that, And that's why I have more in common with constitutional conservatives, why I have more in common with someone like you, and that's why I have so much in common with Donald Trump, because I don't look at America as the greatest evil in the world. Are we perfect? No. But we're still, but when you see all of these people coming from all over the world for the World Cup and you see their reactions, it should be a stark reminder of how truly great the United States is. But I just think these people don't see it.
0: Right. And you know what, folks? By the way, you're listening to Austin Peterson. He is a libertarian, and I guess after hearing some of his worldviews, and this is the first time hearing about where he stands politically, I think it's fair, from a constitutional conservative perspective, to call him a true libertarian as opposed to what the movement has devolved into. Understandably so. I don't want to come off as condemning the libertarian movement. You got a lot of headwinds against you. But Austin Peterson is simulcasting with us here on the Chris Salcedo Show, folks. And Austin, we are a constitutional representative republic. The founding fathers set up a system of government that constrained with the Constitution government's power to harm us and gave power to government consistent to the greatest degree possible with freedom and liberty and to maintain a civilized society. Is the Constitution perfect? No, but it's the best dang thing going, and that's what we conservatives seek to preserve, and frankly, so many in the Republican Party are working to undermine under this rubric of bipartisanship, which has become, in my view, code for let's do it all the Democrats' way. I think what we're watching right now in the United States Senate is fake Republicans who are colluding with socialists and Marxists and who have taken over the Democrat Party, and they've kind of like the serpent whispering to Eve in the garden, hey, let's make elections irrelevant. Let's grab power. Let's become the elite and not have to worry about, you know, the Chris Salcedos of the world or the Austin Petersons of the world. Let's just grab power. And there are many, Tom Tillis, Mitch McConnell, John Cornyn, John Curtis, and so many others who are drinking this proverbial Kool-Aid. And I think that's what we're seeing when they can look in the eye of the American people at the Save America Act. 84% of us want it. They say no, and then contrast that, if you will, Austin, with Obamacare. Nobody in the majority wanted Obamacare, but they crammed it down our throats anyway. And that's the contrast I want to paint for anybody who will listen.
15: I've undergone revolutions in my thinking, even in the last 10 to 12 years. Many people who know me know that I ran for president as a libertarian in 2016, and I was specifically against Donald Trump because he had not governed yet, and his words, some of the things that he was supporting were things that I was vehemently opposed to. But then when I saw how he governed, I started to see his genius, and I have to say, I'm not a very humble man, but I was very humbled because I realized that Donald Trump could do things that I was incapable of, Chris. Some of the things that he foresaw were things that I didn't see coming. Some of the victories that he's won, I don't believe that I could have won. I've become a supporter of Donald Trump because I think I understand the world a little bit better. You know, I'm a little less naive. I ran for president when I was 35 years old. I'm 45 years old now. but I see the world a little bit more clearly now, and I understand the sort of political knife fight that we're in, and I do think that it is the case that people like Cornyn and some of these people from are still playing the games by the old Republican Party. Here's a perfect example of this, like the situation that we're in. So the other night at the UFC fight, one of the fighters got up and called Michelle Obama a man. Funny joke. Some people thought it was in poor taste. My wife is like, what did you think about that? Well, I thought initially, Chris, I had a conservative impulse. I thought, well, Ronald Reagan wouldn't have allowed this. They wouldn't have happened under the old days. And then I remembered the situation that we're in right now. Ronald Reagan didn't have to deal with woke politics.
0: Yes.
15: He wasn't having to deal with Antifa politics. He didn't have to deal with the problem of transing the kids. He didn't have to deal with the kinds of challenges that we deal with right now. And Donald Trump became the man for the moment, because what has happened is that, unfortunately, because of the polarization, politics has devolved into a knife fight more than it has ever been before. And Donald Trump brought a nuclear weapon to a knife fight. and that is what needed to happen.
0: Amen.
15: And so And so when I think about that, you know, the off-color joke the other night, it reminded me that, and this is kind of, you know, bringing this into the gender war here for a moment, Chris. I hope I won't offend half of your audience here. But we men have sort of been intruded upon in our male spaces, whether it's private golf clubs, whether it's private, you know, you can't make, you know, remember the locker room talk and the thing that, the joke that Trump made in private grabber by the, you know, all that stuff. Like, we were all supposed to be scandalized, and we have been tyrannized by the cult of woke and their desire to silence our free speech so that they can do to us what they are doing to the people in the UK. And so I actually now I like the joke that he made, because it reminded me that we now live in a world where you can say those things like that right now and we won't be canceled, we won't be tyrannized, we won't be destroyed. And is it ugly to say things like grab her by the what, you know, whatever? But Chris, this is a country where we have so suppressed a healthy masculine instinct that right now, that what we couldn't say in the locker room because we've been invaded is now being said out in the open in public, because it needs to be said out in the open in the public. So probably, here's what I say, Chris, I think we actually aren't being mean enough. And I think people like Cornyn and these other people, they're too nice. And the problem with conservatives, and the reason why conservatives were sort of shunted aside by the MAGA nationalist movement, is because we needed to be a little bit mean. We've been a little too nice. We lost nicely with Mitt Romney and John McCain.
0: Well, that
15: and
0: was,
15: we lost slowly.
0: Wait a minute.
15: But now we need to be mean.
0: Yeah, if I can push back, that was Republicanism. That's Republicanism. Remember, the definition of a Republican today, folks, as told by Mitch McConnell, as told by John Thune, is to find the nearest Democrat butt cheek on which to firmly plant your lips. That is not the conservative movement, number one. Number two, what you brought up about the UFC fighter, we talked about this yesterday. We are living right now where Major League Baseball says of pitchers writing a biblical passage on their hat, they come down on that as they celebrate a divisive night called Pride Night. Oh, so the left wing gets all upset when you write a Bible passage which is unifying, which is glorifying the creator of mankind. They get all upset, and they have every right, and you can see that story written everywhere. But these same people who say that those pitchers ought to be thrown out of baseball and not allowed to express themselves are the same ones complaining about a UFC fighter making a joke about Big Mike. Look, I understand that the hypocrisy, but it doesn't mean I got to buy into it, and I push back on it. And as far as your points on Trump, I've interviewed Trump. I sat down in Trump Tower. My whole book, The Rise of the Liberty-Loving Latino, A New American Revolution, is centered around that interview. And I had a similar revelation, not on the interview, because my revelation came long before I interviewed him. But what you experienced when you saw him govern, this is the man. He is always thinking a mile a minute, and he is always three or four steps ahead. And I don't know if you saw today what he did. He is finally playing a card, recognizing that Senate Republicans have been knifing the America First agenda, 84% of the country, and 77 million voters in the back for over a year now. And he is laying down a marker, letting them know, hey, you don't give us the Save America Act, you don't get the ability to spy on Americans and abuse Americans the way you have with FISA. What do you think of FISA as a libertarian?
15: Not a fan, obviously. I think that we do need to protect Fourth Amendment protections in the United States. The government needs to find a way to get a warrant. I'm very much on the Rand Paul side of things. We have to fight terrorism, and we've been fighting terrorism for all 250 years of this great country's legacy. But I think we can do so by going to a judge. I know they say they go to a judge, but they go to a secret judge. They use these secret courts and things like that. I think we ought to be very leery of, whether it's a Republican or a Democrat in the White House. So I very much am on the Rand Paul side of things. But we need to, I think, here's the thing. A lot of the problems that this country are faced with, we would solve with limited government problems. Let's look at, for example, U.S. aid. So Donald Trump obliterates U.S. aid. All of a sudden, mysteriously, Chris, all these South American, all these Latin American countries that had communist dictatorships all of a sudden start to fall.
0: Uh-huh.
15: You can't tell me that it's just the fact that we black-bagged Nicolas Maduro and all of a sudden that the electorate, you know, are down there, are emboldened to support right-wing or more conservative candidates. There is a very clear cause and effect of American policy and the institutions of government that we have set up and left-wing outcomes. Now, the Save America Act that you brought up, perfect example. If we were able to pass those kinds of reforms, you're going to see like majorities. Spencer Pratt would have likely won,
0: yes,
15: at least second place in Los Angeles if we had proper voter security in this country. But the problem is that, like you said, Republicanism. Like, we had a situation where Republicans in the state of Illinois were unwilling to do what was necessary. They were unwilling to be mean, Chris, and to represent their voters accurately so as to give Republicans a majority. Because here's the thing, and I think a lot of libertarians from my people, they don't understand this. When it comes to the question of gerrymandering, there's no conservative in my mind or libertarian principle involved with the question of gerrymandering. Representation is a pure brawl. Like I say, it's a pure knife fight. And we have too many people on our side that want to give concessions to the left. And I think what Donald Trump has proven is that you don't have to make concessions to the left,
0: yes,
15: entirely, at least not entirely, is that there is a path to total victory. As a matter of fact, I think I disagreed with J.D. Vance in his comments that he had made about a week ago about like the closing of the war of Iran, when he was talking about negotiation, because he had said, well, there, you know, all wars end with a negotiation, and many of the war, including World War II, but that's incorrect. The Civil War, World War II, those wars ended with unconditional surrender.
0: Exactly.
15: Unconditional surrender.
0: Yes.
15: And too many people on our side are fighting wars like it's World War I, and they want to do a Treaty of Versailles, and they want to work with the United Nations and the League of Nations, and they want to give something to the other side. We need warlords. We need barbarians. We are Chris, I won't say this about conservatives because they are a little bit stronger, but my libertarians, we are a priestly class. You will find us often with our books and our alchemical our alchemical contortions of policy and discussions and debates over fine dining in classy hotels and restaurants at our conferences, which are dwindling smaller and smaller every year. I go to these conferences. I can tell you, very few people are showing up to these things. But they have blinders on, and there isn't none of them do jiu-jitsu. None of them do. Well, I'm a martial arts instructor, so this is going to color my opinion of these things. But they don't understand the art of fighting.
0: Right.
15: They don't. They've read every book by Ludwig von Mises, but they haven't read a single book by Sun Tzu. They haven't read a book of the Book of Five Rings by Miyamoto Musashi. They don't understand the nature of the fight that they're involved in. Yeah, I wasn't in the military. I didn't serve. I have tremendous respect for those people.
0: Right back.
15: But
0: yeah,
15: at
0: me
15: a minimum,
0: too. Me too.
15: But at a minimum, if you're not going to serve in the military, you better at least go somewhere you've been punched in the face. I'll tell you this story, Chris, and then I'll let you run with this. But I was at a libertarian event last month in New Hampshire. And I asked everybody by show of hands, raise your hand if you have never been punched in the face. and all too many of these people, Chris, who have very strong opinions about foreign policy and about the nature of violence and the nature of politics, they have strong political opinions, and yet they have never suffered the ignominy of being punched in the face. Mm. And there is no better lesson. You cannot learn from a book. The art of war will not teach you the lesson that you learn when a 6'2" guy with a glove on his hand punches you square in the jaw, and then you realize, oh, I better keep my hands up. And that really is the lesson of Donald Trump. That is the lesson of the MAGA movement. That is the lesson that we need, was that we need fewer priests and more warriors, Chris. What
0: Amen.
15: Say you?
0: Amen. Well, look, folks, I will tell you, there's a new political divide in this country. It's not Republican versus Democrat. Dissuade yourself of this right now. It is America first versus America last, and there are members of both political parties on either side of that. That's the new political divide. I've been preaching it to anybody who will listen. And there is no excuse for John Thune or for the sellout Republicans like Tom Tillis or in my own home state. You know, I have fake Republicans who run the Texas House in my home state. There's no excuse for them to be giving away power, to be giving away, sacrificing their own voters to placate socialist Democrats. And here's why, to your point. We are enduring a time now where Charlie Kirk is dead. We're enduring a time right now where the President of the United States has been shot at multiple times and assassination attempts. The left is playing for keeps. This is what the historic left wing does. They're violent, subhuman, inhuman individuals who don't care what type of carnage they have to leave in their wake to achieve political power and dominance over your life. They don't care. You saw it with the Black Lives Movement. You saw it with the Antifa movement. You are seeing the left wing is making a heavy, violent play at control. And there is no excuse for the Republican Party to be as timid and weak as it is, other than the fact that they're selling out. And they have a conscious effort that we know they are selling out. And this is something that a conservative does not believe in. This is something that I would venture to guess, judging by what you're saying, a libertarian does not believe in. I'm judging every Republican who's asking for my vote on one criteria, Austin, one criteria only. How well have you defended me and mine from communists and socialists in this country? And if the answer is not at all, you don't get my voter support, period.
15: Yeah. Chris, I've got a question for you, and this is something that keeps me up at night. I kid you not. I'm not much for one and for fear. You know, I'm the type of guy that is always trying to find a silver lining in every cloud. But, and I can't believe I'm saying this, and all my libertarian friends are now calling me like a Trump or MAGA cuck sellout, but I don't care. Call me a MAGA cuck. That's what I am, fine. But here's what I am worried about. There's nobody in the world like Donald Trump. Nobody with his courage, nobody with his savvy, nobody who can play 4D chess. What are we going to do when Trump is gone, Chris? Who is going to step up? And I know people are...

0: It could be Rubio. It could be somebody else we don't even know yet. But when we needed Ronald Reagan, he stepped up, and we got Ronald Reagan. The Soviet Union fell. When we need somebody to step in, when we needed Trump, he rose up, came down that escalator, and said, you know what, you don't have to accept massive criminal illegal immigration into your country.
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2: Breaking news this hour from Town Hall. I'm Rich Thomason. Americans opened their wallets a bit wider in May. The government reports that retail sales rose a healthy 0.9% last month as the weather warmed and gas prices began to moderate. Some American backers of Israel are dismayed over President Trump's rebuke of Prime Minister Netanyahu over Israel's attacks on Iranian proxy Hezbollah in Lebanon.
3: It's extraordinarily strong language from Donald Trump. These are his most outspoken comments of the kind to date. And they reveal the extent of his frustration, I think, with Benjamin Netanyahu and his concern that an agreement with Iran could easily be derailed by what's happening in Lebanon. There is thought to be real anger, certainly real frustration in the White House about the way that Benjamin Netanyahu has handled the conflict in Lebanon against Hezbollah.
2: The BBC's David Willis, the U.S.-Iran deal to be signed Friday in Geneva. Lack of details has some members of Congress demanding more information about the agreement. Well, primaries in the books. In Georgia, Trump-endorsed Republican Congressman Mike Collins will face Democratic Senator John Ossoff in the fall. Rick Jackson wins the Georgia GOP gubernatorial runoff. In Alabama, Congressman Barry Moore, backed by President Trump, wins the U.S. Senate GOP runoff. 15 people face charges accused of interfering with the enforcement of federal immigration law in Minnesota. Among other things, they're accused of shadowing ICE agents.
4: Such stalking and other direct actions against law enforcement are criminal, they're un-American, and they'll be met with swift justice. That's why we're here today.
2: Minnesota U.S. Attorney Daniel Rosen. Watching Wall Street this morning, the Dow is up 188 points, while the NASDAQ trading at 9 points in the red. More on these stories, townhall.com.
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2: In a showdown between a pleasure yacht and a warship, who do you think wins? Well, in this case, thankfully, the showdown was averted.
7: The British military says it is investigating after a private yacht reported being fired at by a Russian warship outside UK territorial waters. Russia's defense ministry says their crew tried to contact the yacht when it was seen sailing on what they say was a dangerous course near the ship, launching flares, issuing sound signals, and says when the yacht did not respond, their crew then fired warning shots with small arms. The BBC reported that the yacht, which has no motor, had drifted towards the Russian vessel in foggy conditions. No damage or injuries were reported. I'm Lisa Dwyer.
2: The UN Secretary General is visiting Haiti as the number of people left homeless by gang violence surges to 1.5 million. An estimated 2,300 people have been killed across Haiti so far this year. Townhall.com.
8: From the KSEV Weather Center, today will be windy with bands of rain from a tropical storm making it humid. There is a risk of flash flooding. The high will reach 88. Tonight, expect some rain from the tropical storm in the evening. It will be warm and humid with mainly cloudy skies late. The low will be 79. Tomorrow will be humid with variable clouds and a high of 94. Moving on to Friday, it will be mostly cloudy and humid with a chance of a thunderstorm. The high temperature will be 92. With the KACV Weather Center.

0: Under forecast, I'm AccuWeather meteorologist Joe Lundberg.
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7: All right, from 40th and 6th in Midtown Manhattan, where in 24 hours we'll see a raging parade in New York City, hopefully without violence. 53 years it's been. Most of this town is crazy for the Knicks. And Pete, what did you tell me about the ratings for Game 5 for people that get mad at me for talking about a New York story?
8: Highest too much? Rated since Game 5 when Jordan won his final 6th and final championship.
7: And so you're talking about the 90s?
8: Yes.
7: Okay. When now we plus now there's so many networks, so many options, so many streaming services, that even says more about how big it is. But I'm getting yelled at, as you know, Molly Hemingway, because a lot of people do not like New York. Anytime New York does well, somebody's angry, like in 49 states.
9: I mean, there's an aspect of that when it comes to the Yankees, because they're winning every year. But as you just said, the Knicks haven't won in forever. So
7: right.
9: It's exciting.
7: Can you at least be a little bit happy?
9: Exactly.
7: Thank
9: fine.
7: You. So, Molly, how dare you interrupt? I haven't even introduced you yet. That's Molly Hemingway. Big three.
10: Number three.
11: We got to face facts here, man. We have a real problem in this country right now. This stuff now is at home. We have essentially a homegrown like Hezbollah from the far left, and they're being radicalized online.
7: And it's crazy. That's Paul Morrow. The UFC plot thwarted. We have the evil plan and what we know about the would-be attackers as the DOJ indicts Antifa for their role in the Minneapolis chaos this winter. America's being attacked from within. Does that worry you? It does me.
10: Number two.
12: Like I said then, I'm the only candidate who doesn't owe a thing to the political establishment. I don't care what special interests want, how much they beg, how much they give me. I can't be bought, and I won't back down.
7: So Rick Jackson weighing in after his primary victory in Georgia. The economy beginning to boom and midterm fortunes beginning to sway GOP's way ever so slightly. We have that and some primary results.
10: Number one. The Wall Street Journal editorial board, which has been supportive of this administration's efforts against Iran, said the world is more likely to see this as a strategic retreat. Have you won the war with Iran?
13: Yes, we have. And I think that's a mistake from the Wall Street Journal editorial board, because what does this deal fundamentally do? It ensures that Iran won't get a nuclear weapon, and it ensures the Straits of Hormuz are open.
7: Not really. J.D. Vance weighing in with Nora O'Donnell last night, as he did with Gutfeld and The View and Fox and Friends. Details emerging with the Iran-U.S. deal, and I see a little reason for us to be pleased. Question, did the VP actually tell Trump what was in it before he started appraising it? Because President Trump now, according to reports, is saying the deal that has been written is not final, even though I think he electronically signed it. A little bit chaotic. Molly Hemingway joins us, editor-in-chief of The Federalist and author of Alito, The Justice Who Reshaped the Supreme Court and Restored the Constitution. The President of the United States, quite popular at the G7. When I was doing Fox and Friends, he did a one-on-one, a bilat with the Egyptian president. Now he's with Modi of India. So we'll see what happens. He praised him as a great leader and says they have a great relationship. But it was going afoul originally. Molly, welcome back.
9: Great to be here with you.
7: All right. First off, I guess the number one story percolating throughout the G7 is this deal. It's kind of weird to announce it on a Tuesday and say we'll give you details on a Friday. It's going to only invite innuendo and speculation.
9: Well, or maybe it's that we just haven't been signing a lot of deals recently when we're in conflict, because it seems that this is really more a framework for ongoing disputes. And getting both sides to agree to that framework is not insignificant. It doesn't mean that everything's resolved. You're beginning to get things resolved. You're beginning to see how the strait will be reopened. Iran always claims that it will not build a nuclear weapon, so I'm not sure how big the concession that they won't do it here is, mm-hmm. but it provides the framework for ensuring that there is inspection of that to make sure that they're going to follow through with what they said.
7: And they get immediate sanctions relief. We saw ships come through reportedly today, according to the Washington Post, and we just had Dennis Ross on from Israel, who just said, you know, they are coming through because they could be beginning to release both blockades. And the problem is, after 60 days, there's talk of the Iranians and Omanis charging a toll, but they're not going to call it a toll. They're going to call it a fee. That international waters a toll, that would be insane.
9: Well, the MOU that Iran agreed to said it would be toll-free, but how that is, you know, the specifics, of course, matter a lot. You just pointed out that Trump said that not everything is final in there, but that's actually true. It's not final. There will be a lot of moving around of things as the two sides argue here. The threat of force that the United States has is a powerful threat. Mm-hmm. What was accomplished already with the, you know, complete 13,000 takeout of the regime, hits. Of the destruction of so much of their infrastructure, that's not nothing. And knowing that the United States can come back and do more is not nothing. And so the United States does have a strong hand here. Unless you want this to go on in perpetuity, you have to have some kind of framework like this. The devil will be in the enforcement and the details, which are which will be in the days to come.
7: Right. Do you believe that JD told the president everything?
9: I think it's really, people always say, oh, Trump is controlled by Israel, or Trump is controlled by J.D. Vance. I think that people who observe Trump knows he's not controlled by anybody.
7: Well, I'm not saying controlled.
9: He has articulated repeatedly that he wants to see a deal. In fact, if anything, it's taken way too long to get this MOU done. He started talking about it in April, right, when he said it would happen in a couple weeks. So he cares a lot about this. Because he knows that bringing this portion of the war to a close is very important for his economy and very important for the midterms, and to have it keep on going on, you know, past Independence Day, I think would be politically very difficult. And on that note, Republicans, who should be getting, you know, if passed as prologue, should be getting wiped out in the midterms, they're showing some surprising strength. And having the economy improve and having gas prices be lowered right now will be huge for those midterm elections, which are also a concern.
7: So is your belief, get me to November 5th?
9: Well, I think, like I said, we can always come back, right? And if we need to come back, maybe after the midterms would be a good time to do it. But also it gives Iran a chance. I mean, we did such a great job of taking out their entire leadership structure that it made things difficult for negotiations, because they were afraid to meet in person, because mm-hmm. every time they did, we would just take them out. And so you were getting different arguments from different sides, and they do have some radical elements. So giving them a chance to actually get control over their leadership team and see how they operate, that might be in everybody's
7: interest. Switching to the midterms now, do you believe there's some stats show that, I mean, there was the NBC did a poll. I think there's a 5-point gap. The Democrats were more favorable by just 5 points than Republicans, compared to 2018, the last midterm that Trump had, where I think it was almost double digits going into the election. What other signs do you see that Republicans are hanging in there?
9: Well, they had some huge successes with the elimination of those affirmative action congressional districts that for decades of federal judges had said you had to create districts, congressional districts, to benefit the Democrat Party, and the Supreme Court finally weighed in and said that's obviously unconstitutional to create race-based gerrymandered. So they've gotten many seats from there. And one of the things that always seems to help the political parties in the United States is the other political party. So even though Democrats should be doing well, their own extremism, their own embrace of a radical fringe is keeping normal voters away from them. They can't find a normal man to run for office in the Democratic Party to save their lives. And it just is very toxic for a huge swath of the American voting electorate. Now, having said that, they still have a huge upper hand in that they have a unifying message of hatred for Donald Trump.
7: And the rich.
9: And, well, yes, even as
7: the
9: oligarchs, billionaires. Even as they are the party of the ultra-wealthy. But and the Republicans haven't really given their own voters a reason to show up and vote. And that enthusiasm is huge for Republicans in a way that it is not for Democrats. The Democratic Party has done such a good job of moving to ballot operations. Like, basically, it doesn't matter if you want to vote or not. A ballot will get into the box. You know, they do a good job of harvesting ballots. And the Republicans keep on having this antiquated notion that enthusiasm will drive the day. Well, if they're going to be that way and if they're not going to invest in ballot harvesting operations, they better give voters a reason to vote for them.
7: So I want you to hear, and after this soundbite, I think we can marginalize this guy. Here's James Carville on his predictions. Cut 35.
14: Trump has no earthly idea of what's coming. They're not telling him. The vote against him in November is going to be, like, breathtaking. I'm telling you, this guy, by Easter of 2027, is just going to walk away from this job. He's just going to walk away because he doesn't have any idea of what it's going to be like when he comes to grips with the massive, I mean, it's going to be massive rejection of him, anybody that has anything to do with him, anything that he has anything to do with.
7: So the president's going to walk away from a job that he, if anybody would say he absolutely loves.
9: I think James Carville is correct that there will be that enthusiasm among the Democrats to vote against Trump will be huge. And that is something that should concern Trump and other Republicans. But Trump does best when he has opposition. One of the problems he's had is that his current opposition is in the Republican Party, who can, you know, that control the Senate. And it's very difficult for him, I guess, to go to war against the Republicans in the Senate. It won't be any trouble for him to go to war against a Democrat-controlled chamber if it's the House. It won't be fun. And I do think people should be aware of turning the government over to Democrats would be like going back to those days of the first Trump administration when it was just constant conspiracy theories about Russia and shutting down the government with, you know, these fake stories, causing problems for anybody who worked in the Trump administration. And I do believe we've seen, even in the last couple of years, there is a strong hatred and willingness to violate every norm to go after not just Trump, but anybody who supports him. You know, disbarring attorneys or running shoddy investigations against anyone who showed support for Trump. People should not forget what that's like and how awful that is.
7: Remember Michael Flynn, Monica Crowley, others who had their lives temporarily ruined, and Michael Flynn still hasn't bounced back because of these ridiculous attacks on Trump. So bring me inside this story. Jay Clayton's been nominated to be the next DNI, to take over for Bill Pulte, who was put forward and rejected by both sides of the aisle for his lack of experience. And they said, okay, we'll pull him back. And they said, okay, we'll fast pace Jay Clayton. Today, the president said from the G7, wait, forget Clayton. Don't even have a hearing for him unless you're going to pass the Save America Act. So the Save America Act, in case you don't know, is a voting act that says you got to have voter ID. You got to have no mail-in voting, no men and women sports. And that's got to be taken up. Now, the problem is, for John Thune's perspective, they don't even have every Republican vote. They got 48 overall because they lost Murkowski. They don't have Collins. They don't have Mitch McConnell, who's in hospital right now. How do you feel about that linkage?
9: Well, it was part of the original deal. I mean, this is how Trump figured out how to operate. You nominate someone who will not get through, or even float the name of someone who Republican senators maybe don't like just as much as Democratic senators don't like, in order to get them to play ball on a different candidate who would still be to your preference. This deal was that they would do what they needed to do with FISA reauthorization in exchange for getting a more preferable candidate. But you have to hold the calendar in such a way that you make sure you're getting what you want before you give the other side what they want. And I don't know, you know, exactly how this is something that Mitch McConnell probably would not have mistaken how to handle, but they need to make sure they get what they they need to get the concession from the Democrats before they give them the non-multi nominee.
7: But how are you supposed to dislodge the Democrats? I watched last night as we were hearing this debate, and I just don't see how you get over to get those Republicans to switch, let alone get 60 votes from Democrats, get to 60.
9: It seems that, you know, when I was younger, we talked about the Senate as the preeminent debating body in the world, and the last time they debated publicly, I mean, it just doesn't happen anymore. Sometimes you need to have some debates publicly, not handle everything in backroom deals, and go ahead and just work more than 2.5 days a week, which is currently what many of the senators are doing as they invest more of their time in running for re-election or raising money. But speaking of what we talked about with the midterm elections, you need to give Republican voters something, a reason to vote for you too. And sometimes that means showing your work, demanding things of Democrats, getting those concessions publicly. And, you know, what does John Thune control? He controls the calendar. So it shouldn't be that difficult.
7: Right. But yeah, I mean, he just says it's a math problem. So how do you get Murkowski to your side? How do you get Fetterman to your side? How do you get anyone? Because remember, the infrastructure deal that Joe Biden put out did get Republican support. The gun legislation reform did get Republican support. But we haven't seen that yet with Trump.
9: So this is the area for the backroom dealing, right? You look at someone like Nancy Pelosi, who you may not like her politics, but she was ruthlessly effective in getting majorities to do what she wanted to do. Sometimes that meant making some difficult calls, threatening people, reminding people that where their spouse works might be a privilege that she had granted them, playing true hardball. This is what people want in strong Republican leadership for the goals of the voters who actually are responsible for reelecting them. So you can give Lisa Murkowski things. Mm-hmm. You can, and certainly the Democrats are offering her things constantly, and they might even offer her a chairmanship if that meant that she would switch sides. And she's not a Republican in any real sense, except for voting for who the leader is. Well, she knows she has power, and she knows that that means that she should be able to get some goods out of it.
7: All right, so when you look at the whole thing, so maybe there might be something going on behind the scenes. Senator Thune and company, go ahead.
9: I just want to say one other thing. The current deputy director of DNI is fantastic, and so there's not like the world's biggest rush in getting anybody confirmed. He's someone that, oddly enough, and this doesn't happen a lot in the intelligence community, everybody should like Aaron Lucas. Career guy, but smart, thoughtful, and well-respected by many people.
7: Right, and it's pretty clear with that position. Now, the CIA seems to have a lot more control than the DNI. The DNI doesn't have a budget, kind of supervises all the agencies.
9: Yeah, DNI has always been about collating information, making sure that information is being shared properly, and also because of the problems with the intelligence community in recent years, having that transparency that allows people to have greater trust again in the intelligence community after the leadership of the IC behaved so poorly and caused people to distrust them.
7: Molly Hemingway, thanks so much. You went out number today?
9: I am.
7: I thought so. Watch Molly at noon. This is the Brian Kilmeade Show.
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0: 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I've been surfing here since I was a kid. Now, seeing my grandson out on the water, it means everything to me. Watching him and taking in the blue waves, the sea breeze, the blurry horizon.
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14: So we're waiting on the President of the United States is going to have a press conference in, in a couple of hours, and then he's going to go have this private dinner with Macron, and they're going to celebrate America 250. And of course, historically, there's nobody better to celebrate with than France, who helped deliver us the Revolutionary War win. So that is great. It's good to see them getting along. For those people who think the President of the United States has hopelessly isolated us in a place where we're never going to recover, have you seen what's going on? All of them want to get one-on-one time with the president. All of them. Now, I know it has a lot to do with us, me and you, and the economy, and our military, and everything like that. But whether it's a Middle Eastern nation that was invited there on the president's behest, or whether it's a Western European nation who wants to meet one-on-one, even Canada, who we've been at odds with, you saw a lot of that quality time that they're having. So those people say the president upset everybody forever with Greenland and with his attempt to say we're going to take it by force if we have to, and the Iran war. It's just not the case. People disagree, but the nations are getting along, and also people realize America's pretty indispensable. And also I think the president's charismatic. I think people want his attention. They want to sit down and find out what's going on, what he's thinking, and how he can help. You heard Egypt. He's like, can you help me with Ethiopia? They put a dam up and it's hurting the Nile River. President goes, yeah, I guess I'll handle it. Really? Out of everything he's got going on, the Egyptian leader goes, can you help me with the Nile River? Like, all right, let's do it. So here we go again. So for those people who say we're isolated, I think the evidence proves you're wrong.

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6: 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Medicaid recipients will have new work requirements under a bill passed by Congress last year, with Nebraska recently becoming the first state to put new rules in place. The rules will apply to those enrolled in Medicare under an expansion that allows more low and middle income earners to qualify for it. In Nebraska, that's about 70,000 people out of a total of nearly 350,000 Medicaid recipients in the state. Under the new requirements, enrollees ages 19 to 64 have to show they're working or performing community service for at least 80 hours a month, or that they're in school or an apprenticeship at least part-time. There are exemptions, including for people with certain medical issues, pregnant women, and caregivers of disabled people. And Nebraska will review eligibility every 6 months. 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I'm Lisa Brady, Fox News.
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0: show that's getting you talking. You're with Brian Kilmeade.
1: I believe if they renege on this deal, action will be taken. But I can't square some of the things that are coming out of the administration from reliable sources. That's what I find so disturbing. When I heard it from the Iranians, Sean, I dismissed it. I said, that's the same nonsense we're always hearing. Well, but when I hear from administration sources some of the things that you have heard of what's in this deal, that makes no sense whatsoever. It's not defensible. I think what the president should do is just, let's release it and let people see what's out there so we stop debating about something none of us has seen.
2: Yeah, I got it read to me, and it is, you know, it's not great. And I just know this. The best ally we have is Iran, because they'll go back on a bad deal for them and a good deal for them because they're not trustworthy. I mean, Vice President kept saying in various outlets yesterday in the four Fox shows he was on, if they don't behave, they don't get the money. When have they ever behaved? Ever. Ever. In any way. They're not interested in doing that. And we just wiped out, I know people don't want to acknowledge it, we wiped out their leadership, killed the Ayatollah, injured their new supreme leader to the point where he's been defaced and defiled and deformed, and you think they're going to try to get themselves in line? No. Guy that knows this better than me is Vice Admiral Robert Horwood, who grew up in Iran, senior advisor with the Iran Policy Project and at the Jewish Institute for National Security of America. Vice Admiral, welcome back. I mean, we're just speculating on this, I think, 16-point plan. It's about two pages. But what's your take?
3: Well, let me give you the facts as I understand it. Right now, the president controls everything. He has all the cards, and his bargaining position has never been stronger. The Iranian regime has never been weaker because of the strikes, but more importantly, and why the president is so strong, he controls all the money. The blockade is just strangling them economically. But he's hearing the rest of the world and the world economy, so he's willing to work as part of this deal to open up the Straits of Hormuz. But what he needs from the Iranians is a signed document, and it's not clear who's speaking on behalf of Iran and if they have the authority, but an acknowledgement that the Straits of Hormuz are open for business. You disavow any claims. It's international water. You're not going to charge surcharge. So if he gets that, then you get the world economy back on track, at least for short term, which allows those thousands of ships that have been trapped inside the Arabian Gulf or the Persian Gulf, depending on which nomenclature you want, to get out. So when they get out, he's achieved one of his most important objectives. Number two is the nuclear program. They need the nuclear material surrendered to us, either by taking it on the ground or handing it over, and avowing that they will never sign or pursue any nuclear program. So if he can accomplish those two things, then he's got times on his hand to deal with all the other objectives. It's not clear to me, this document, if those are the caveats and that's what he's going to get from this arrangement. But that's what he needs and wants.
2: All right, so obviously you don't have all the cards, because if they go 60 days and they just say, okay, 60 days are up, we're going to start tolling, because they say they're going to use it, they'll use the term fees and with Oman, and then we find out that, you know, they're beginning to build ballistic missiles, which, by the way, there's no provision not to, and they're allowed to get some money in and get everything going, and they start feeding that money to Houthis, Hamas, and Hezbollah, and they know it's close to an election. And the president doesn't want to bring the economy down 3 months before an election. So maybe they're going to feel emboldened because August is going to be here 60 days later, and they feel as though the president doesn't want to risk the price of oil.
3: Right. Of course, that's the risk. But again, I think the president is more focused on the objectives and getting long-term peace and stability in the region on behalf of the nations, on behalf of us and the world economy. So I think he understands all that dynamics. And don't forget, at any day he chooses, if he thinks he's being played and this president moves very aggressively and quickly, he can shut it all down. And you talk about money. The only money they're going to get The current arrangement is the ability to sell their oil again. And that's going to take some time to get back on the market and work that. So that timeline of them getting money from their own oil sale, freeing up their oil, aligned to this timeline, puts us in a position to be able to shut it down very quickly and really make that initial money they will be able to gain somewhat irrelevant, because it's not on the scale they need to get their country back on track. So again, that's a strategy you could assess from what we're seeing. That's their strategy, but it's not clear from the documents or what anyone's saying at the moment.
2: What about the $300 billion? What does that look like to you? Because I like to see some language that says it's in an escrow account, that it has some control over it, that it can't be used for anything that doesn't involve infrastructure or something to that nature. Or do you just say, hey, we can't get everything we want. If they get $300 billion from Qatar, so be it.
3: No, you're exactly right. That's the bargaining power, by controlling the money. So they don't get any of that money until everything else is accomplished. That, I believe, is the strategy. Until they have acknowledged that the straits are international waterway, they have no control, they can't tax anyone, they're not going to threaten it. Not until they hand over the nuclear material and vow they will not have a nuclear program should they get any money. But once those two are accomplished, then you could talk about how the money will be applied. So you're right, that's not clear in the current situation, but I hope that's the strategy being applied here.
2: I guess so. What are the reports inside Israel? They seem very disturbed. They were not brought into this negotiation yet. They're told not to attack Hezbollah. And now the foreign minister came out a few hours ago and said, basically, the deal's off if Israel doesn't back out of Lebanon.
3: Well, that's why this is all so nebulous and tentative. And Israel can't back out Lebanon. They've had this problem for decades. And I'm in and out of Israel a lot. And you could watch every time I visited how deeper the defensive, how deeper the offensive was on their border and that territory right onto their border. So they needed to take that ground just to ensure their security. So that's going to be a tough pill for them to swallow, and I don't think they're going to get it. But again, one of the very tenuous components of this deal that make it very difficult to bring to fruition at the end of the day.
2: Yeah, I just can't see it happening. And Netanyahu is not going to, he's never not hit back when Hezbollah has hit them. And that's just not his policy. When the president said, I'll have Syria take care of Hezbollah. Are you kidding? Syria? They don't have an army. They don't have missile defense. Hezbollah's got the missiles. I'm sure everyone knows.
3: And Brian, you're exactly right. But you've hit the point. Time. Every time day this doesn't get passed, every day the Iranians do not get relief from the blockade, they continue to be strangled. So if it's not going to get signed this week, we have to wait. That's more pain, more leverage we have against the Iranians. So the president's always said he's not going to sign a bad deal. And if we can't solve certain components of this, such as the Lebanon and the Hezbollah component, it doesn't get done. So again, we're going to have to watch and see. And like it's been for the last 120 days, this is going to be high adventure.
2: Admiral, do you believe that Qatar and Pakistan are double dealing?
3: No. I believe they're looking after their own national security interests. And both of them are close and near to Iran and have significant strategic threats at hand. So I think they're being fair and honest brokers. But again, at the end of the day, that's somewhat irrelevant. We've got to do what we need to do, and that's the president's decision. So they can be accommodators, they can be kibitzers, you know, give their 2 cents. But at the end of the day, we need to do what's in our own best interest, as they are.
2: Right. And again, the price of oil down, the market's up significantly, over 52,000. It's up 160, 70 points. And we know, I think when I started this show, oil was $74 a barrel. When it gets down to 65, that's the break point where oil and gas producers don't want to go any lower than that. So then we're going to feel it at the pump. And I know you're in military speak, but the president will lose considerable power if he doesn't hold on to both chambers of Congress. So he has to look long term, Admiral, right?
3: Without a doubt. If you solve this problem for decades to come and you bring that Iranian market back onto the game for everyone, not just China, you change the whole dynamic. So that's why we have to have the long-term approach to this. A government in Iran who renounces nuclear weapons, who renounces any threats to the Straits of Hormuz, who renounces funding Hezbollah, Hamas, the Houthis, and others. That's the end state that is, and we have to be focused on the objectives that get us to that long-term stability by meeting those objectives.
2: I just think that we have to have also a program, probably led by the CIA, that begins to arm the people. And I think it would help, because this current government is presenting a problem to the entire region.
3: Brian, I hope that's been going on for the last 100 and some days since we started this invasion. And again, Iran has been fighting us asymmetrically. They never attacked us directly. They were killing our people in Iraq, killing our people in Afghanistan, attacking us through their surrogates, going after our internet, after our institutions on with cyber activity. We've got to play the same game against them. We've got to fund people. We've got to communicate. We've got to do everything we can to undermine this regime unless they acknowledge and move to those objectives.
2: Admiral, we know you have contacts in Iran. I know the internet's back up for the most part. What's that contact been like?
3: It's always good. He's very, very well. Several of them are very brave to communicate, but they're very hopeful. They're concerned about this agreement, and they know very well you got 70 million people who are pulling for the end state we've just talked about. They want a government that's going to use their resources to take care of them and not murder them. And they're hopeful we will achieve that as the end state. And look, we are where we are now because of the president's aggressive manner. He took Venezuela. He went into Iran. We wouldn't be where we are today. And I don't think he's the type of president that's going to be satisfied with anything but ensuring his legacy that he brought long-term peace and stability to the region that has been lacking for over 5 decades.
2: So military always tells me we don't go to war alone. We go to war with the State Department, because diplomacy matters in war. So having said that, do you believe is we should get a different team to work on Ukraine and maybe Gaza and now this? We have the same two guys doing everything who are very talented, very successful, but now deep in diplomatic relations, and I'm just, or nuclear energy, or nuclear weapons. Would you like to see more teams involved in this?
3: Capacity is always an issue, and that's one of our strengths against other nations. We have such deep benches and such professionals who know how to do this. So, yeah, if you look at what's happened with the National Security Council from the Trump's both administration, it's been shrunk considerably at a time when they probably could have the biggest impact, where you have staffs coordinating with the whole agency, State Department, Treasury, Justice, the Intel community, OSD, and others to get the best policies and programs. So I think the shrinking of that organization and placing it all at either State Department or Department of War has been a shortfall. We could strengthen that organization, have capacity at a time where it really matters to get your best strategies from the policies you have. So I think there is work to be done in that lane.
2: So, Admiral, it's been great talking to you through this, and now we got 60 days to go over this, and the president's going to be having a press conference very soon. We'll be carrying a lot of that. I can't thank you enough for all your insight. Appreciate it.
3: Always good to see you, Brian.
2: Same here. Back in a moment.
0: It's Brian Kilmeade.

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15: I'm Gianna Gelosi with your Fox True Crime Minute. New details emerge in a 24-year-old murder case that has gone cold until this year. Back in 2002, Frank Weiss from Plano, Texas, was found dead near Lake Louisville. Last month, 55-year-old Lisa Honrund was arrested for his murder. She was his wife at the time of his death. Court documents say Weiss was shot with a .38-caliber firearm and his body was found wrapped in plastic bags, tied up with rope and weighted down with sandbags duct-taped to his legs. They went on to say that Weiss and Honrund went to dinner 2 days before his body was found, and it was the last time he was seen alive. Detectives learned that Weiss had asked for an annulment, and Honrund signed it. In the days after his disappearance, detectives say Honrund told Weiss's daughter he had gone to Cancun but didn't want to be bothered. Investigators say the case was finally cracked thanks to new information from a key witness, alongside advances in technology and investigative techniques. 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I'm Gianna Gelosi with your Fox True Crime Minute.
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0: He's so busy, he'll make your head spin. It's Brian Kilmeade.
1: I expected them to be absolutely vicious, and they were only a little bit vicious. It wasn't as bad as I thought it was going to be. Joy Behar even said during the break, not joking, she said, "You know what? You're like pretty good for a Republican." And I was like, whoa, that is a way better compliment than I expected from Joy Behar. Yeah. I got to say, I thought that Sonny, the woman to my left, was going to call me a racist. In reality, it was Whoopi, the woman to my right, who called me a racist. So.

0: expectations were defied.
1: So that was J.D. Vance, who was on Fox and Friends. He was on The Five. He was on Gutfeld. He was on CBS. And he was on The View. This book is not a bestseller. It's never going to be a bestseller. And it talked about his conversion. I think the name of it is Communion. Is that it? Communion. Meanwhile, he's got the other headline news where he led the negotiation for this memorandum of understanding that's going to be released on Friday. So you got news. Oh, my book is out, my bio, and are you running in 2028? And the answer is clearly yes, he's running in 28. Clearly he's unbelievably talented and likable, I believe. But in just the terms of his foreign policy, I just don't. I don't see eye to eye with it. Not that he has to live to impress me. It's just not where I'm at. And I think that the fact that he goes along and supports President Trump, even though he's not in support of it. For example, Joe Biden always said when he was on his game, and all his instincts are bad, but he made it clear that when it came to Obama and Afghanistan, he never would have surged in Afghanistan. And we know he goes, but I'm vice president. I'm there to support the president. He did say, J.D. Vance, he had some regrets. And here's the one regret. Cut 39.
2: In the book, Mr. Vice President, you make a mea culpa of sorts for calling Democrats childless cat ladies.
3: Oh, man. Okay? I must boneheaded comment.
2: You say that in the book, that it was boneheaded, which it was.
3: thank you.
2: What were you thinking when you said that?
3: So Joy said when we were off air that I'm fine, which I think is about the best endorsement that I'm going to get out of Joy Behar for a Republican. Thank you. I appreciate that. Graded on a curve here at The View. But, you know, I guess one of the things that I try to do, and I'm always, you know, all of us are always learning. You know, you said you were a lapsed Catholic. I'm a bad Catholic. I think all of us, that's why we need grace as Christians, is because we recognize that there are certain things we got to work on.
2: Right.
3: But here's what I'd say about that. So did that comment actually shed light on something and start a discussion, or did it just close people down? And when I make a comment that just closes people down, instead of trying to appreciate the point that I make, that's a mistake, right?
2: Okay.
3: And that's on me to do better.
1: So, you know, childless cat ladies were in the country, but he evidently said it multiple times. But look, okay, that's something different than Trump. You will not, you know, Trump will somebody never admit a mistake, so that's good. And also, I love, if I'm working with J.D. Vance, I love that he's on The View. I love it. Because number one, he's not running, so they're not forced to kill him because they're big-time Democrats and they'll be for any Democrat. But if you come off likable and understanding, what I would have said to him at the end of that is that I'd like to come back. And then you create a dialogue, so it's hard to hate somebody that keeps showing up, right?
4: And he's all so charming, and he is, I think, one of the best ones in adversarial situations. I mean, look at his debate performances. Ugh. I mean, he's just amazing at it. Actually, Rachel was on with Will yesterday, and she said something like, J.D. Vance gave everyone, like every man in this country, a lesson in how to deal with their wives in an argument by being on The View. Thought it was a good line.
1: That is a pretty good line. The other thing that he's going to have to think about doing is whether he wants to run with a fourth kid who's under three, he's going to be under 2 years old, right? Because he hasn't even been born yet, or she.
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1: Breaking news this hour from Town Hall. I'm Rich Thomason. The Trump team is facing pressure from Congress to release details of the U.S.-Iran deal and be signed on Friday in Geneva. The bottom line, though, according to the president, is that Iran will never have a nuclear weapon. Mr. Trump says that's just about 100% of what he sought in the deal. President Trump is venting. He's voicing frustration over Israel's attacks on Iranian-backed Hezbollah in Lebanon.
2: No, I'm not happy with the way Israel has handled themselves with Lebanon and with Hezbollah. He should have been able to do the job faster. It just goes on forever. And when that happens, it throws a negative light on the big deal, and that's the deal with Iran.
1: President's remarks cause for concern among some Israeli supporters, both here in the U.S. and abroad. Although November is still a long way off in the world of politics, new polling shows things tightening up ahead of the all-important midterm election.
3: Republicans are closing the gap with Democrats, trailing by just 3 points among American adults, 39% to 36%, and by only 2 points among registered voters, 46% to 44%. The shift points to an increasingly competitive election season, with voter concerns like the cost of living shaping momentum on both sides. The poll comes after months of claims of a pending huge blue wave victory by Democrats in the fall. Ken Lorman reported.
1: President Trump says he is delaying the confirmation hearing for Jay Clayton, his choice for National Intelligence Director. Mr. Trump would like to concentrate first on getting a voter ID bill through Congress. Commerce Department reports today that retail sales rose a healthy 0.9% last month. That's much more than analysts were expecting. And on Wall Street, the Dow up 132 points, the Nasdaq 72 points lower. More on these stories at townhall.com.
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1: In addition to the pending U.S.-Iran deal and other matters, the G7 summit has discussed the contentious future of AI and U.S. dominance in that realm.
6: President Donald Trump and other national leaders are closing the formal G7 talks with sessions on the future of artificial intelligence and economic expansion. Several leading AI companies, including OpenAI, Google DeepMind, and Anthropic, are attending the sessions on AI and economic growth. The G7 leaders spent the bulk of the meetings on Tuesday discussing the war between Russia and Ukraine and a tentative deal to end the Iran war. Trump did not reveal details of the agreement on the latter, expected to be signed by the U.S. and Iran on Friday in Switzerland. I'm Charles Delatesma.
1: More primaries in the books. In Georgia, Trump-endorsed Republican Congressman Mike Collins will face Democratic Senator John Ossoff in the fall. Rick Jackson has won the Georgia GOP gubernatorial runoff. News and analysis, townhall.com.
7: From the KSEV Weather Center, today will be windy with bands of rain from a tropical storm making it humid. There is a risk of flash flooding. The high will reach 88. Tonight, expect some rain from the tropical storm in the evening. It will be warm and humid with mainly cloudy skies late. The low will be 79. Tomorrow will be humid with variable clouds and a high of 94. Moving on to Friday, it will be mostly cloudy and humid with a chance of a thunderstorm. The high temperature will be 92. With the KACV Weather Center forecast, I'm AccuWeather meteorologist Joe Lundberg.
8: 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I host a show called SolarWise, heard right here on Saturday at 8 a.m. on the Voice of Texas, KSEV. 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
4: All right, from 48th and 6th in Midtown Manhattan, heard around the country, around the world, where in 24 hours, the Canyon of Heroes will entertain the New York Knicks. First championship in this city. I mean, the Liberty won, but no one really follows college pro basketball for women right now. It's just not a big deal. Sorry. And you have one big star, Caitlin Clark, and you seem to despise her. So I'm really, I don't consider the Liberty a big deal, but the New York Knicks will experience the Canyon of Heroes. I think the whole country will watch. I had a chance to go to California. I had a chance to go to Florida. And I asked people, the Knicks a big deal? Everybody says it's a big story. So stop getting mad at me. People are writing me saying enough of the Knicks. I just say, if they win next year, it's not going to be a big deal. But 53 years is a big deal. So the big deal in this country right now is what's happening with us in Iran. Now, for people that said it was a great move to go into Iran, like me, because I've seen them be a problem, I know what our military is capable of, I'm disappointed what I'm hearing about how the cessation of violence is coming to fray. Why? Because Iran's the problem. We're not the problem. Nobody, the Gulf states aren't the problem. Israel, ladies and gentlemen, is not the problem. Iran is the problem. So in the deal to land this plane to get to 60 days of intense negotiations, I find a little disturbing. We don't know the details of it, which shows me not a formality. To me, that shows me that there's a lot of things they don't want people to hear about this thing because they don't want the markets affected. The market's over 52,000, first time ever. Gas, the price of per barrel of oil is getting lower and closer to the 65 level that we were at, that nobody wants to see it go below because that's when oil and gas companies begin losing money. I don't want that to happen either. Either do you. A lot of it's in your 401k portfolio. But when I look at what Iran has, they're the ones who couldn't bring water to their people. They're the ones who have heavily sanctioned on their oil. They're the ones who could not do international banking. They're the ones who took any revenue and gave it to their proxy terror groups, Hezbollah, the Houthis, and Hamas. Not us. It was them. We don't give money to terrorist groups. They do. People have to understand who the bad guys are. It is not us. Understood? So people might not, even our allies who didn't want us to do the job, they recognize that Iran is the problem. That's why they had snapback sanctions in play. They're immediately, the Iranians are going to get a waiver on exports and allow to export their Iranian crude oil and petrochemicals. That's a big give. I know you got to give something to get something. Are we going to get the strait open for 60 days? Yeah, but for how long? I think they're going to toll it. After 60 days, they could toll it along with Oman. Really? No, we're going to call it fees and environmental costs. Forget that. That can't happen. That's why Senator Lindsey Graham, big fan of the president. The president endorsed him right away. He got through his primary, which is great. But he's worried about the deal as we know it. Senator Thune wouldn't comment last night on the deal because we don't know the details of it. Here he is talking about it. Cut six.
5: We haven't seen the details, and so, yeah, there's a lot of online chatter out there and some versions of it, but I think until the White House actually furnishes us the specific, memo, that it's hard to react one way or the other. I think a lot of our members are hearing things, and obviously they're responding to that, but clearly, like anybody else, we want to see the devils in the details.
4: So he's waiting. We're all waiting. And it's only going to be a page and a half. I don't have any problem with it being page and a half. This is the criteria needed to start 60 days of negotiation. So the foreign minister gets on television yesterday of Iran and says, I want Israel out of Lebanon. Tough. What are you talking about? Israel wasn't in on the negotiation. Why should they be restricted in Lebanon? Why are they in Lebanon? They don't want the land. Hello, ladies and gentlemen, anti-Israel people out there. I'm not going to say anti-Semitic. Let's say you're anti-BB, anti-Israel, anti-Semitism I can't help you with. But let's say you don't agree with their tactics. You're not paying attention. The only reason they're in Lebanon and to point they're at is because they have to allow people to safely go back to their homes in northern Israel. So now the foreign minister says, no, no deal unless Israel backs out of Lebanon. Well, they're not going to do that. And the president's getting mad at Bibi Netanyahu. They're responding to attacks from Hezbollah. And for the president to come out and say Syria should take care of Hezbollah, Syria can't take care of Hezbollah. They have this thing called ballistic missiles, and Syria can barely, you know, get the buses to run on time. They have no missile defense. They can't touch Hezbollah. They are an enemy of Hezbollah. You're right, Mr. President, but they can't do anything about it. One of the things that I have a problem with in terms of the memory of understanding is calls for the Strait of Hormuz to be reopened in the near term. Good. The MOU stipulates that, quote, Iran will make arrangements using its best efforts for the safe passage of commercial vessels with no charges for 60 days. Whoa. No charges for 60 days. Forever. You can't charge for international waters. You realize the precedent that'll set? You really want to charge for international waters? Anything close to you, the coast of your country, I'm going to charge for? These guys just got bombed 13,000 times. Why are they dictating any conditions? It's absolutely insane to me. So I just wonder if Witkoff, Jared Kushner, and the vice president have fully been candid with the president of the United States when he says things like this. Cut one.
6: There's so much interest in the text of the document. Why not release the
7: document? Oh, I will.
6: Well, because I'd
7: like to get a formal setting first before we do that. But I have no problem with that. It's a good document. Here's what it says. Iran will never have a nuclear weapon. That's what it says. It won't have one to buy, to develop. It will not have a nuclear weapon.
4: Really? Okay. Well, number one, we got to get the uranium out. And right now, they said they're in a rush to get the uranium out. And now in some of the texts, reportedly, the Iranians say, we'll hold it and we'll downblend it to no longer weapons grade. But they still have it. Uranium experts tell me it's easy to if this is a term, to upgrade it to back to weapons grade. If they keep it, why would they keep it? You can't keep it. That's a non-brainer. And what about the pickaxe facility? The pickaxe facility is inside of a granite mountain. We collapsed the entrance, but they can clear out the entrance. What are they going to do there? And when it comes to inspections over the next 60 days, we have to have direct inspections. If you don't want Americans, it's got to be people that we trust, whether it's the Britain or France, to go in there. And if you start doing the Saddam Hussein, don't look here, not allowed in, then we go back to war. And after 60 days, they'll bring us to August. In August, Iran will have leverage because the president's going to get oil and gas down low. The economy's going to be rolling. And does he want to slow it down leading up to the midterm elections? The answer is no. Cut to.
7: Actually, I'll not only release it, I'll probably have a press conference and read it to you word by word so that the press covers it accurately. Because it's a very important document. And unlike Obama, who could have destroyed the Middle East with a horrible JCPOA. It is the worst agreement. That was a road to a nuclear weapon. Mine is a wall against a nuclear weapon. I mean, I see these people say, but we already had one. That was the worst. He paid a fortune for it. We paid nothing.
4: Yeah, and the president's always comparing the JCPOA. And so is Barack Obama, who's doing a ton of interviews now to get publicity out for his monstrosity of a library that he has. And I'll discuss some of the library a little bit later because it's way over budget. It does not revitalize inner Chicago. And number three is it's very late. And evidently, there's a whole bunch of black construction workers who are saying they never got paid. He left office in 2016. It is 10 years ago. 10 years ago. Meanwhile, Rebecca Heinrichs talked to me today. She's a foreign policy expert who just got off a trip to Ukraine, but really focused on the Middle East, extremely fair and knowledgeable. And as I talk to her, you're going to hear a clip from some of the action that took place And then you'll hear my interview from Fox and Friends, because I wanted to bring it back. It was tough catching up to her afterwards. So here's my interview with Rebecca Heinrichs.
8: Hudson Institute Senior Fellow Rebecca Heinrichs joins us now. Rebecca, can we just start on the Israeli portion of it? Israel has to, I guess, stop fighting back against Hezbollah, who's lobbing missiles at the northern part of their country. This makes absolutely no sense.
9: It makes no sense. And we also know, Brian, that there have been diplomatic attempts over and over and over again since the early 2000s to try to get Hezbollah to disarm. They will not disarm. It has never worked through negotiations and diplomacy. At this point, if this is tied to this deal, the United States would essentially be is restraining Israel, our greatest ally in the region, and the reason that we had such success in Epic Fury. So Israel must defend itself. It cannot be restrained. It has to be able to even go on the offensive to preemptively take out these Hezbollah cells, even if they're in Beirut. I would expect Israel to continue to do that. They're not going to wait until they get hit before they can respond.
8: Yeah, you can't blame Netanyahu for this. They're defending themselves. They just happen to be very good at defending themselves. It's not their fault that they're this strong and this devastating, and Syria is not equipped to take out Hezbollah, even though they'd love to. They have no missile defense. Hezbollah's got rockets. Let's talk about the deal. What concerns you most about what we now know about this deal as we wait 2 days for the formal reading of the deal?
9: Well, first of all, Brian, Epic Fury was so successful, and Economic Fury is so successful, and President Trump was right to initiate it, and we really have the Iranians in a vice, which is why I'm concerned that we would permit the Iranians access to their oil as we relieve this blockade. They would essentially have billions of dollars back into the IRGC coffers. I know the vice president continues to say this will be conditions-based, but as far as I can tell, this isn't even going to be put in escrow accounts to trap it, to make sure that the IRGC complies. We have no reason to believe that they will, so they will be flooded with cash almost immediately. My second big concern is that the deal does recognize Iranian governance with other Gulf states over the Strait of Hormuz. Now, the Iranians will say they just want to collect environmental tolls. They're not going to call it tolls, they'll call it fees. That's tolls. Brian, that's worse than before Epic Fury. The United States cannot permit Iran to have coercive control over the Strait of Hormuz. And so to me, those are the two big ones tied with, I think, the fact that once you relieve sanctions, you really lose your leverage to enforce what we want on removing and dismantling Iran's nuclear program.
8: And what we're going to do is they have frozen funds, so it'll be $300 billion. It looks like they get it up front. It looks like they're going to be selling oil right up front. And it looks like after 60 days, they charge tolls with Oman. There's no way, because that's going to set a precedent for international waters and waterways around the world, so that every big and small power does not want this to be a new trend. That'll blow everybody's budget, correct?
9: Yeah, I'm very concerned about that. To me, geopolitically, I think President Trump, again, had an incredible opportunity to wrest control of the Strait of Hormuz away from the Islamic Republic of Iran. China backs Iran. So the United States is in this Cold War, this great competition against the Chinese. We do not want China and its proxies to have coercive control over major waterways. If we set this precedent, you would expect the Chinese to be looking to do it in its region of the world as well. So I'm concerned about that. One more point, Brian, on the $300 billion. It is true that it's not going to be American taxpayers that are going to go to this fund, but the language that I've seen of the MOU says that the United States would help essentially get investments in Iran. Remember, Iran has not changed. Iran is still conducting industrial scale executions. They execute minors, little girls as little as 9. So this regime has not changed. It's devoted to the Islamic Republic, and we should not be giving any economic relief until this regime is gone or it demonstrates completely different behavior.
8: And the thing is, everything that you said, I think the president would say. I'm just wondering if the people that negotiated this have informed the president about what's in the page and a half he's going to read publicly on Friday.
9: Yeah, look, President Trump initiated Epic Fury wing to wing with the Israelis. It was brilliant. 47 years of terrorism. Only President Trump finally took the fight to the Iranians, demonstrating incredible military competence, military capability. I applaud him for that. And so he won the war. But the details of this agreement, as we've seen them, it does not look like we are the victors. It looks at best as though it is a tie, or in fact that the Iranians did pull some wins out, and there's no reason for it. The United States has the economic, the military advantage. President Trump was right to put the squeeze on them, and he continues to say it's no deal or it's a good deal. And I would just say we were in a much better place before we saw the details of this MOU, and unless President Trump can change this at the last minute and get good deals here, I would say that this memorandum of understanding is worse than not having it.
8: Right. Next 24 hours, he could go in and do that. I hope he does. Rebecca Heinrichs, thanks so much. Appreciate it.
10: 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I talked to energy expert Phil Flynn next. 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

0: 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I've been surfing here since I was a kid. Now, seeing my grandson out on the water, it means everything to me. Watching him and taking in the blue waves, the sea breeze, the blurry horizon.
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13: When you talk about the strait, how it affects people at home, a lot of people just don't care about Iran. They just don't care about foreign policy. And it's not this generation. It's every generation. They just don't care more about domestic issues. And I understand that. People live paycheck to paycheck. If gas is $2.85 and the next month it's $4.20 and you're driving for a living, and especially if you're in sales or things like that, you're on the road, it affects you and your bottom line. So we booked Phil Flynn this morning. I think he's one of this nation's premier experts on oil, gas, and especially diesel. And I just wanted to know what he thinks the pattern is in terms of decreased oil sales. And we begin with the president talking about what he hopes, and then Phil chimes in. Here's my interview.
14: It is going to be opening. It's already partially opened. It's going to be opening up soon in full over the next day or two. And the market has gone wild, and oil has come tumbling down, and it's getting to very close to where it was before the crisis. You know, the reason oil stayed low is because we were taking ships out every night that you didn't even know about. Our Navy did a great job. Nobody knew what was happening. That's why oil didn't go to $300 a barrel.
13: Investors like the news, with the Dow hitting a record high of topping 52,000 for the first time in history. Fox Business contributor and oil trader Phil Flynn joins us now. Phil, when we see the price per barrel go down, we're wondering if it's going to be the same thing when we get to the gas station. What do you think?
15: Absolutely. You know, Brian, I was so excited today. We saw gasoline prices at $4.02 a gallon, which sounds high from where it was a year ago, but a lot lower than where it was just a few weeks ago, and a lot lower than it was under President Biden when it was over $5 a gallon. And we're probably going to fall below $4 a gallon. That's going to be a big help for inflation pressures. Diesel prices are going to come down. That's a good price and a good boom for businesses. So this is real positive. And if we reopen the strait, we get a flood of oil, and that means more downside pressure.
13: What could you say about diesel? Because people like you have told me that if you want food prices to go down, trucks deliver those food to the grocery stores, and they run on diesel. How's that going?
15: It's doing a lot better, right? And diesel is a soft spot in the petroleum complex, you know, partly because of the green energy movement. You know, we close refineries. Nobody wants dirty diesel, you know, except the economy, right? And that has really tightened supply. So when there's a disruption, they're the ones that get hurt the worst, and the economy gets hurt the worst. But one of the untold stories that has kept diesel prices down is the fact that we have, increased production from Venezuela. They make heavy oil. That makes diesel. And the other thing is the heroic actions by U.S. refiners who raised productions of things like jet fuel to all-time highs. All of those things came into play that kept these prices from getting way, way higher and not keeping them from hitting an all-time high.
13: So, Phil, educate me. What would stop it from going, the price of oil goes down, so does the price of gas? Are there certain things built into the system that prevents gas from going down as quick as the price per barrel?
15: There is. I mean, it's just the way the market works. A lot of times when you're looking at the retail side of the market, you know, they're always behind the curve a little bit. And when prices go up quickly, they generally lose money, right? And it takes a little bit of time. But I would say in this scenario, we're starting to see prices start to accelerate on the downside for gasoline. And the competitive pressures in America, demand for gasoline is pretty good, even with prices at this high.
13: I know.
15: So when prices come down, the competitive pressures will bring those prices down.
13: All right, Phil, we're going to tap it into a lot to see where this is all going, because the politics is playing into the prices at the pump, as usual.

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1: Actually, I'll not only release it, I'll probably have a press conference and read it to you word by word so that the press covers it accurately. Because it's a very important document, and unlike Obama, who could have destroyed the Middle East with a horrible JCPOA, it is the worst agreement. That was a road to a nuclear weapon. Mine is a wall against a nuclear weapon. I mean, I see these people say, but we already had one. In other words, he paid a fortune for it. We paid nothing.
2: So the President of the United States over in the G7 is going to have a press conference. Surely we'll be covering it. There's a lot of news coming out, everything going on. I mean, the attempted assassination for the UFC event, there would have been a devastating attack on the most, maybe some of the most successful people in the country. That was about 20 people could have been involved. It was unwound by a mom that found out their son was involved. Thankfully, called authorities. The FBI cracked down. The Secret Service acted. Five are under arrest, and hopefully they're going to get all the 23. We're following that. The President of the United States also commenting, making news over there with just different meetings that he's having with G7 leaders, Arab leaders, Gulf state leaders, as well as a one-on-one with the Egyptian leader. And he had a bilateral with the Indian leader, Modi. And now he's going to have a press conference about what would be his memorandum of understanding with Iran. Joining us now, a guy that helped me out on Fox and Friends a short time ago, former senior advisor, now currently a senior advisor at the Foundation for Defense of Democracies, worked with Rich Goldberg, worked with the president in the first term. Rich Goldberg. Rich, welcome back.
3: Hey, thanks for having me, Brian.
2: Hey, Rich, we're just trying to find out what they're going to be giving us on Friday. And I think the one thing is pretty clear. The president wants to land the plane economically, but in turn wants a good deal in the short term to negotiate a better deal in 60 days. From what you know, did he do that?
3: Well, I think that if you just took a snapshot of the deal itself, I understand why critics could harp on, well, how much money are you paying? Is it just Hormuz for Hormuz? Are you going back to the pre-war status quo, basically, that Iran was already exporting X number of barrels per day to China and getting paid for it? The Hormuz was open. Only now you have that status quo plus all of the strategic gains of the actual military campaign. They can't enrich uranium from last year. Now they can't produce a ballistic missile. Their defense industrial base lies in ruins, and hundreds upon hundreds of billions of dollars of damage done to their economy. So if they're sort of bleeding out right now, and this is a short-term band-aid that helps us get the relief that we need in the energy market and the economy by getting Hormuz opened, then it's really just about how much do they benefit from it? Does it solve their problems prematurely? Do they have an incentive to continue making concessions, or are we relieving them of that incentive up front and therefore harder to get further concessions? And how long will this be stable for if the Iranians at some point perceive they've gotten enough money and want to ask for more money? Otherwise, you know, they'll threaten to close the strait again. But if you zoom out and you look at the full picture, the president is correct. It doesn't take this deal to enable him to say he has stopped them from getting a nuclear weapon. He already did that. The deal now is trying to capture those gains, get Hormuz open, so that we don't walk ourselves into strategic losses in our economy by keeping Hormuz closed.
2: So Iran would be allowed to immediately resume oil and fuel exports. In fact, some ships have already gone out. The U.S. would grant sanctions waivers covering oil sales, banking services, transportation, insurance needed to facilitate those sales. The U.S. would lift its naval blockade, of course, in Iran, of Iran ports, and ease restrictions of maritime commerce. Frozen Iranian assets could become accessible under the framework, I think $24 billion at first. So what happens? They have a $300 billion fund, not American taxpayers, but Qatar money, revenue, for the most part. I imagine some other Arab countries might have contributed. But how they get it, where that money's kept, what they use it for is going to be some of the questions people will have.
3: Yeah, I mean, Brian, let's be very honest. You know, I think it does the president a disservice to have messaging, talking points, messenger to go out to the media media and try to dress this up as something that it isn't. Until proven otherwise, the IRGC, the Revolutionary Guard Corps, is a terrorist organization with a lot of American blood on its hands, and they continue to say they're going to take their money and pour it back into all the illicit activities, and they want death to America. If that has changed, show us that has changed before you try to give them more money to pour back into terrorism and missiles and trying to reconstitute. And so it does matter, you know, $5 billion, $10 billion, $50 billion, $300 billion. If this is still a state sponsor of terrorism, if the IRGC is still a terrorist group, if they're still going to try to reconstitute, you want to limit that revenue as much as possible. So how you provide this relief, how much relief, does matter whether or not this is a good deal or not.
2: I mean, just look what they do with the money. I listened to Saudi Arabia say that when they got the money from the JCPOA, they put it right to their terror organizations. They were looking to make things better for the Iranian people. And we did say help was on the way about 2 months ago when the Iranians were stepping up, speaking out, and getting killed by the thousands.
3: It's true. I mean, the Iranian people are nowhere to be found in this conversation. Now, I will say they sort of come into the conversation in an interesting way. The demand continues to rise inside the country as the bombs have stopped. And that's factoring into the calculus of the regime. They're bleeding out financially because of the blockade, because of the war itself, because of Operation Economic Fury that the Treasury Department's been waging. And as more and more people come out to their normal lives and are driving more and more and saying, hey, why is gasoline being rationed here? You know, why aren't we getting paid? Why is the bank about to collapse? This creates a lot of angst and the potential for people to rise up again. And so what I hope is that even if we are providing a Band-Aid on a mortal wound, we find all kinds of ways to keep that economic pressure on. If I was doing this, I would let them sell their oil, but make the payments go into an escrow account. Don't let the money go back into Iran until you see more behavioral change. That still gives them some pressure on their production and their storage and lets them put oil out to market, but doesn't let them reap billions and billions of dollars of cash. Now, maybe they won't go for that, and we still need Hormuz open. I mean, you got to find other ways to keep squeezing them and then covertly provide support to the Iranian people, because that creates pressure up. And ultimately, if these guys choose to be terrorists forever, it's not going to change, you know, a long term, the threat from Iran, until we see the Iranian people take their country back.
2: I want you to hear what the Canadian Prime Minister Mark Carney said, because, you know, he's at loggerheads with Trump, and I think he's trying to get the USMCA renewed and updated. Cut five.
4: We're very pleased with the deal that's been struck. It sets the groundwork to ensure Iran doesn't have a nuclear weapon. It sets the groundwork for a reintegration over time of the economies in the region. It sets the groundwork for a solution in Lebanon, which we discussed today. So it's positive. Of course, it has to be followed through. It has to be implemented. And I think one of the things is the president helped create that deal, led creating that deal. The rest of the G7 and the broader community need to help implement it.
2: Yeah, now, very interesting that he said that. He wants this done, too.
3: Listen, it's so funny that, you know, when there's actual crisis, when there's actual brink of nuclear weapons, when the Iranians are on the brink of a missile breakout to shield a nuclear breakout, Carney's nowhere to be found, Starmer's nowhere to be found, Macron is nowhere to be found. When the Strait of Hormuz is under attack with their supply of oil and gas, they're nowhere to be found. Now that there's a deal, now that there might be sanctions relief, now that you might get back into a different picture, now they're showing up. Oh, this is wonderful. Sorry, Carney, guess what? The president already did a deal to take nuclear weapons off the game board. It's not the MOU. It was called Operation Midnight Hammer and then Operation Epic Fury. You weren't a part of it. But what they could do right now, which I think will be helpful long term, because I think we should be betting that this doesn't go to a comprehensive deal. That's the right analytical bet. Hope it does. I hope it does. But these folks are probably going to take the money and then ask for more and try to turn this into a protection racket at some point. And this will likely then come back to a confrontation. But it would be helpful to get the British Navy, the French Navy, other allied navies into the Gulf right now during a ceasefire. Have them take responsibility for securing their own supplies so that it's not all on us. And then if we'd have to go back to a blockade, if we have to go back to a confrontation, we're not in this alone. We shouldn't have been in this alone.
2: Right. They were upset that we took the strike without telling them, but we had an opportunity to get all of them at once, and we did. And that has been totally underappreciated. How many people we wiped out, how much damage was done with the 13,000 plus strikes. But the last, before we go, Rich, is what they're asking of the Israelis. They're telling the Israelis, don't hit back on Hezbollah. I mean, come on. This is impossible. They're not to hit back on a terror organization which lives to eliminate you and to leave Lebanon.
3: The one thing we cannot do is in any way subsidize the reestablishment of the Islamic Republic of Iran's hold on the Middle East. That means their proxy networks, their terrorist groups, the OG flagship Hezbollah in Lebanon. For 20 years, we've heard the Lebanese armed forces are going to step in and disarm Hezbollah. There's a UN Security Council resolution on it going back to 2006. Has never happened. Would love to see it happen. We've been paying a lot of money to Lebanese armed forces for it never to happen. So until I actually see a Lebanese army member fire a shot against Hezbollah, I'm not going to believe there's any force on earth who will do anything to defang a terrorist organization except the Israeli Defense Forces. And so we cannot handcuff that ally. I think it's great to try to calm tensions. If you can get peace between Lebanon and Israel and actually, you know, change the face of the Middle East, that'd be great. I don't know what happened to the whole idea of no deal until Saudi Arabia and Qatar joined the Abraham Accords. Nobody asks about that anymore. Would love to see that too. But if that doesn't happen, and Iran tries to take the resources and build back up their terrorist proxy, their terrorist organization, which has killed hundreds of Americans, by the way, we're not going to be in there on the ground, nor should we be. It's on Israel's border. They're willing to go do it and take out that threat. We can't handcuff them and stop them from doing that.
2: And Rich Goldberg, I think the problem is with the Abraham Accords, Saudis came back and said, not until we get the Palestinian situation resolved. So back to zero. However, one thing I think is pretty clear is that Jared Kushner and Steve Witkoff did a really good job on Gaza, getting those hostages out. President used his leverage and then trying to rebuild. But now they're going to focus on that. And maybe there's going to be something where the Palestinians step up and try to take control from Hamas. We'll see. Because one thing about the Israelis, they keep taking out Hamas leaders. Anybody involved in October 7th? With that attack, they've been doing a great job eliminating them one by one, and that is their leadership.
3: Yeah, I think that's totally right, and a lot of credit to the negotiating team. By the way, a lot of credit to the energy team for getting us through this these past few months, American energy dominance policies of the president. Honestly, the president should give a presidential Medal of Freedom to Secretary Burgum, Secretary Wright, and the members of his Energy Dominance Council for keeping the market the way it is and keeping the world coming to America for our oil and gas. What an incredible thing. The president deserves to be on Mount Rushmore or something for what he has done to save the world from a nuclear weapon from Iran already. But remember, your example on Gaza, it was a deal to get the hostages out, and we've never seen Hamas disarm after that. And so if the hostage here is Hormuz, we might get the hostage out, but I don't have high expectations for what comes next.
2: Either do I. Rich, we'll see. I know it's not easy negotiating with these guys, but that's why we decided to finally get fed up, and with the president is the only president to go ahead and take the fight to them. Rich Goldberg, thanks so much. Appreciate it.
3: You bet.
2: All right, we'll take a time out. We'll come back, talk a little bit about what's going on at the G7, see if the president starts his press conference, and also discuss what's happening with the primaries yesterday. You listen to the Brian Kilmeade Show.
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10: 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Many Americans are facing mounting financial pressures, but by making small changes to everyday habits can make a major impact on long-term wealth. Last year, nearly three-quarters of Americans failed to meet their savings and spending goals, according to a Vanguard Consumer Survey. Many people, especially those in their 30s and 40s, are falling into costly traps, including failing to boost emergency savings, delaying investing, and taking on too much debt. Financial experts say it's important to prioritize retirement savings. Missing out on employer matches or delaying contributions can have a long-term impact. Also, don't take on financial debt, which chips away at your ability to build real wealth. And it's critical to save for an emergency fund and start to plan for your child's education early. College costs continue to rise, and many families underestimate the importance that the earlier you start to save, the less difficult it becomes in later years. Saving you money, Hillary Barsky, Fox News.
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1: Right up the gut. What a ball that is. Messi on the turn. Options either side. Lionel Messi! There's your goal! Alexis McAllister on the deck and on the save. The rebound is Messi's second goal. Nico Gonzalez. Lionel Messi!
2: And Argentina, who sold the place out here in New York, New Jersey, MetLife, he scores three goals. People say when he decided to join the MLS, his World Cup career was over because the competition's not good enough. He should be in a high-ranking league, be in the Premier League, go over to England, stay over in Spain. But the question is now been answered. After spending, I think, 2 or 3 years in Miami FC, where he's basically running things, he scores three goals for the first time in his career in Argentina's first game. They beat Algeria 3-0 as they go to defend their world title. So pretty cool when great players play great in great times, and it's great for opening game. Remember, you don't have to play great every game and you can still win a World Cup. They lost to Saudi Arabia. And they lost to Saudi Arabia in Qatar. Not many people thought Argentina was going to bounce all the way back and win the World Cup. And then the U.S. has a fantastic win. But if you saw Australia play against Turkey, you see how fast they are, how physical they are, how confident they are. That's going to be a tough game, and everyone thought it would be the U.S.'s easiest, and we'll see what happens in Seattle on Friday. 16 million people watched the USA game in Game 1 against Paraguay. That is flat-out amazing. Put it this way, I love hockey players in NHL. I wish them the best. 4.5 million for the deciding game of the Stanley Cup Finals. So compare 16 million to 4.5 million. You can say what you want, and I hope there's not that many naysayers left out there. Fox, I know I'm biased, but they've done a fantastic job in their coverage. Also, I would bring up Brazil gets a huge number. I think Argentina might get a bigger number than the U.S., but game two against Australia should be huge. I know Australia's watching. They can't wait. They got some bullet board material, not from the American players who have been deferential to Australia, but to America's broadcasters, like Alexi Lalas and others say, hey, this is going to be a big win for the U.S., and other people say, the experts, say they'll have no problem with Australia. Obviously, they're world-class players. When you look at the NBA Finals at the New York Knicks and San Antonio Spurs, the average was 24.5 million across ABC and ESPN with 33 million homes. The massive audience shares the highlights with the league's popularity surge for the championship series. They were struggling in the regular season, but think back to 98, Michael Jordan's final championship with the Bulls. They got about the same mark year over year. Growth viewership was up 15.7% compared to 2025 Game 5. So this matched Jordan's peak of his career with that fantastic Bulls team series. They, over the five-game series, they averaged 20.8 million viewers, making it one of the highest-rated finals since 98. So that is pretty great news. So it's good. And I'll tell you what, I was just reading this story about sports radio, and for the longest time, sports radio would just mock the World Cup. Nobody cares about soccer, except for once in a while you have a host that would care about it. I got news for you. Hockey's done. The NBA's done. Football is off. Major League Baseball is, I don't know, you want to talk about baseball for 3 hours a day? 8 hours a day? 12 hours a day? I don't even think baseball players want to talk about it. Your only choice is to watch the World Cup and understand it. But I think you don't have an obligation to be an expert. Just observe it. What I think is fantastic is, and you must be seeing some of this in social media, there's so many tourists here who are taking the time in between games. Sometimes you get 4 or 5 games, your team's not playing. You don't want to spend $5,000 for tickets to games you don't really care about the teams. So you travel. And people are loving the country. The stuff that we take for granted, how diverse the North is from the South, from the West, from the East, the different food, restaurants, popularity, how nice people are outside New York City. That's what people are noticing, and they're putting it up. It's kind of good. Just goes to show you what bad PR we get outside our borders. Brian Kilmeade Show.
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0: he says, very successfully campaigned on being Trump and won. Trump writing, he will be your next governor of Georgia. Can't wait.
1: That is correspondent Laura Winters reporting. Also at the G7 summit today in France, the world leaders now turning their attention to what else but the popular topic of AI and how it's going to affect world economies and technology in years to come.
2: President Donald Trump and other national leaders are closing the formal G7 talks with sessions on the future of artificial intelligence and economic expansion. Several leading AI companies, including OpenAI, Google DeepMind and Anthropic, are attending the sessions on AI and economic growth. The G7 leaders spent the bulk of the meetings on Tuesday discussing the war between Russia and Ukraine and a tentative deal to end the Iran war. Trump did not reveal details of the agreement on the latter, expected to be signed by the US and Iran on Friday in Switzerland. I'm Charles Dillitesma.
1: On Wall Street, things are booming right now. The Dow is up 212 points, the NASDAQ up by 18. 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
4: Though it has yet to be signed and the details are being kept under wraps, the U.S.-Iran deal is already having an impact on oil prices. They're falling. Brent crude is trading below $80 per barrel on optimism that Iran will quickly open the Strait of Hormuz, the U.S.-Iran agreement to be formally signed Friday in Geneva. Ever since Kevin Warsh was nominated by President Trump in January to lead the Federal Reserve, one question has lingered. Will he seek to raise interest rates to tame inflation or cut them, as the president has long demanded? Today, Warsh may provide the first hints of an answer when he oversees his first Fed policy meeting as chairman. Micron rose 3.5% overnight after losing more than 6% yesterday. Intel jumped 3.1%, taking back some of its 8.5% drop the day before. For the Wall Street Business Report, I'm Rich Thomason.
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I'm Wes Pruitt. I'm with Blake Rusk. Today, talk about all things financial here for the next hour. We invite you to call in. Our number is 281-558-5738, 281-558-KSEV. On Wall Street today, stocks are... index.

0: indexes are higher, but I would say their stocks are basically mixed. Dow Jones is up 200 points. That's about 0.4%. The S&P 500 and NASDAQ both up less than 0.1% on the day, so pretty much flat. Oil down, West Texas crude down to $76 a barrel, so continued to go lower. Interest rates not moving around very much today. Today is the first meeting of the Federal Reserve with the new Fed chair. Kevin Warsh in charge replaces Jerome Powell, who actually is still on the board. He's just not the chairman anymore. And Warsh kind of walks into his first meeting this week as the Federal Reserve chair in kind of an awkward spot, because for the last year, he's really argued for interest rate cuts, and many would argue he was chosen by Trump to deliver them. But the conversation at the Fed has shifted the other way, towards actually raising rates and not cutting them. Now, the Federal Reserve chair is not the end-all be-all of what happens with interest rate policy. He's the chairman, but the board members vote. And there's, you know, varying opinions on how impactful and influential a chairman can be. But they're kind of just the figurehead, and people still have to, they still have to whip the votes, I guess, for certain different things. And when President Trump picked Warsh back in January, the Fed looked to be headed to having lower rates. Investors expected several cuts this year on top of the three that already happened late last year in 2025. The job market was a little wobbly, and Fed officials were just worried that higher rates were going to do more harm than good. And it also looked like, inflation-wise, that we were maybe resuming a decline towards Fed's 2% goal once the effects of the tariffs had really ended that were implemented last year. Well, now it's 4 months later, and everything's different. Hiring has picked back up. Inflation is climbing instead of cooling. We're running above 3%. The AI build-out that was expected to maybe lift productivity and tame inflation instead looks like a source of it, because there's been strains on supplies of chips and electricity and materials. And there's also been, you know, the stock market's done really well, which has left people with more money to spend freely, which leads into higher inflation. There's also the war in Iran that sent gasoline and commodity prices higher. Now, hopefully the deal to open the Strait of Hormuz will ease those pressures, but it's going to be slow, and the economy is just different than the one that existed back in February. So the Fed is widely expected to hold the benchmark interest rate steady. It's going to be interesting to see what they do in their messaging. So there's two things that they expect to produce. The first is the wording of their statement, right? For months they've carried out the signal that, hey, we have an easing bias. Our next move is more likely to be down than up. That's probably going to come out. And maybe there's even going to be acknowledgement that now the next move could be higher than just stay flat. The second is they do like the dot plot, which is everybody says where we think things are going in the future over the next year. The majority of them are expected to show holding through the end of the year, and the question is how many of them will actually pencil in rates increasing. Warsh has long criticized the Fed's reliance on this forward guidance, including using tools like the dot plot, because he thinks that they should just be not, it shouldn't be newsworthy what the Fed does. And so he could deflate the exercise, and he could not submit a projection of his own, or he could just take any of the hints out of the official statement. But it'll, you know, it's a new regime in there, and he's really said over the years that the Fed should just stop talking so much and do more thinking and less talking. And so it'll be interesting to see that what he said previously, if that comes to fruition and if they actually do say less. In his view, the central bank has really been buried itself in its own communication, because it'll produce forecasts, and that's what the market fixates on, and then they kind of box the committee in, because then if they give speeches or interviews in between meetings, everybody just dissects everything they say and wants to move the markets because of it. And he's like, we should just let the Fed say less and let the markets do more of the work. So it'll, you know, he may not even submit a forecast for rate projections, or he may, you know, just not say as much in the press conference. He said back in 2015, he said central bankers should get off the front page and back onto, you know, page B12 of the business section, where some no-name reporter just says, here's what the Fed did, and it's right. not really newsworthy. So
1: right.
0: it's very different from how it's been the last decade or so, maybe even 15 years with how the Fed's operated.
1: Yeah, it that's probably going to be the more meaningful change, right, is the communication.
0: Yeah.
1: And recent Fed chairs have erred on over-communicating, and so, you know, will it be a subtle walk back, or will he sharply just be like, hey, like, you know, no comment, we don't need to talk about that, and just, like, keep his answers super brief. And, you know, he's got to testify before Congress. What is Congress going to think about that, right? There's going to be some, you know, some backlash if they're not getting the types of answers they're used to getting. But all interesting to watch in the days ahead, for sure.
0: Yep.
1: Call 281-558-5738. Wes, the rising costs of housing, healthcare, education, and everything else have pushed Americans to tap into their retirement accounts early, despite high penalties and taxes for doing so at a record rate last year. Vanguard said on Tuesday in its annual How America Saves report that a record 6% of the nearly 5 million participants in 401k plans that it administers made hardship withdrawals last year. That's up from just 5% a year ago. Two-thirds of the funds were used to avoid home foreclosures or evictions, or to cover medical expenses. About 36% used for housing, 31% medical expenses, and the rest for, you know, a variety of different things. The transactions typically come at a high cost for savers younger than 59 and a half, who generally yep. face a 10% penalty on top of income taxes for money taken from a traditional tax-deferred account, which is still the majority of 401ks.
0: Mm-hmm.
1: One clear way to strengthen the 401k system and put a barrier in place between workers and their 401ks would be to get more employers to start deploying these so-called emergency saving programs. These types of programs have been adopted by employers so that employees can address, you know, their short-term savings and, you know, for their financial needs and not dip into their long-term investments. And by doing it through your employer, you can designate a portion of your salary to go into that bucket,
0: mm-hmm.
1: right? And it's forced savings that has made 401k such a successful tool. And then if you have an emergency savings bucket, hopefully in something that's earning, you know, a couple of percent instead of just sitting there, it's just, it's a way to not have to pay the penalty, right? The 10% penalty is certainly the big thing. So this is something that Vanguard and other 401k providers have been advocating for some time. Most experts agree that emergency savings programs are a good thing. Any way you can encourage people to save, it's a good thing.
0: Mm-hmm.
1: And they tend to work best when they're kept separate from 401k plans. So if you use Vanguard for your 401k plan, use a different provider for the emergency savings. So that's a separate login. You look at it separately. You keep it separately.
0: Yep.
1: You don't dip in more than the emergency fund to go to the retirement plan. It's just about explaining the importance to employers about how important it is so that they will, you know, turn around and spend the money to set up these types of plans for their employees. Financial pressure has been rising for many consumers. The Federal Reserve Bank of New York's quarterly report on household debt and credit found that the overall delinquency rate on consumer loans in the first quarter matched the highest level reported since 2017, which is certainly notable, highest mm-hmm. in a decade. Withdrawal rates from 401ks have been rising since 2018 when rules governing these distributions were loosened. It used to be like a 20% penalty. Now it's just 10. There are more ways you can access it without having to be penalized, but majority of people taking money out still having to pay those penalties. Another factor behind the increase is automatic enrollment. There's just more people participating in 401k plans, particularly low-income individuals, than there used to be. Those earning less than $100,000 a year were about 3.5 times more likely to pull money from a 401k than someone making over that. Among higher income savers, hardship withdrawals were typically used to pay for tuition or a home purchase rather than, you know, having to stay in the house or pay rent or something like that. A small silver lining, while savers made a higher number of withdrawals, the total dollar amount actually fell. People were taking less out. Other positives from the report included the savings rate hit a record high of about 12.1% for Vanguard 401ks, including both the employee and the employer match. About 45% of participants increased their savings rate last year. Also a good thing.
0: Good.
1: And about 62% of plans are automatically enrolling individuals at 4% of pay or higher rather than the 1% which used to be standard. And employers are saying, hey, 1% doesn't do a lot. We're going to auto-enroll you at 4 and then increase you 1% a year. So it kind of jumps you 3 years further ahead
0: right.
1: in your savings rate, which has helped people save more money.
0: Yeah. So Fidelity releases information every like quarter about savings, and you know, stocks were down in the month of March for the first quarter of the year, and so account balances were down, but the savings rate reached a record 14.5% at Fidelity, and there was very, very strong demand for Roth accounts. And so, you know, Roths are funded with money that you pay taxes on, and then you don't pay taxes on it again, okay? Versus a traditional IRA or traditional 401k where you put in money, you get a tax break for it, and then it grows tax-deferred. When you pull money out of the plan or the account, then you pay ordinary income taxes on the distribution. So IRA contributions reached a record high in the first quarter, and Roths made up about two-thirds of the contributions. Also, the number of Roth conversions jumped 40% year-over-year. So Roth conversion is where you have money in a traditional IRA or 401k, you convert it to a Roth, you incur that income right then, and the reason you do that is if you're in a lower tax bracket, you need some extra income, this is a good way to do it, or you just want more money in a Roth because it's going to compound over, you know, however many years, and it's bigger, better off to have that money in a Roth than in traditional, if you do
1: right.
0: the math. So the Roths are popular with Gen X and baby boomers, but Fidelity's analysis, I thought this was interesting. About 1 in 5 Gen Z plan participants contributed to a Roth 401k. That number should be higher. If you're a Gen Z, that means you're not 30 years old, and you are in the lowest earnings of your career. Broad tax advice would say you should probably be contributing to a Roth versus a traditional at that point in your career.
1: It is at least the time in life where it's the most likely.
0: It's more likely that you're going to be in a higher tax bracket later on when you pull money out of that 401k or IRA than when you're in your 20s starting off your career.
1: Right.
0: And you get however many years that is, 40 years of compounding growth, tax-free. You'd rather have that money where you don't pay taxes on it ever again. So if you are Gen Z, that's something you should look into, is look at the numbers, look what your tax bracket is, and think, okay, if what I'm making today, here's what my last dollar of income I'm paying taxes at, do I think 40 years from now that number is going to be higher or lower? Most likely that number 40 years from now is going to be higher than where it is today.
1: Right.
0: We invite you to call in. 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

0: Welcome back in to KSEV's Money Matters. I'm Blake Ross, here with Wes Pruitt, talking about all things financial. We'll take calls and questions. Call 281-558-5738. Wes, gambling has been a perennial human passion. Even, ancient ancestors were casting animal bones around to see which side they landed on. But in modern history, the line between investing and gambling has rarely been more blurred than it is now. The share of stock volumes that retail investors now has control over has doubled over the past 15 years. Individuals are trading a lot more than they used to. Bloomberg Intelligence estimates they're also one of the major drivers behind record option volumes, especially in shorter-term contracts where bets look cheap, but they're far more volatile. If you want to wager on, which nicknames the U.S. president will use on his social media, or how often Elon Musk posts on X every week, is, things like Kalchi and other prediction markets that have become really popular. There's all of these leveraged ETFs that people, put money into and hope that it goes in the right direction.
1: Yep.
0: and the gamification of trading has played an important role in a lot of that. But there's also some behavioral economics that play into it. And it has to do with the widening gap of what people believe they should be able to afford and what they actually can't. Home ownership has become more out of reach. Artificial intelligence, could phase some people out of their jobs and push them into new jobs. And for many, holding an index and waiting doesn't seem like enough anymore. Even though the S&P 500 has returned roughly 11% annually for the last two decades, that's a historically strong run. We don't have any guarantee it's going to continue. But 11% a year doesn't mean a lot for people starting with zero.
1: Yep.
0: Right? If you're starting with $1,000 and you get an 11% return, great. But it's not going to help you go buy a house.
1: The temptation is to get rich quick,
0: right?
1: Basically.
0: People are saying, all right, well, that's not going to do it. I need to pick something with longer odds, and I need to quadruple, quintuple my money quickly, and then do it again and do it again, and so I can catch up, rather than people taking the longer-term view and really focusing on saving earlier in their life. They're trying to use these more speculative types of investments as a source of additional revenue.
1: Yeah.
0: So about a third of investors and 62% of investors under the age of 35 have said they need to take big risk in order to reach their financial goals, according to a survey last year done by the Financial Industry Regulatory Authority, or FINRA. 29% of people under the age of 35 have reported buying meme stocks or other viral investments. 43% traded options. 22% invested using borrowed funds. So they borrowed money and then invested that, trying to use leverage.
1: Mm-hmm.
0: All ways that increase your risk. And another study by Northwestern Mutual Life Insurance Company, 80% of Gen Z and 75% of millennials said that they are drawn to speculative investments because they feel like they're behind financially. And the behavioral economics at play here is something that was dubbed prospect theory by a Nobel laureate, economist. And he has found that when people overestimate low probabilities and become more risk-seeking when they feel like they're behind. Like demand for lottery-like stocks and highly volatile shares, you know, rises with the cost of living. So as people can't afford as much, they're much more willing to throw darts at the wall and hope this stock is going to go and save them. Others view the affordability crisis less as a cause and more an excuse, but it's one that's allowed retail brokerages to tap into the human appetite for gambling, make it feel fun, accessible, make it feel like they're making money. You know, Robin Hood got in trouble for celebrating users' trades with confetti and, like, gamifying the experience.
1: Yeah.
0: The rise of social media influencers trying to tell you how to make a buck here or a buck there. None of those people are licensed by the proper regulatory authorities, right? They're just out there kind of sharing what it is that they think. And what's happening is there's a generation out there that sees a few success stories and they're like, oh, well, if they can do it, then I can go do it.
1: Right.
0: Well, did that person have a unique skill set? Probably. Were they lucky? Yeah, they were probably really lucky.
1: Mm-hmm.
0: Right? If there was a system or a process or a way to crack the code, do you really think there's going to be a guy selling you a course on YouTube for $20 a month?
1: No, he's going to do it and do it to scale and not have to worry about running a business.
0: Right. Right. He's going to do it, and then he's not going to sell it to you for $20. He's going to go run a hedge fund.
1: Yes.
0: Right? And everyone's going to know his name. It's not going to be some guy on the internet you've never heard of. So are there things you can learn through these social media platforms? Yes. But get-rich-quick schemes tend to leave the money in the hands of a few and empty pockets for the rest of us. So it is hard to build wealth. It takes time to build wealth, but there's got to be a sense of patience and a sense of, like, cuts to your own lifestyle, right? You're not going to get to do everything and save. Like, you've got to make some of those hard personal cuts on things it is you want to do to put money away, especially early on, because the power of investing comes in the compounding of those returns, not in the quick returns. Can your money quadruple, quintuple? Sure, but it's going to take time, not picking out the next meme stock.
1: Right, right.
0: So, you know, a few people are going to make money doing that, sure, but consistently, it's just not going to work. And you're going to burn the hard money that you have saved, and then that money's not going to get to compound for you. So take it slow. It takes more time. It's harder to wait. We just have that desire for
1: instant gratification. And if you want to scratch the itch, take a portion and go play with it.
0: Yeah.
1: Right? Just don't
0: do it. Like, you can on Robinhood, like, do fractional shares now. Like, you can take a couple
1: hundred
0: dollars.
1: That's the hard part, though, is that it's not meaningful enough. And so that's why people get, if you feel like you're behind, you feel like you need to make concentrated bets, or else what's the point?
0: Right.
1: Yeah. We might just call in 281-558-5738, 281-558-KSEB. Yesterday, Yum Brands announced that they are selling Pizza Hut in a $1.5 billion deal to a private equity firm, Long Range Capital. So this is the latest in a string of deals in the restaurant sector where private equity has been buying restaurant brands. And the restaurant sector in general has been struggling with declining sales. There's pressed consumers who have now smaller eating out budgets. And the 68-year-old Pizza Hut brand, which has been operated by Yum since the late 1990s, is one of the casualties. So Yum's going to focus on their other two brands, Taco Bell and KFC, more. It's been they got a new CEO, I think, last year, and he had said, we would like to sell off Pizza Hut. Pizza Chain's sales growth has really run – Pizza Chain's sales growth has run be, behind the larger fast food industry for several years. There's been lots of competition. There's been pricing battles that have cut into profit margin. I mean, you just think, I feel like there's just so much more competition nowadays if you want to get pizza, even fast pizza
0: even
1: or delivery.
0: Even fast pizza. Well, yeah, but I feel like the rise of, like, the artisan pizza
1: right.
0: or the sourdough crust pizza or some of that has got to be hurting it as well.
1: So Pizza Hut helped make pizza a go-to for football games, party, birthday parties, office lunches when they expanded nationwide in the late 1900s of the 1900s. And that sounds weird, but it's been around since the 60s. So it's like it did expand a ton, and it was one of the original
0: right.
1: ones. You know, Domino's hasn't been around for that long. It's the second largest U.S. pizza operator behind Domino's. They have 6,300 stores, over $5 billion in sales, according to Technomic. And their sales have fallen, though, for roughly 2 years. They said they're net closing 250 underperforming stores out of the 6,300. I mean, that's just crazy that just in the U.S. they have 6,300 stores. And it's just the latest restaurant brand to sell to private equity firm, which these private equity firms have really shown a willingness to take on these chains that are maybe struggling, they need extra capital. They've spent $65 billion on U.S. restaurant deals since 2010. That's been about 65% of the total transactions during that time, according to Dealogic. Pizza Hut just was started back in 1958, and started in Wichita, Kansas. They named it in honor of their, like, boxy building. Apparently, like, they could only have seven letters on a sign, or eight letters on a sign. No, seven. P-I-Z-Z-A, H-U-T.
0: Right.
1: Eight letters. And so that's why they chose Hut. Because
0: that's all they could fit on the sign.
1: That's all they could fit on the sign. And PepsiCo bought it in 1977, along with KFC and Taco Bell. Then Yum Brands bought it and spun out Yum Brands in 1997. In recent years, private equity firms have bought other names, you know, Subway, Dunkin' Donuts, or now just Dunkin', Jersey Mike's. Some firms have rolled up multiple brands, aiming to cut overhead and sharing back office functions, which is like there's one that owns Jimmy John's and Sonic and Dunkin', called Inspire Brands. Others have helped in other, you know, franchises expand overseas with extra capital. Not all of them have worked out. Private equity firms buy a business to make it more efficient and then exit. They don't want to run a business forever. And some of them, they haven't been able to exit. The one that bought Panera Bread, they were a long time going to go public, hasn't worked out. Now they're having to do a multi-million-dollar reinvestment to try to return it to growth. The owner of this Long Range Capital, who's buying Pizza Hut, they previously turned around Arby's, which I guess Arby's, I'm not a big Arby's guy. Never really on the docket of
0: hasn't
1: places
0: been
1: I've
0: my
1: visited.
0: Favorite.
1: But they did turn around Arby's. I think they're doing fine financially. But they don't own any other restaurants. Their portfolio, they only have like five or six companies. One of them is 24 Hour Fitness, the gym chain.
0: Okay.
1: The other is a company called Batesville, which makes caskets and cremation urns. So Pizza Hut and working out and dying. I mean, I guess they've got all the bases covered now.
0: It's a diversified
1: business model. Exactly. So, we'll see what happens with Pizza Hut. They've tried to bring back the nostalgia recently. They brought back the decades-old Book It youth program this summer that they had for a while. Notably, this is just the U.S. operation, so Pizza Hut in China, which Yum kept, is the largest casual dining brand in China. Pizza Hut is very popular over there and has done well.
0: Oh, wow.
1: So it's in the U.S. where it's struggled more.
0: Okay.
1: I think they should bring back the buffet.
0: Oh,
1: sit down
0: that was
1: restaurant.
0: The best, right?
1: Yeah.
0: I mean, I think the pizza buffet is a lost art. While we're on food, I saw a great write-up about Chick-fil-A. And, you know, as the father of young children, I'm a frequenter of that establishment. And so I'm always interested in how they've conducted their business. And one of the things that's great about Chick-fil-A, as opposed to some of the other large restaurant chains, is how Chick-fil-A often celebrates their small advances.
1: Mm-hmm.
0: You know, some notable examples of things they've drawn attention to is when Chick-fil-A announced its expansion into England, the big news turned out to be 5 restaurants. They started with just 5 restaurants and saying, hey, we're going to open 5 restaurants in the next year in England and just make sure they can keep the quality, figure out the operations, test the market. When it announced it was going into Singapore, a city of 6 million people, it was opening 1 restaurant. When Shake Shack tried to troll Chick-fil-A, it didn't respond and just said, hey, we're going to let the experience do the talking. And now Chick-fil-A has notably opened its now 6th delivery-only restaurant. Big numbers, these are not. But it is a pretty good idea. However, it's taken a while for big chains to embrace ghost kitchens or delivery-only restaurants. Delivery-only solves what's long been known as the Harvard restaurant problem. Short version, there was a researcher writing a book about the Harvard Business School, and one of the professors said, hey, one of the hard things about restaurants is no matter how good the food is or how loyal the customers are, you can only fit so many people in a restaurant at one time.
1: Yeah.
0: Revenue is constrained by, you know, the physics of the situation. Seats, kitchen size, hours in a day. Delivery goes a long way towards solving some of those problems. The kitchen runs at capacity for the full operating window, serving a wider geographic area without needing more square footage. However, the number of customers you can potentially serve is now exponentially greater than what it was. So, you know, it might not be surprising that Chick-fil-A is starting slow. That's kind of been their MO. Chick-fil-A is a privately held company. They don't have public shareholders to answer to or woo or impress, right?
1: Mm-hmm.
0: They're able to go at their own rate that they're comfortable with. And the franchise documents make it pretty clear that on a per-restaurant basis, Chick-fil-A is significantly more profitable than its competitors. And any format change might risk that. So they're starting out letting people open ghost kitchens on a slow basis.
1: Yeah.
0: They're doing it in markets where they've seen high demand, where restaurants are overwhelmed, and they've already seen a decent amount of delivery volume from their restaurant.
1: Sometimes it's just a logistical issue of the parking lot congestion, right?
0: Right.
1: If you've got all these extra cars coming in to pick up delivery stuff, you're either taking away from
0: a customer
1: drive-through or
0: that can
1: be an issue just in of itself.
0: So Chick-fil-A does have this process where they roll it out slowly and over time, but I would not be surprised with as much traffic as Chick-fil-A gets.
1: Mm-hmm.
0: And, you know, they're very strategic in how they open restaurants. They don't allow they have operators, right?
1: Not you can only one,
0: franchise
1: can
0: owners.
1: Operate one store.
0: Right? There are occasions where they will give you the right to operate a second store.
1: Okay.
0: So all of these ghost kitchens are being operated by somebody who has a physical location in the area.
1: Mm-hmm.
0: And they're saying, hey, you've done the best job in this area. We're going to let you open the ghost kitchen. So that seems to be the model they're rolling out so far. But I don't know that any operator has more than 2 physical locations. It's not like, hey, you get the franchise for South Houston. How many McDonald's do you want to open?
1: Right.
0: Go for it.
1: Right. Interesting. Now that everybody's hungry, if you want to call in, 281-558-5738, 281-558-KSEB. We'll be back after the break here on Money Matters.
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0: Welcome back to KCB's Money Matters. I'm Wes Pruitt, and with Blake Rusk here for the last segment of the show today. We invite you to call in 281-558-5738, 281-558-KSEV. There's a company, a business out there, that has an interesting business model. And it used to be in the U.S., now it solely operates in Europe, mainly in the U.K. It's called Omaze, and it is a company that basically raffles off luxury houses. So, individuals buy basically a lottery ticket for a chance to win a specific house. And they've been doing this in the UK since 2020. In recent years, it's pretty much purchased a house a month. They generally spend about £150,000 on furnishings before they do the draw. And it's a for-profit company, but they help drive entries by pledging a portion of ticket sales to charitable partners in areas like cancer care, Alzheimer's research. Last year, they donated about 21% of the revenue, about £50 million, to charity. So would-be winners enter the raffle by sending in a postcard, or they can improve their chances by purchasing a monthly subscription or ticket bundle. Prices often start as low as £10, and the properties, on average, are worth about £4 million. So you also get $250,000 on top of the house to help cover expenses. So they are profitable. They're a profitable company, even giving away 20% of their raffle revenue.
1: Right.
0: They are now expanding to bigger markets. They expanded to Germany last year. They're looking at returning back to the U.S. in the next couple of years. They actually were in the U.S., and then there were some lawsuits. Because I think it was like, I'm not sure if you're able to operate a lottery like that legally. I think if it's a true raffle, like it may have to be like 50-50 or something like that. There was some skepticism on how much they were actually paying out, so they ended up just focusing on the UK. But you know what? That's it. It's a business. It's an interesting business. Like, I guess you get enough people to say, hey, there's a chance you can't win if you don't play on the lottery. Why not try to get a $4 million house? There's no stipulations around you can't sell it. So people that have sold them, a lot of times they do sell them for less than what they actually want it, you know,
1: well, sure,
0: was worth.
1: What you're not
0: they
1: be able
0: paid
1: to
0: for it. But it's a win.
1: Taxes on that thing, right?
0: Yeah.
1: What an odd thing. Like,
0: so if you're buying if they're buying $4 million houses, basically, mm-hmm. on average, and they buy one a month, they're spending, let's call it $50 million a year on houses. Plus, they gave away 20% of the revenue. So overall, they need to collect last year they collected $60 million in raffle tickets
1: to break even.
0: And I think they made like $12 million or something. So really, they collected $72 million. So if everybody was paying $10, they have $7 million that people doing it. That's probably more, but it's probably $10 a month. You know,
1: right? What a weird thing.
0: So they probably have 600,000 people at least
1: that are
0: participating.
1: Hey, $10 a month might get a four million dollar house.
0: This is an interesting thought experiment. So on the lot, like Powerball and Mega Millions, you have to go. There's a barrier to entry to
1: You got to physically go and buy a ticket.
0: Yeah. They have had there's an app or whatever website that you pay somebody to go buy a service to go buy the physical ticket. I can't remember what it's called, but like you can't. It's not as simple as just having a monthly recurring. Yeah, I'll play the $10 of the lottery every month. It would be interesting if that was an option. Like, would you participate in it? Because you can't win if you don't play. So would you spend $10 a month to play Powerball?
1: No. I wouldn't.
0: You wouldn't?
1: No, I mean,
0: I don't know. I mean, it's a thought. I think there's a lot of people that would.
1: I mean, there's definitely a lot of people who would. I don't buy a lot of lottery tickets, but yeah, I mean, there's there's definitely people out. But it's the same. It's the same idea, right? And we talked about it earlier. People tend to
0: You spend the money because you skew your chances on actually winning.
1: Right. Yeah, like somebody's got to win. Might as well be me. And it's like, well, maybe.
0: Yeah.
1: I guess with a raffle, they're actually going to give it away. So like,
0: well, and there's a lot. Like, there's not. It's not one in 292 million.
1: Right. Your odds are at least better.
0: It's quite a bit better odds. Yes.
1: It's at least better. You know, one in a million, or one in 700,000, or whatever the case may be.
0: Mm-hmm.
1: You know, so at least it's better, but it's still not good.
0: Right.
1: Oh my gosh, that's kind of a crazy thing to think about. So I don't know how much World Cup you've been watching, Wes, but my favorite World Cup viewing experience has not necessarily been the soccer or football on the pitch. It has been the all of the little short videos on whatever social media platform you care to look at, mm-hmm. about Europeans experiencing America.
0: Yep.
1: It's been just hilarious to watch. And for the most part, all very positive, which is just, it's just warming.
0: Mm-hmm.
1: Most people are like, oh, everyone told me it was going to be terrible. I'm like, this is great. They're like, I love Buc-ee's. I love Taco Bell. Like,
0: yeah.
1: What do you mean the Coke refills are free? I could just go up and get as much as I want? It's like, yeah, guys, that's how it works here. But I saw a World Cup story that was one of the first times, other than ticket prices, where my eyes kind of popped out of my head a little bit. I thought it was interesting. So there is a Spring Hill Suites in East Rutherford. And, you know, it's nothing special. You know, the best perk about it is probably that you get breakfast included. You walk down to breakfast. You've got some prepackaged waffles you can pop in a toaster. And, like, you know, you had a decent, clean place to sleep.
0: Mm-hmm.
1: But if you ask for a dining option or something, they just kind of hand you a takeout menu of local restaurants, right? There's nothing special. It's just another suburban hotel chain for business travelers or families on a budget. Except for this month. This hotel, which has been there for 5 years, is one of the closest to MetLife Stadium, which is going to host 8 World Cup matches, including the soccer tournament's final on July 19th. Hotels and rentals across the U.S. might not be experiencing the hoped-for World Cup windfall, but this particular hotel and its competitors are not giving up hope given their prime location. This hotel is asking $700 a night for a knockout round match on June 30th and $4,500 a night for the weekend of the final with a 2-night minimum.
0: Mm-hmm.
1: So if you want to stay in that hotel, you're going to drop $9,000.
0: Wow.
1: The Hampton Inn next door wants $4,200 during the final weekend. Those huge prices are huge even by luxury Manhattan hotel standards. One of the most expensive hotels in the city is the Oman New York, and it has cheaper rooms, you know, on different dates this summer, although not for the World Cup.
0: Yeah.
1: So what can World Cup travelers expect after spending that? This travel writer, like, just checked into the hotel on a weeknight just to, like, see what it was like. And he's like, you know, I paid $220. It was great. But you think being that close, you'd expect to be able to walk to the stadium or at least the American Dream Mall that has its pedestrian bridge over the stadium. The hotel website says that it's adjacent to the stadium and lists the distance as under a mile, a major selling point. But there's a huge sign on an easel next to the front desk, and it says, do not walk to the stadium. It is illegal and dangerous to walk on the roadways surrounding the stadium. So he's like, well, how do I get there? And like, well, You can take an Uber or rideshare, or you can take a city bus. You just got to walk a quarter mile that way and get on the bus, and it'll take you. But can you imagine spending $9,000 to go to the final and say, oh, well, at least I'll be close enough where I can just...
0: I don't think you care about the $85 if you're spent $9,000 to spend.
1: No, you probably don't. But I think you probably expected that you were going to be able to walk and not have to deal with the hassle of figuring out a bus in a different city or different country or something like that. I mean, it's just pretty unbelievable that they can charge that for just your run-of-the-mill hotel room. Mm-hmm.
0: It's kind of a random story, but I saw there's a sports writer, Matt Brown, who does a lot of college football stuff, and he does a lot of Freedom of Information Act reporting. So he'll go, like, public universities, if you submit a Freedom of Information Act request for, like, keywords or somebody's emails, they'll have, by law, give them to you unless there's, like, certain protected things. So he was curious, okay, like halftime shows that you see at college basketball games or, you know, college football games sometimes, think like the dog show where they're the acrobatic dogs or
1: Red Panda,
0: who's the lady who does the unicycle
1: and flip bowls under her head,
0: right? So those types of things. So he found some interesting things. So there's a West Virginia University paid a company called Mutts Gone Nuts, which is a dog show, acrobatic dog show. Cost them $3,500 for a 2-minute performance. So they have a travel fee of $150. They also have to have 2 hotel rooms, pet fees paid for. It's funny, like, to see the writers on what they ask for. There's nothing really special. But $3,500 for some dogs to come
1: walk across a high wire.
0: Right, right. Texas A&M here locally, they brought in for a basketball game Steve Max, who is the master of Simon Says.
1: The master of Simon Says?
0: Literally, this guy travels around, does halftime, a six to eight minute Simon Says show, where he... with the audience, like,
1: does
0: plays,
1: he do it with the whole stadium?
0: Plays Simon Says with, I think it's like a certain number of people who come out. And there's like YouTube videos of the guy. You can go back. I guess I think it's fairly.
1: Oh, yeah. Is it like NBA games and things?
0: Yeah. So his fee is $3,200 plus travel and hotel for 6 to 8 minutes. And, you know, I think you want to keep people entertained. You maybe want to have them as like a reason to stick around if it's not a competitive game. Then, you know, the classic, I think, entertainment is for halftime shows is Red Panda. If you've, like, there's a good chance if you've ever been to, like, a Rockets game. If you go to enough,
1: if you've been to enough
0: Rockets games, you've probably seen Red Panda.
1: I've seen her more than once. She's great.
0: Yeah. She's been around since literally the 1990s. Her first performance was at a Clippers game in 1993, which I would not have thought. She didn't look that old.
1: No.
0: But I think she started when she was, like, a teenager. And she's been on America's Got Talent.
1: She's just on the circuit.
0: Yeah.
1: She's, like, 54, 55.
0: So she charges $6,700 for a performance, as well as she has to have a hotel room at a 4-star rated hotel or better.
1: Okay.
0: Plus, she asks for volunteers to help throw up the bowls to her. So that's not her own person.
1: It's just a volunteer.
0: That sounds like a lot of pressure.
1: No kidding. I guess she's done it enough now where she's good to go.
0: But she does 60 to 80 performances a year. So she's making pretty good money.
1: Yeah, no kidding.
0: It's a good career. Thank everyone for listening. This has been KSEB's Money Matters. I'm Wes Pruitt, and with Blake Rusk. We'll see you later.

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1: Breaking news at Town Hall. I'm Bob Agnew in Washington. President Trump says the fighting with Iran could resume if the country does not, in his words, behave. He spoke about the deal, which is to be signed on Friday, said it wasn't perfect, but he says that if Iran violates the terms, the fighting could indeed resume. The president also spoke to reporters about his priorities back at home, including all the resistance from Democrats, including to his choice of Bill Pulte to run the National Intelligence Agency.
2: We also want no men playing in women's sports, and we want no transgender mutilization of our children. None. Those are five things that are 99% to, I mean, that's all we want. It's not a lot. The Save America Act. And that can be passed any way they want to pass it, but I'm not going to sign FISA.

0: Mayor Democrat Keisha Lance Bottoms in November in the governor's race in the Peach State.
1: That is correspondent Laura Winters. Americans loosened up the purse strings a little bit last month. Here's Rich Thomason.
2: Retail sales rose a healthy 0.9% in May. Better than analysts were expecting, it was up from a 0.4% increase in April. The stepped-up spending came as the weather warmed and gas prices cooled. Sales also got a bump from tax refunds both in April and May. Excluding sales at gas stations, retail sales in May rose 0.7%. Online sales up 1.5%. Rich Thomason, Washington.
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1: An investigation is underway by federal aviation officials today in the Lone Star State after a deadly plane crash on a southern Texas highway. We get more details from correspondent Mike Hempen.
4: Laredo police say the plane had six people on board when it crashed Tuesday night on the Loop 20 highway near Laredo International Airport. The plane was nearly sheared in half and tipped on its side. Dashcam video on social media shows the aircraft careening down the highway, taking out a light post before coming to a stop. The crash caused chaos. People left their vehicles to frantically try to smash out the cockpit window and free those inside. First responders can be heard calling for a ladder as they tried to free a passenger trapped inside. The audio is courtesy of Zayra Garza. I'm Mike Hempen.
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5: From the KSEV Weather Center this afternoon, expect cloudy and humid conditions with a few showers and thunderstorms from a tropical rainstorm. Be prepared for persistent downpours that could result in significant flooding. The temperature will reach a high of 88. Tonight, there will be some rain from the tropical storm during the evening and will remain humid with mostly cloudy skies later on with a low of 78. Tomorrow will bring humid weather with varying cloud cover and the temperature will climb to a high of 96. With the KSEV Weather Center forecast, I'm AccuWeather meteorologist Joe Lundberg.
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1: All right, 844-484-3872, 844-4-THE-USA. That's the way to join us today, from coast to coast, from sea to shining sea. You know who really hates the Save America Act? Chuck Schumer, who today was ranting about it, saying that it would resurrect, of course, a famous Democrat demonic policy of Jim Crow laws. They're going to bring back that Democrat policy. Okay, what are you talking about? No, we're not. We're trying to stop the Democrat policy of destroying elections. That's what Jim Crow was, a destructive force to American elections, attacking people on the basis of their skin color. We're done with that crap. Here's Chuck Schumer whining.
2: Trump also reasserted his demand to tie Pfizer to his Radical Save Act, which would strip millions of Americans of their voting rights and resurrect the ghost of the Jim Crow South.
1: No, it wouldn't. You disgraceful liar. No, it wouldn't. It wouldn't strip millions. It would protect voting rights for millions of Americans. It would stop them from being disenfranchised. It wouldn't allow their voting franchise to be taken by anybody else. No non-citizen, no illegal alien, nobody. No Democrat rigging the ballot box, no Chuck Schumer being able to steal an election. It would protect American citizens. Resurrect the ghost of Jim Crow. You know how often the left wields this talking point? It's hilarious. It's pathetic. Remember Joe Biden saying that Georgia's election integrity law, which was great. You know what happened when Georgia passed an election integrity law? Black votes went up in Georgia. No black voter was kept from the polls. Black voting went up in Georgia. It was a more secure election thanks to that election integrity law. And Joe Biden and all of his fellow Democrats called it Jim Crow 2.0. Makes Jim Crow look like Jim Eagle. Whatever the heck that means. It is so crazy. And it's so disgusting. It's so poisonous. You know, what they're trying to do is trying to inject race into this. Because Chuck Schumer has a very low regard for black voters. He thinks he can scare black Americans into opposition to the Save America Act against their own interest by calling it Jim Crow. While, of course, eliding the detail that Jim Crow is entirely a Democrat invention. Jim Crow laws were the Democrat Party's attempt to further disenfranchise black Americans in the wake of the end of slavery, which you can thank the Republican Party for. The whole thing is so crazy. And yet, again, it's still on display on the Senate floor.
2: Anyone, Trump is just so off base and should get it out of his mind that he can save by attaching it to Pfizer. It ain't happening. It ain't passing.
1: It can.
2: The SAVE Act is perhaps the most vicious piece.
1: It can. If Republicans showed any level of courage, the SAVE Act, the Save America Act is not vicious. The Save America Act is wonderful. It's loving. It's about the integrity of our system. It restores order to our country.
2: Ain't passing. The SAVE Act is perhaps the most vicious piece of anti-voting rights legislation Trump has ever come up with.
1: Sure.
2: And it has absolutely nothing to do with Pfizer whatsoever.
1: Everything I say is a lie. It's Chuck Schumer. Chuck Schumer, do that. So that's the Senate leader for the Democrats. How about the Senate leader for the Republicans? What is he up to? Well, John Thune sat down with Bret Baier last night on the Fox News channel. And I want to thank Bret for asking about the Save America Act and spending some decent time on the subject. And I was, and the interview served its purpose. You know what the purpose is? To expose what this leader will or won't actually do to get this thing done. And John Thune left that interview completely exposed yesterday. Listen to him as he attempts to spin his way out of fulfilling the agenda that you voted for by a wide margin in 2024.
3: He wants his Save America Act,
1: right,
3: which is a voter ID, although it has other provisions in it, to be attached to Pfizer. He had a Truth Social saying that the few Democrats, his word, are against Pfizer with or without Bill Pulte going to DNI is acting. What kind of deal is that? Besides, I'm against Pfizer if it doesn't come with the Save America Act, full version, firmly attached to it. What do you say to the president on that?
4: Well, we've had the vote on the full version twice now. So the full version is five components, and it's a photo ID, it's a registration or citizenship in order to register to vote, no biological boys and girls sports, bans mail-in voting, and it does away with trans surgeries for minors, which we've all, well, I'm for, and a lot of us are. But that only got...
3: And those five things are fairly practical in the Republican caucus.
4: They are. I mean, those are things that, but we only got 48 votes. We had that vote last week.
5: He's lying by omission. He's lying by omission right now. He's not telling you that there's a separate piece of legislation that does have majority support in the Senate right now. The 48 votes that he's referencing was an amendment to a reconciliation bill last week. I told you that this is so stupid. Adding the Save America Act and reconciliation ain't going to work. It's not a budget bill. It's an actual statute. You've got to pass it through the regular order. And the regular order can include a standing filibuster. Exhaust the Democrats, then pass it with a simple majority. This is achievable. I've been telling this to you for well over a year now. We've had a big discussion on this subject. And John Thune is deceiving as he says, well, it only had 48 votes. It's not the same piece of legislation. That was an amendment. And by the way, the Republicans who voted against it, predictable. Thumbelina. Mitch the Glitch McConnell, Lisa Murkowski, Susan Collins, they all voted against it, even in that form, which wouldn't survive. They voted against it. But here's Thune going, well, we didn't get the 50 votes, so this is a fool's errand. The math doesn't math.
4: On all five components. The only way you can get, you know, obviously get this done is to nuke the legislative filibuster.
5: Untrue. It's not to nuke the legislative filibuster. Nuking the legislative filibuster would be a way to do this, yes. But that's not the way to do it. You can exhaust the Democrats. Put the bill forward for a vote. That triggers debate. That during that debate sequence, Democrats can tucker themselves out, two apiece. They get two speeches apiece. They just have to go the distance. Yes, you've got to put your insoles in, Republicans, and stand there on the Senate floor and actually fight for something. But you can do this. Oh, but Vince, it would disrupt Senate business for a long period of time. Sorry, is there something more important you're going to work on? Oh, we got to do our job. Yeah, that's kind of the point. What are we paying you for? Do it. So John Thune here is lying by omission. He's attempting to deceive. So the only way to do this is to get rid of the legislative filibuster. Untrue. This is untrue, what he's saying on national television.
4: The only way you can get, you know, obviously get this done is to nuke the legislative filibuster, and that is not something that we have anywhere close to the votes to do. So we've had votes. We had it on the floor. It was the pending business in the Senate for a couple of weeks. We've done everything we can to date. We'll continue to put the Democrats on record. The Democrats are voting against an issue that 80 to 85% of the American people are for.
5: I don't need the Democrats on record. That record's been established for years. I'm very aware that they support fraud and they don't support election integrity. Stop getting them on the record. I don't need any messaging votes. I don't need you to be able to cut some more advertisements. Look at these Democrats. They don't support election integrity. We've got enough footage. Thanks, Senator. We're good on that. I don't need B-roll. I need action. I need a functional election system. I need credible elections. And you realize if they pass the Save America Act, do you realize how big this would be? Twofold. One, it guarantees the integrity of the election. That's huge. That's the biggest item. Two, it creates enthusiastic voters out of the people who support you. You know how many Republicans would show up just because they were grateful that the Republican Party actually delivered for them? Kind of the whole reason we have elections. Elections are report cards on whether or not you think politicians have fulfilled their duties. That's the point. Our applause will be the sound of our ballots hitting the bottom of the box for you. That's it, or tapping screens, or pulling levers, or whatever. If you actually cared about growing your numbers in the Senate, do the things we want, and my goodness, a great future awaits you.
4: And we need to hold them accountable for that.
3: But the president doesn't seem to understand your math.
4: Yeah, and I get that.
3: On conversations
4: right.
3: with him,
4: yeah.
3: How does this go over? Because
4: well, I mean,
3: the way he types it in his Truth Social post, it's pretty... aggressive. He
4: well,
3: thinks you should be doing more.
4: And he's passionate about it, and we are doing everything that we can. can.
5: This is patronizing.
4: But it is a function of math. I mean, we are bound by arithmetic in the United States Senate. The votes currently aren't there. We will continue to put the Democrats on the record and insist on votes on this. But if you tried to attach it, for example, to FISA, it would tank FISA. And so, you know, we will move, once we get Clayton done, we'll move to FISA.
5: Now, Clayton's not appearing, of course, before the Senate today. The president was like, yeah, how about no? We're not sending that guy over. In fact, you're going to move to FISA now. You don't even have to deal with the Clayton problem. How about you just deal with sending me FISA with Save America attached to it? How about that? This is ticking off the Republicans so much in the Senate. And it's good. It's good. I like that you're upset about this. I like it. And the more theatrically upset you are, the more we can identify you for removal. So go ahead. Keep throwing a tantrum. That's fine. We'll just John Cornyn you. We'll Bill Cassidy you. We'll Thombolina you. We'll Mitch McConnell you. We'll just get rid of you. It's time to go. There's the door. So it's interesting how patronizing that is. He's like, oh, he's very passionate, yes, but we just don't have the math. What are you doing to get it? What are you doing to get the votes, John? How much effort are you undertaking to get those votes? Have you noticed that never comes up in conversation, that these guys never volunteer how much they're, what's the corporate word for this? Efforting? How much are you efforting to achieve this? As far as I can tell, not at all.
6: Do they have a whip in the Senate?
5: Yeah. Yes, Barrasso. They have a whip. And that, they're not whipping it. That's the thing.
6: What would be the whip's responsibility?
5: To whip votes! Get to cracking! You know? It's actually kind of amazing that they still have that as a name for the gig. You know, the left, which is to try to get rid of master bedroom for years, can't call it that. What do they call it now? The owner's suite or something? Are we allowed to say owner? I have no idea. Here's the good thing. Don't let the left be in charge of language. They will ruin it every time. All right, we've got a lot more to get to, including the president's big press conference, all ahead on The Vince Show.
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0: We'll have some remarks from the President of the United States momentarily, some of his answers to questions from the reporters. Some of them are hostile. And the President, well, he's got a knack for handling those. We'll get to that. Before we do, though, I got Jason calling in from Silver Springs, Maryland, right now on the Save America Act and what's going on in our country with the midterms. Hello, Jason.
1: G'day, Vince. How you going, mate?
0: I'm all right, brother. What's on your mind today?
1: I was just thinking, you know, the Democrats have pretty much shot themselves in the foot after years of just putting these mediocre, candidates forward and pretty much having a voting base that just voted for any sort of anyone who had a pulse and a B in front of their name. Now they're witnessing they've got such a weak bench that, you know, whereas the Republicans have a pretty deep bench of candidates because they basically, for me, I'm not married to either side, but if I don't like someone, I'm not going to vote for them regardless of what party they're in. I'm sort of unpoisoned by, you know, the whole polarization of the parties. But thing is, these people just keep voting for the same people in and out regardless, and now look at that, they've got nothing. They've got absolutely nothing.
0: Yes. I mean, this is, Jason, one of the rationales for why I think the Save America Act would be so good for the country. Do you know how much that would improve the Democrat Party? If we had a, If we had a functioning electoral system where the voters and their judgment was actually respected, it would improve both political parties immensely, because the only way they could accrue political power is to play by the rules and appeal to voters in a normal way. Because the Democrats, as you can tell, Jason, as you keep illuminating, they've become a very abnormal party, haven't they? They believe that genders are merely a social construct, unless you make a joke about Michelle Obama being a man. Then suddenly, she's a woman, you gotta defend her. She's a woman. Like, weird, I didn't think you were that hung up on the gender thing. I thought you thought it was like an ethereal sort of social construct, whatever. They're the party that believes in open borders. They're the party that believes in chaos and burning down police precincts and attacking ICE officers. Imagine if they had to play by actual rules. Imagine. And that's what the Save America Act is. Then all of a sudden you get two political parties who are making more authentic appeals to voters that have something to do with their lives and nothing to do with this fantasy world that the left has created.
1: Yeah, I mean, exactly. And the thing is, too, they wouldn't have, the arguments that these Democrats are pushing compared to what actual policy matters to the American people is just pathetic. I mean, you know, here we are talking about a war and getting things more affordable. Here they are talking about some tranny who has, you know, rights over whatever. I mean, it's just, it's amazing just the, you know, what they figure is important. They've got such a, they're just so screwed around with what they think is their policy, which they think is important to people.
0: They're unserious and they're agents of chaos, and that's a really bad thing to be in American politics anywhere, actually. It's distressing. It really is. And God willing, we can get it fixed. And that's why I do want the election integrity law to come through. Jason, thank you as always. Appreciate your call, brother. And Jason's right. You know, Democrats created this mess. So now we got to clean it up. And the president is not taking no for an answer, including from Senate Republicans. No, I'm going to clean this thing up. He's also trying to clean up Iran. His latest in that big press conference from the G7, breaking some news, he may actually attend that signing ceremony this week. More ahead.
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0: 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Call 844-484-3872, 844-4-THE-USA, and tell us what you think. 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
1: The President of the United States just wrapping up a big press conference sort of in Europe at the G7. And let me just get back to square one with you on Iran. The president doesn't trust them. I'm still getting messages from people like as if I'm not aware of this dynamic. Hey, Vince. Hey, Vince, the Iranians are untrustworthy. Yeah, no, Sherlock. I know. Everybody knows. That's kind of the whole deal. You can't trust the Iranians. That's the whole point. This is why the president is pulling this off the way he is. And this is a process. He's got a memorandum of understanding coming out. This is meant to cool down the region, to bring peace. And it's testing the waters to see whether or not the Iranians can actually commit to this long-term deal where they give up their nuclear ambitions, their attacks on Israel, no support for the terror proxy garbage, all of it. We're going for everything. And as the president indicated today, they screw this up, I'm dropping bombs on their head. So what do you want to do? And I'll do it. And he's done it over and over. So really, actually, the fundamental thing comes down to not whether or not you trust Iran. Of course you shouldn't. Not whether or not they're going to abide by any words written on any piece of paper. The actual math on this is, do you trust President Trump or not? That's it. Am I missing something here, Jim? It kind of seems like that's the whole ballgame. Do you trust the president or not? That's really the only question. It's not about the Iranians. Nobody trusts them. President Trump doesn't trust them. It's not about what kind of commitments they make on paper, how they sign it. Do they DocuSign it? Is it digital? Did they do it by hand? Were their fingers crossed behind their backs when they signed it, or whatever you do in Iran to indicate you're not going to uphold your end of the bargain? Maybe just be part of the Iranian regime? It's irrelevant. It comes down to, do you trust the president? That's it. And the answer to that question for me is an enthusiastic yes. Yes, 100%. I trust the guy. And I'm super glad that he's the one who's pulling this off. Nobody's been more aggressive with Iran than him. Mike Pence is on television today. And he did one of these things. These politicians think they're so slick. He starts the answer with, oh, let me be the first to say that I think the president did a great job by being the only president in American history who's ever hit Iran as hard as he has, and that's great. But I have to say, I'm very concerned about this memorandum of understanding. It's like, well, just say that. You stop with the throat clearing at the top. You don't like this. You don't like that the president is pulling off this deal in this way. Well, tough. You're not president. He is. And I got a lot of confidence in him. So I'm very happy with the way this is going. Very. And so here's the president today. A couple more from him. Oh, by the way, on this subject, as you should know, Lindsey Graham has all of a sudden come to his senses. Now he supports the president in the MOU. Remember what I was telling you earlier this week? When he was like, you know, I don't know who to trust, the president or the Iranians. We're like, what are you talking about? You don't know who to trust? It's the president, dum-dum. It's the president is the answer to that question. Not the Iranians, who you spent, like, as long as you've been aware of Iran, you've been telling us not to trust them. So why would you suggest that they're just as trustworthy as Donald Trump? That's insane. He just posted this hour to X. I just had a very lengthy and productive discussion with Steve Witkoff about the state of play regarding Iran. After this discussion, it is my opinion that signing the MOU will be beneficial to the United States, he writes. Inasmuch as the Strait of Hormuz will begin to open and the hostilities with Iran will stop. Whether or not the United States can reach an acceptable, verifiable deal with Iran regarding its nuclear program and other issues is yet to be determined. But I see little downside to trying. Hello, duh, that's the point. That's the point. You know, even before we knew anything about this memorandum of understanding, remember I told you what this was going to be. You realize this is just kind of an upgraded ceasefire, right? So it's kind of a little bit more of a glorified ceasefire. We're taking the ceasefire to the next level. That's the goal. And we're going to play nice for a little bit. And if they don't play nice, we don't play nice. That's the kind of the way this goes. And then we get to a final deal. And Lindsey Graham He must have hit his head again. He came back to his senses. He's now saying, well, there's a lot of upside to trying. He says the economic stability that comes from opening up the strait and the cessation of hostilities could create a pathway to peace well beyond the Iranian conflict. The expansion of the Abraham Accords and normalizing relations between Saudi Arabia and Israel is President Trump's and my ultimate goal. I think that's best achieved by creating economic stability for the United States, the region, and the world, as well as the cessation of hostilities. The signing of the MOU is an essential step to make that happen, and thus it is worthwhile. Jim, Lindsey Graham has come to his senses. It's like, you know, all of the freaking out that was going on before, finally he's planting his feet again. Also, I should say, in every time you see something that's dramatic and chaotic and difficult to understand, I encourage you, pay attention to who's keeping their head. You should always do that. Just keep an eye on who keeps their head, who keeps their feet planted, who's not freaking out, who's navigating it with care and concern. Just keep your eyes open to that, because those are the kinds of people that should be in positions of power. People who don't become hysterical the second anything transpires. Oh no, my personal interest might be upended by this. Pause. Breathe. The American people keep choosing Donald Trump to run these things for a reason. Now, the president did answer some of these questions here. Some reporter was like, well, what if the deal's not enforceable? Here's the president on that subject.
2: Bomb Iran if they don't comply, but there's nothing enforceable in the deal itself. Is that correct?
3: Does it have to be? I let him know. I said, look, if you don't adhere to the agreement, I don't want to do that, but we're going to bomb the hell out of you. And I don't think that they're going to veer from the agreement. What else am I going to do? Am I going to say I'm going to take you to court? Let me take you to court. Let me sue you. No, we're going to bomb the hell out of them if they violate the agreement. I don't want them to. I want them to honor the agreement. Again, the straits close up. Bad things can happen. You know, in war, terrible things happen. Like you mentioned the question before about the school gets hit. Other things get hit. Bad things happen in war. War is a nasty place. I see it. I see it better than maybe anybody is.
1: I don't want to do any more of this. You heard him say, I can see everything. I see it better than anybody. You know why he sees it so well? Space Force. He said today that thanks to Space Force, that our cameras are so good, we can read the name tags on the Iranians, and it turns out 50% of the time, it's Mohammed.
3: But I'm proud of Space Force because I started it. We have Space Force cameras on every single door, there are no doors, they've been pretty well shattered, but every area of that, if somebody walks in and he's got a badge with his name on it, like Mohammed something, which is about a 50-50 guess, Mohammed something, they can tell the name, they can give you a serial number, we can see things you wouldn't believe, quality of the stuff that we have.
1: We're doing dermatology from space. We can tell if you've got a little bit of a skin problem or something, get you a prescription from thousands of miles away.
3: Why we've been so successful. That's why our blockade will go down in the annals of history as being unbelievable. Nobody's ever seen a blockade like that. It's like a steel wall.
1: Actually, you know, that blockade, I got to tell you, One of the things that I've been hearing, and I shared with you when I learned it, is that more so than anything, the fact that the president was able to stop the Iranians from having any port activity whatsoever while simultaneously helping to shepherd ships through the Strait of Hormuz without the Iranians even knowing it, until last week when he publicly announced it, that was critical to getting us to this next phase. That was critical. The Iranians were rattled by that. Holy crap, we can't even stop the shipping traffic. Yeah. So you ready to start making a deal? Okay, fine. So now they're signing this memorandum of understanding. Again, the president says, they walk back, we blow them up. Very simple rules here. Very simple rules. I had the president of the United States, here he is saying that he might stick around, actually, to sign the or be at least present at the memorandum of understanding ceremony this week. I mean, why not? He's in Europe. Maybe stick around through Friday. Or maybe we don't want to give them the honor of having the president until we have an actual deal. Well, we'll see. Whatever. Here's the president on that subject.
4: I have a question about this weekend. Why not stick around for the signing ceremony with this Iran peace deal?
3: I might.
4: You might?
3: Yeah, I might. But I'd rather, this is a memorandum of understanding. It's very important, but it might not be the kind of a document that I should be signing.
1: This is the point that I'm making, which is like, you don't really give the president to this. You want him there for the big kahuna, the actual big deal that brings peace to the planet. Whereas this is kind of an intermediary step, right? This is the step to like, this is the deal to begin deal making. You understand? Which is why, like, even using the word deal is, it oversells what we're witnessing. It's a memorandum of understanding. It's like agreeing to a calendar appointment. Like, hey, everyone clicks yes. We're all clicking yes that we have another meeting. It'll be in 60 days where we have the real deal. That's sort of what this is, which is also another indicator of why the hysterics around it are very overwrought.
4: There's some element to this where you send the vice president. If it works out, great, you look like a genius for sending him. And if it doesn't work out, it's the vice president's
3: fault. I like that idea, sure. Well, this way, if it works out, I'm going to take the credit. If it doesn't work out, I'm blaming J.D. You better be careful, J.D. He's going to turn his plane around and get the hell out of here. Yeah, I like that idea. I think it's a good idea.
1: Katie's going to own it if it's a disaster. If it's great, it's Trump. although, you know, the political realities of this, that's crystal clear. I think actually J.D. in the end, if this is a big success, J.D. Vance will get, deservedly so, a lot of credit for his role. And the president is the one who asked him to do this, and J.D. Vance, you know, if this is the guy who's trying to plot his political future, J.D.'s been doing a lot of media interviews this week. And every time, of course, they always ask him if he's going to run for president in 2028. He's always saying, look, I'm the vice president right now. I've got a lot of work to do. If I was spending all my time obsessing with that question, I'd be a terrible vice president. And to his point, Jim, if you were plotting a 2028 presidential run, would you intentionally go out of your way to pick a topic that has a very high probability of becoming a complete disaster? Would you go out of your way to sign up for that if you were scheming for a glide path to the 2028 nomination?
5: No.
1: No. No, the stakes are actually very high. As much as the president is joking, of course, about, oh, I'm going to stick J.D. Vance with the blame here. No question that if things go south, J.D. Vance is going to catch the fallout for it. It will impact him. No question. And there are definitely people who would love to see that happen. You know, there are rooting galleries out there. Have you noticed this already? We're not even past the midterms. There are people rooting. I like Marco Rubio. I like Ted Cruz. I like J.D. Vance. But instead of using those words, they're like, oh, that J.D., it's a real disaster what he's negotiating right now. Have you noticed? It's like, well, just say what you want. Just say you want Ted Cruz to be the nominee. You don't have to spend all this time trying to salt the earth for J.D. Vance. President Trump loves these guys. Especially these guys who are working for him. Marco Rubio, J.D. Vance. These goofball, sort of passive-aggressive, feline efforts to be like, look, is Marco Rubio not supporting this? Marco Rubio is standing next to the president as he does this press conference. Yeah, Rubio's, he's a subversive. He's like Anthony Fauci, you know? Like, Fauci was definitely a subversive. Fauci would stand there and he'd be rolling his eyes and stuff as the president was talking. He wasn't a very good subversive. But don't fall for the dividers, man. Don't fall for it. The president's got a good team around him. They're navigating to the best possible deal. And at the end of the day, as I always say, you got to trust this guy. It's not about trusting the Iranians. Nobody trusts them. I trust Trump. More ahead on The Vince Show.
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11: Vince Colonnaise.

0: So the president might stick around for that signing. There was a moment during this press conference when the deuce was loose. Peter Ducey was asking the president about how it works that the United States has frozen funds, Iranian frozen funds. So presumably, if and when sanctions disappear, they will get access to that money again. So what's the difference between, it's a good question, but here's the president answering it. What's the difference between American taxpayer dollars versus frozen Iranian funds flowing to the Iranians? Aren't they getting money? Well, yeah, they would be. But again, they've got to do what we ask, what we force them to do first, before they get anything. Listen to this.
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2: them? Well, the unfreezing is the easy one to answer. We have taken a lot of their money, and we have their money. We have taken their money. It's not our money. It's their money, and we froze it. At a certain point in time, I guess we're going to have to give it back. You know, if we didn't give it back, nobody would ever invest in the dollar again. If you took their money, because I thought about it, you know, I'm not the most perfect person. I said to Scott, why don't we keep their money? What the hell are we giving it back to them? But, you know, people from lots of nations, some nations we don't agree with, they have their money. The dollar's become very strong under me.
0: Yeah.
2: And they don't want to have a little conflict with somebody and end up having the United States just take their money. So if you do that, you really don't have a system.
0: So what he's getting at is his conversations with Scott Bessent, the Treasury Secretary. This comes down to the dollar being the reserve currency for the planet. One of the ways we get to exert our will across the planet is the dollar being the reserve currency. You understand? And China has been trying to upend this. There's been a lot of competition to try and upend this. Because if the United States and the U.S. dollar does not continue to reign supreme, well, then we start to get a problem. In fact, it's one of the reasons why inflation in the United States hasn't been quite as out of control as it could be, despite the fact that the government's racked up $37 trillion in debt. We're the global reserve currency. It gives us way more leeway than other countries have. But at some point, that runway runs out. If we have too much debt and we don't have confidence in the U.S. dollar, it's going to be a complete disaster, which is why we've got to get control of this. And the president pointing out, like, look, if we impose sanctions on countries where we seize their assets for a time, if we just steal them for ourselves while they're seized, that's going to be an accelerant for people to de-dollarize. You see what he's saying? To leave the American dollar and thus hurting our influence around the planet. So that's the assessment that he's made. But at the core of this, to go back to the point about Iran, they ain't getting a dime, including of their own money, unless they do what we want. That's the president. Coming up, Senator Tommy Tuberville is joining us on the program. You know who doesn't like him? Thumbelina does not like him. He doesn't like him at all. He says he does stuff to impress voters, and he's disgusted by that.
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1: Breaking news at Town Hall. I'm Bob Agnew in Washington. President Trump says negotiations with Iran have reached a significant milestone, but warns the fighting could flare up again.
2: President Trump is discussing a memorandum of understanding between the United States and Iran.
3: So this is a memorandum of understanding, but it's a very strong one. This isn't just like a two-paragraph. This is a long, pretty detailed memorandum that goes into a regular contract. I would think they would do it. If they don't, then that's okay. We'll have to start the process again, and we don't lose. We have the greatest military in the world. We have the greatest blockade, the naval blockade, and again, they have no navy, they have no air force, all bombed out, and they want to make a deal.
2: The agreement is expected to be formally signed Friday in Switzerland. Willie Nelson, Washington.
1: Federal prosecutors have charged 15 people with impeding the administration's immigration crackdown in Minnesota earlier this year, accusing them of coordinating efforts to block deportations. U.S. Attorney for the District of Minnesota, Daniel Rosen.
4: Such stalking and other direct actions against law enforcement are criminal, they're un-American, and they'll be met with swift justice. That's why we're here today. To those who choose to threaten or harm federal officers, we will hold you accountable.
1: It will be a very closely watched governor's race in Georgia.

0: Cycle, Republican Governor Brian Kemp cannot run again due to term limits. Laura Winters reporting.
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1: The Trump administration fighting another battle in Washington, but this one's not political. It's a battle against algae.
3: Chartreuse. It's a brilliant kind of greenish yellow.
4: But I knew they were trying to make it blue.
3: American flag blue was the goal of President Trump's $14 million renovation of the Lincoln Memorial reflecting pool. But Patrick Hicks of Florida says,
4: I think it's an impossible task, having a pool myself.
5: The water in this area is very high phosphate.
3: And fellow pool owner Dana Pace says,
5: it is prone to algae bloom.
1: And that is a report from correspondent Ben Thomas. NVIDIA betting on artificial intelligence to revive U.S. manufacturing. The Silicon Valley company unveiling a major AI infrastructure upgrade as part of a $2 billion partnership with Coherent that involves a Texas factory meant to produce materials for lasers that help to enhance chip efficiency. Breaking news and analysis at townhall.com.
6: From the KSEV Weather Center this afternoon, expect cloudy and humid conditions with a few showers and thunderstorms from a tropical rainstorm. Be prepared for persistent downpours that could result in significant flooding. The temperature will reach a high of 88. Tonight, there will be some rain from the tropical storm during the evening. It will remain humid with mostly cloudy skies later on with a low of 78. Tomorrow will bring humid weather with varying cloud cover, and the temperature will climb to a high of 96. With the KSEV Weather Center forecast, I'm AccuWeather meteorologist Joe Lundberg.
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14: All white people benefit from white privilege. White privilege filters in, well, it stems from white supremacy.
15: White women have taken an active role in the maintenance of white supremacy.
16: You know, it's just the hypocrisy and the white supremacy in America and in the world that would show us portraits of a pasty white Jesus.
17: To be white in so many ways is to be raised to be functionally illiterate on the topic of race.
18: Yeah, man, I'm functionally illiterate on the topic of what the hell are you people talking about? Wow, white people come off as real jerks in that crazy, hate-filled rant put together. You know, all of that nonsense about race during Black Lives Matter and beyond throughout the entire

0: Biden administration, just because Biden is gone and just because these corporations have been slapped around a little bit, BLM and its toxicity took hold in America. A lot of people still feel this way about race, and it's ugly. Now, a lot of people of all colors do not feel this way about race, and they probably outnumber, but the more influential, right? You could call it the intelligentsia if you want, the left-wing intelligentsia. Black, white, red, brown, black and brown, as Jesse Jackson might say. And the discussion about race has always been a stupid one, but never more than the last couple of years, right? We avoided having a tough conversation about race, so instead we had a stupid one, a fake one, one about the issues that are not really issues. Now, here's a major issue that probably needs some addressing. But you can't fix a problem if you can't even say the problem. You can't, if you, how are you going to fix it, right? So 16,000 murders, give or take, in a year in America, 16,000. And 50% of the murders, generally, are committed by black men. Black people take up 13% of the population. Black men take up about 6%, even less percent of the population. But 50% of the murders, there's a problem, right? That's a problem. In the aggregate, in the totality, when you look at the numbers. Now, this doesn't mean that any person who walks in that door right there, black, white, red, black or brown, it does not matter, right? There is no excuse for prejudice or anything like that or discrimination. But these numbers, maybe we should do something about it. You know, I think that Austin Metcalf and even Carmelo Anthony, what the hell was going on in his head? Maybe he had watched, I don't know, 10 minutes of MSNBC the day before. White men. You know, we're terrible. We're just terrible. Cut three, please.
1: Okay, he's a 21-year-old white man. This 21-year-old white male mass murderer. The suspect in custody is white.
2: Police say a 28-year-old white male carrying two handguns crashed a stolen truck into a building.
3: It's humanizing the shooter once again.
4: Yeah.
3: And can I point out that the shooter is a white man who is alive after they knew that he had killed 8 people.
0: Oh, wow. Oh, wow. How about that? Gail, you know, if he wasn't white, they would have just gunned him. They just would have come out. She seems disappointed that they didn't kill the guy. It doesn't work that way. The law enforcement doesn't just show up, oh, we know he did this, therefore we kill him. Have you ever heard the trial by jury and judges and stuff like that? Defense attorney, prosecutor? It's not an execution squad, Gail. You hear the contempt for white people. That left an indelible mark. It's still there, and real people have suffered. But frankly, mostly black people, actually. Because you don't address the problem will persist. And this victimhood, oppression, nonsense. Listen to this lady, and I'm sorry, it is fascinating to me. All right, the tenor outside the courthouse yesterday, which there was great security for the Carmelo Anthony guilty verdict. They had tremendous security. I noticed that if the case is publicized and it involves there's a racial component, somehow there's always security, like something could go wrong, that there could be violence. What did that lady have to say after it was all said and done? Our favorite lady, the commentator.
5: What do you want us to do? What do you want us to do at this point? What? I'm lost for words. I don't know what to do. I got 5 boys. I don't know what. I ain't got nothing to tell them no more. You can't walk away no more.
6: Rest in peace, Trayvon Martin.
7: Let me ask you this right now.
0: You can't tell him to walk away no more. Tell him not to stab people. Or just, I mean, you don't have to tell that to your kids, really? Really? And did you hear Trayvon Martin? Trayvon, it was a total con job. George Zimmerman almost died that night. Barack Obama poisoned this country with that fake victim and that sweet little boy with his Skittles. He went downtown, he went down to the Quickie Mart to get some Skittles. No, he didn't. He tried to murder George Zimmerman. You ever see George Zimmerman, the back of George Zimmerman's head? I see his face that night. Look at his head, the back of the head. Old Trayvon was smashing him into the ground.

0: And that became a cause celeb. Because, when was that? 2012. What was happening in 2012? 2012 was an election year for Barack Obama. Re-election, term two. And guess who wasn't really into Barack Obama? Black people. They had grave doubts about him. They felt let down by him. Everything was going to turn around. No. It was never about the community. It was about Barack and his book deals and looking great in a suit and having fun as president and who the hell knows what he's doing now. It wasn't about lifting up the community. He is not equipped to lift up the community because he was afraid. He was afraid because he's got all kinds of hang-ups about himself and his race. And if you don't believe me, just look in his 16 books that he's written about himself and this very issue. Blacks didn't think he was black enough. White people were freaked out. All kinds of things. He was half white, half black. He had issues. He felt marginalized in the black community. That's why he lost to Bobby Rush. He ran for Congress in 2000. That's what I want to say to Spencer Pratt. You can run again and win. Three of the last five presidents ran their first office, ran for Congress and lost. And probably none of them would have been president had they won. Bill Clinton, George W. Bush, Barack Obama all lost their first political race when they ran for Congress. So Spencer Pratt, there's hope, big time. But they created Black Lives Matter to emotionalize race, to get people all worked up again, especially black people, so they'll vote for Barack Obama, whose support was plummeting in the critical election year of 2012, plummeting with black people, all right? Now, once, he couldn't do this himself. I mean, other than go in all black, right? If I had a son, he'd look like Trayvon, which is a racist statement in and of itself. Why? Because you're both black? No, it doesn't work that way. I've always been told it doesn't work that way, haven't you? He tried to tell the black community to put down the bad chicken. This is what he said. He said, and turn off the TV and look at books, because nowhere in America are families without fathers as much as in the African-American community. Absentee fathers, disproportionately black. And he laid it out, and it was right. It was true. But guess who didn't like it? People that Barack Obama would consider real black people. Jesse Jackson, Calvin Butts. Right, but you see, Obama was always on probation with these people. Always on probation. And when he started lecturing, that's what they thought, lecturing black people about how to behave, they turned on him big time and fast. Jesse Jackson threatened to cut off his testicles. You remember that hot mic moment? He sure did. He absolutely did. You can look it up. In fact, you do that, Carlos. Jesse Jackson, hot mic, Barack Obama. Although I don't think the word is testicles. I think he used the crude vernacular nuts. I'm going to cut his nuts off. He's saying, talking down to black people. He said that. So Barack wouldn't do it, wouldn't talk about it. And you know what? If he did, if he said, screw it, I'm going to change America. I'm going to change the part of America I know I can change, the black community. I don't care if I'm half black. You guys got to listen to me. This is not popular, but I'm going to say it anyway. We got to stop killing each other, and we got to stop running away from our responsibilities. He could have tried all that. Now it's left to offbeat podcasters like the guy, me, random people in the world, right, who are not afraid of backlash, who are not afraid. And here's the thing. Anytime you start talking about race, right? It's a minefield. I probably said three things you're not supposed to say about race. Actually, all of it. But even the terminology. See, the woke left comes up with the terminology. You got to say it this way, not that way. You got to say black, not blacks. You got to say African American, not Afro American. You got to do all. Now it's people of color. Now it's, right? Ever changing. And quite frankly, not by regular black people. Regular white people are not hung up on race. We play sports together. We join the military together. It's the elites of any race you can imagine who come up with these crazy, stupid rules. I don't know who this guy is. Wait a minute. Where is this? The Daily Wrap-Up Crew is the name. And there's a man speaking a lot of truth. We'll figure out his name. And you know what? Somebody told me, oh, you got to watch out for this guy. What? Oh, he said some really crazy things over the years. I don't give a damn. I don't care what he said. You know, they just nominated a Nazi for crying out loud in Maine. I can't listen to this guy lay down some truth. And he does speak very quickly. There is something in there possibly, not politically correct or maybe totally off the wall. But I'm picking up what he's putting down. Are you? Cut five, please.
1: As men, we should be concerned of what we're going to do to produce a better generation of black males for tomorrow. That's the only... That is where we should be focused. Yeah. What are we doing collectively as men to change the trajectory for black boys in the streets right now?
2: Nothing. We're being a
1: talking
2: voice. Yeah, I mean, you can take
1: it. It's not going to get better unless we put hands on deck. The reason the athletes and the rappers are the role models is the professional black man moved out the hood. Where the dentist at? He ain't in the black community no more.
2: Mm-hmm.
1: Where the lawyer at? Where the business owner at? Where your city council person at? We abandon black boys, and then we blame black men for poor choices in mates that they should not even have to make if we did a better job raising our boys the right way. At the end of the day, if I'm going to call myself a man, the ultimate responsibility for reconstruction of the black community rests with me.
0: Wow, how about that one? Hey, where did Barack Obama go? Is he still on the south side of Chicago? Is that technically the south side of Chicago where he lives? I don't know. It's a very big house, though. What about the one in Hawaii? Is that in the black neighborhood? What about the one in Martha's Vineyard? Is that in the black neighborhood? There is a black neighborhood in Martha's Vineyard, by the way. Yeah, there is. Now, he got out. He got out. Selfish. Can you imagine if that guy started the Barack Obama Center for Nonviolence Understanding and Helping? I would join that institute. I would do whatever the hell, I mean, a real one. Not a phony baloney Joe Biden Institute of Foreign Policy, you know, this is a front for my speeches and staff and, you know, I can pretend I'm working. I mean, really going in there and not rapping with the team, I saw him rap. This sounds cliche, it sounds like an old or whatever. You know, rap music. I once met the OJs. Anybody remember the OJs? I love music. Any kind of music. Oh, those guys were good. I asked him about that. He said, man, we like to sing about love. We sing about love. And it's true. They used to sing about love. And now they sing about greed and hoes and bitches and money and cars and all that crap. All that crap that you think is going to make you happy. It ain't going to make you happy. Listen to Jill Biden. Can we bring it back to Jill? Jill has all of that stuff. I don't know if she has any hoes, but, you know, she doesn't want any. You know what I mean. Lived in the White House. All that. Air Force One. The King of England. The Queen. All that. Everything. The American Dream. And she's still angry about that dopey bar from 1975 that Joe Biden wanted a piece of, because that's Joe's fantasy. Passive income. He lusts for it. It's lust. It's his own word. Go ahead.
3: When my first marriage ended in my mid-20s, I was thrown into a financial panic. I'd married at 18. I didn't have a career or even a college degree. My then husband owned a popular college bar that he held on to. I wound up with less than a quarter of what I imagined to be our shared money. I swore that I would never be in that vulnerable position again.
0: Well, let that be a lesson to every rap guy out there who's obsessed with material success. And this is that song I was talking about by the OJs. Good times, good times. 800-848-9222. 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
3: From the streets of Brooklyn came a storyteller unlike any other. The notorious B.I.G. Christopher Wallace. Big. Possessed a voice so commanding and a flow so effortless that he changed rap music forever. 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
4: The more money you make, the more problems you get. 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
6: Richie Sharp, you know, Jonathan Dillard was killed in a line of duty. 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

0: about that. We actually only have a moment here.
1: People are... Northern Ireland. You saw what happened. I don't know all of what happened. I know a migrant from Sudan tried to cut off somebody's head in the street. Now, that would get the community rather upset, don't you think? Now, I'm being told, and especially international, the reports are often skewed and wrong. They say there are rampaging mobs of individuals, native-born Irish, going after migrants, burning down their homes and stores. I want a little bit more information. I want a lot more information. All right, I want to know the full extent here. That's a little bit too convenient a narrative. A narrative, right? A narrative, that word again. I know there's a great deal of frustration over there. I know that they have made Irish people feel like second-class citizens in their own country. I would be surprised if they're taking it out on random people. Who are these individuals? Are they really mom-and-pop shops? Are they really that? Are they someone else? Unclear. No rush to judgment, please.
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0: Big plans for his family the next day, said his garage door spring just snapped. He couldn't get his car out and wouldn't be able to get his family to where they needed to go. 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We didn't talk about the price. We didn't wait till the morning. We fixed it right then. 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
8: Tremendous help to criminals. It's one of the greatest things that ever happened to a criminal, and they ought to end it. In every city, they ought to end it. Chicago, New York, L.A., they ought to end it. Starting on day one of my administration, we took the most dangerous, unsafe, violent open border in the world. We had the most unsafe border, I believe, anywhere in the world.
9: So he's totally right about that cashless bail. It's bad for public safety.
10: And it's also bad, quite frankly, for the bail bond business. The bail bond queen herself joins me once again, Michelle Esquenazi. She's amazing. She's been in this business for, what, 20, 30 years? Michelle,
11: 22.
10: Welcome. 22. How are you?
11: Good. 32.
10: Oh, 32. I was pretty close.
11: Great. How are you? Hey, New York. Everybody.
10: I'm glad you're with us, and you know bail bonds, and you've been pushing this issue for a long time. Not everybody understands it. Where are we right now? You've been calling for this reform, and people are reforming, but there's also a lot of resistance.
11: I think we're really getting closer. When we have a common sense New York City president like DJT, then he understands, you know, one and one is two in America. You know, criminal recidivists love bail reform. It's a botched social justice experiment, really.
10: So what is the significance? This is not the first time he has spoken about it. What do we need? Has everything already been done at the federal level? And before you explain that, do me a favor. Give me an example of a cashless bail scenario, and a cash bail scenario, and why the cash bail scenario is better.
11: Okay, that's such a good question. Okay, so like Illinois, for example, which essentially obliterated what is referred to as cashless bail in the 60s. But essentially what it is it's a government-funded release program. People's taxpayer dollars are used to fund this massive bureaucracy to release and monitor criminals, which it does not do very well, nor does it count how many times they fail to appear or reoffend or anything like that. A secured bond, which is a bail bond, is when mom, dad, auntie, uncle, grandma, grandpa get involved and that particular offender's released. A bail agent is involved. If the offender fails to appear, we return that fugitive to the high order of the court, and there's accountability, there's skin in the game. And that's what he's alluding to.
10: So that's interesting, the cashless bail. It's really not cashless. It's public cash. It's not the defendant's cash. They're using other cash?
11: That's exactly correct.
10: Well, I don't think a lot of people appreciate that.
11: And they don't know about it, but we're about to explain that to the president. We're moving towards a roundtable, so that is so abundantly important.
10: Oh, those things. Once you have one of those, you are getting close. And he does seem to totally understand it. I did not know about that. And tell us, like, how bad the government is at... They really stink at a lot of things they try. They're good at a couple of things, a handful of things. They have no business to be in the bail bond business. How inept are they? You kind of alluded to it, but, I mean, they must be, because they have no experience.
11: Not only do they have no experience, they also actually don't care, because they get paid on Friday, irregardless, right? They use countless gazillions of taxpayer dollar. It's also, it's state taxpayer dollar, it's fed taxpayer dollar, and they fund these massive bureaucracies. And they work Monday through Friday from 8:45 to 4:45. But, you know, I got big news for government. Criminal offenders don't reoffend, you know, during business hours. Just FYI.
10: Yeah, heads up, just so you know. And but you've got some really great techniques, tactics, and knowledge to find these guys, you know, mm-hmm. who decide to skip. And tell us a little bit about that. How do you find the guys who go running?
11: Well, I mean, today's day and age, I mean, the social media footprint is just off the charts, right? Because the one thing that they love is themselves. So they're constantly on social media. So a lot of times, honestly, Greg, they give themselves away. They're taking a picture in front of a Walmart, you know. We could tell which Walmart it is.
10: Why the hell will you take a picture of yourself in front of a Walmart?
11: Because sometimes they're not brilliant, sometimes
10: no.
11: they are.
10: No, I get it,
11: sometimes
10: I get it. It's the kind of thing a criminal would do. Hey man, I'm about to shoplift from inside this store. Ha ha, I don't know.
11: Right, in front of Louis Vuitton and Roosevelt Field or something, exactly.
10: Now a bail bond guy once told me, and tell me if this is true, that there's basically three ways, there are a couple of ways. If you're going after a female fugitive, which is, you know, happens, not as much as with men, you go to one place, wherever her kids are, you can find her. And then the other, for the guys, you go to where he gets his sex and or where he gets his drugs and alcohol. That's where you find it. It works that way?
11: Affirmative.
10: I love that cop talk. Affirmative, that law enforcement bail bond talk. Affirmative. Yeah. All right. And what is the hardest apprehension you ever had to make? The largest search, the most intricate, you know, pain in the neck, oh my God, and then you found him search.
11: I mean, I think it was one of the most dangerous, okay? So this kid named Jonathan Roth, his father put out this whole insurance fraud thing where he did a murder or whatever. No, it was insurance fraud, and then the Coast Guard went looking for him, and we had him out on bond. He was a former Marine. And we had him out on bond, and he decided the last minute he didn't like the sentence, so he was going to leave. He went to Ohio, and he was, you know, hanging out in the house with another Marine. And as you well know, Marines are trained to kill. So my guys, you know, went to Ohio, and they didn't want to screw it up in any way, shape, or form. I was a little twisted about it. And, you know, so I told them to go to the bar and find the biggest rack they could, to ring the bell and tell him that the car was broken down up the street.
10: Wait, biggest rack?
11: Yeah.
10: What do you mean by that?
11: Boobs.
10: Now, Michelle!
11: Sorry. Did I say that? Is that not allowed on...
10: I never heard to a woman referred to as a rack. I've heard of a rack.
11: Sometimes I have to have some testosterone, Greg Kelly.
10: Okay. Fair enough. All right. Yeah, this is the lingo. It's very authentic. All right. So you found an attractive, buxom woman.
11: Oh, thank you. Thank you. Thank you.
10: Okay. And what did she say? She's had car problems?
11: Yes. Yes. Up the way. Yes.
10: And then what happened?
11: And then they got a visual on him, and then they took him.
10: Oh, wow. Well, that's good thinking. That's smart.
11: Wow. Thank you kindly.
10: Yeah, no, no. I kind of forgot my other question. I had another question about that. I can't remember. Oh, yes. Here's the question I have. All right. Now, you know bail bonds. Now, this is totally and completely hypothetical. All right?
11: No. I'm not.
10: But, well, first, let's pretend, totally hypothetical, that you got in trouble. All right? That you were falsely accused of murder. All right?
11: Oh.
10: And you were out on bail. Do you think, given your knowledge, and it was a totally corrupt case, let's pretend that they, you know, you were in Washington State and they didn't like you because you're on cable news all the time saying things you don't like, they don't like, and they decided to railroad you. And you decided, you know what, I'm not putting up with this, I didn't do it, I'm not facing 30 years in jail, I'm getting out of here. Do you think you'd be a better fugitive than the average fugitive?
11: That's a very good question, my goodness. I think the answer is a resounding yes. I would probably have to go to the Middle East and put on a hijab or something like that, or a burqa, but yeah.
10: And let's say in that theoretical situation, take you out of it, it was me, okay? How do I mean, you said the Middle East and the burqa. I don't know if you're being fun again, then that's great, but I mean, like, where, seriously, where, I don't know if you remember this, there was actually, his name was Kelly, a kid in college, Thomas Puccio was the defense attorney, high profile crime in Connecticut, and he was convicted. He didn't want to go to jail, so he ran off, and I believe he was in Switzerland, and he stayed there for a long time. What would you, I mean, again, totally hypothetical, but what would you recommend, not recommend, that's too incriminating, what would be an option for somebody if they wanted to avoid, and you know what, we should probably not talk about this.
11: No, I actually have an answer because I know exactly where you're going with this. And the reason I said burqa is not because of anything ethnic. It's just because they cover themselves up, right? It's a costume. So it's hard to tell one person from another when everybody's wearing the same outfit. You understand what I'm saying?
10: All right, so what does a guy do? I mean, women...
11: So it's the same thing. So, like, you know, like the ethnic people, like in... not in those countries, but let's say in India where they wear, like, they wear something that covers their heads and they wear, like, a lot of costumery. That would be the place that would be harder to find you because you kind of essentially blend in and you end up looking like everybody else, if that makes any sense.
10: Yeah, but then you got to wear all that stuff. I don't know.
11: Well, I mean, it's that and your freedom.
10: Yeah,
11: you know?
10: Well.
11: It's like probably a decent trade-off to not be.
10: I don't know if you know, Joe Schmo criminal goes to India if they wouldn't stand out. I don't know. But
11: I think you're probably right, but you asked me a crazy question, so I gave you a crazy answer.
10: Fair enough. But you also gave us a lot of really interesting information, sound information about cashless bail and how it works.
11: Yeah, we have all the data. So that's one thing we have. As you know, we have 3 United States veterans on our board, and we have all the data points.
10: Well, they say she's in the royal family, the bail bond queen herself. Empire Bail Bonds. If you're in trouble, go to bailempire.com, right? 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B-A-I-L, empire.com. Hope we never need you, but we certainly want you. Michelle Esquenazi, good luck with everything, and enjoy that meeting with President Trump.
11: Thanks, and all the best to you, Pop.
10: Oh, thank you very much for saying that. We'll be right back, everybody.
12: Greg Kelly. This is Greg Kelly, here with Jay Jackson, CEO of Abacus Global Management. They're a technology-driven asset manager reshaping financial planning around your lifespan, how long you live. Jay, Americans are sitting on trillions of dollars in life insurance that they never monetize. They either lapse the policy or hold it to death. Why does that keep happening, and what does Abacus do to actually change that behavior?
13: Behavior is the key part of that question, right? Because behavior ultimately evolves into mindset. And when somebody first buys any asset, one of the first things that they do is they assign a value, right? That's the ultimate purchase price of whatever asset you have. What's amazing to me is that if you're going to impact behavior, you have to really approach this at its core. I've spoken a lot that life insurance is, in fact, an asset, right? It's personal property. But actually, what we really need to bring this back is to its core. And woven in that core is someone understanding that their life, their lifespan, is the most valuable asset that they have. In fact, capitalizing on that lifespan might change some of your outcomes, how you view things. Maybe you'll exercise more. Maybe you'll start to look at your life a little bit differently. And at a core of that sits your life insurance policy. Because people wouldn't simply just let an asset fall off, right? And that's what we talk about with lapses. And again, this comes back down to education, but more importantly, this comes down to emotion, treatment, and an understanding, right, of how do we actually motivate ourselves and others to treat your life as the most valuable asset that you actually have. And you can apply that to so many other things. And most importantly, you're in control of that.
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9: Am I supposed to know who Thomas Bangator is? Do you know who that is? Thomas Bangator? I think he might be one of those guys who wears the masks in Daft Punk. More on that in a second. Duke, you're in Florida. Hello.
24: Hey, Greg, how are you?
9: Good.
24: Hey, I just want to say God bless you for your courage and your insight and your strength to save this country, and it's voices like yours who are going to save this country. So I just wanted to, on behalf of a grateful nation, I just want to say thank you and God bless.
9: Wow. Well, thank you, sir. I'm, you know, trying, doing my part. It's going to take all of us, though. All of us. Thank you. Very kind. Patrick, hello.
25: Yes, hi, Greg. This is Patrick.
9: Hello.
25: I'm a candidate running for the 12th CD. Hello, Greg.
9: Yes, the 12th Congressional District. Is that the one, is that the Nadler seat?
25: Yeah, you just thought you were talking about it earlier.
9: Yeah.
25: With Jack Schlossberg and...
9: are you a Democrat or Republican, liberal?
25: I'm a Democrat. I'm in the 12th CD.
9: Were you on the debate? Were you in the debate?
25: No, I didn't make the debate because it's based on one metric, money. And I wasn't able to get the money on there, but I am endorsed by your dad.
9: How much money did you raise?
25: Near 100,000.
9: All right, so give me your full name again.
25: It's Patrick Timmons. I spoke to you once before. I was the lone Democratic opponent to Alvin Bragg last time, endorsed by your dad. I'm endorsed by your dad in this Democratic primary. I'm the only one who doesn't want to impeach Trump.
9: Are you sure? I thought my dad endorsed somebody else in that race for DA. Maude Maron. I thought he endorsed Maude Maron.
10: Did any of those more matter? I don't remember. I know you're a good guy. What's up with running for office all the time, though, and, you know, losing?
25: This is the only time. I ran in June of last year against Alvin Bragg. I got 70,000 votes. 52,000 were from the 12th CD. And now I'm running for this vacant seat by Jerry Nadler as a Democrat.
10: All right. Well, we got to get you on the, you know, got to get you, you get all the signatures you need? You're going to be on the ballot?
25: Oh, yeah. No, we're all on the ballot.
10: All right. What do you want me to do about this?
25: Well, I want you to kind of hear me out a little bit. I'm the only one, I said before, that does not want to impeach Donald Trump of all the candidates. There's eight in there. I just want to bring back to the 12th CD real substance programs like Social Security, like dental and vision for Medicare, like a blue card I'm proposing, immigration solution, anti-Semitism. I want to fight anti-Semitism. The rest of them don't want to take strong stance on that. Mamdani has made it not easy for Jewish people in New York City. And in this particular 12th CD, Greg, Andrew Cuomo beat Mamdani both in the primary and the general election. So it is much more of a pragmatist, moderate area, and I'm the only one. The rest of them are very left-leaning. Conway, Schlossberg, Boris, and Lasher.
10: Oh.
25: They're the four horsemen of impeachment.
10: Yeah, yeah. Actually, now come to think of it, you ran as a Democrat against Alvin Bragg?
25: Yes, I was the only one.
10: All right, so my dad endorsed Maude Marin as a Republican and you as the Democrat. All right, so Timmons, T-I-M-M-O-N-S, and you're running in the 12th Congressional District against all those maniacs, and I hope you win. What's your website?
25: TimmonsForCongress.com. It's T-I-M-M-I-N-S for Congress.com.
10: TimmonsForCongress.com? All right, pal. You stay at it. I wish you were on that debate stage last night. Whatever you got to do, do it, and keep in touch. All right, Mr. Timmons?
25: Thank you.
10: All right. We'll see you later. Let's go with Chris. How are you, sir? Oh, Chris. You finished. Yeah, it looks like the Waldorf Hotel, you were working there on construction and installation. It looks like it's finished to me. Is it finished?
0: Yeah, it's all done. It's been done for a while.
10: Where do you work now?
0: Now in my house.
10: I mean, does that mean you're not working?
0: No, I have my own company. I'm doing a little side work right now, a little stuff for my own company. Miscellaneous. Right. I'm in Manhattan and Jersey.
10: All right. All on the up and up, right?
0: Yeah, all on the up and up. So, look, I got a strong opinion because I actually went away for a similar case when I was really young and stupid like these kids, like the kid Carmelo Anthony, but kind of with the roles reversed, except, you know, I was coming to the aid of somebody, but I went a little too strong, but I had a stabbing case where the person lived. But what I wanted to, as a person with experience, I think that the judge made a really good example giving the kid 35 years considering the climate of the country, because there's a lot of like anti-white, you know, anti-Jewish, whatever, but there's a lot of bullies in the black community, to put it lightly. And they're very quick to, you know, there's a lot of anti-white things. So I think that might prevent, even though a lot of people are agitated right now, long term, I think it's going to prevent a lot of idiots from either purchasing a knife, grabbing a knife, or using a knife. It's going to happen, but I think it's going to happen a little bit less because that's only one case you're hearing about. I'm sure there's plenty of white people getting stabbed just because, you know, because they were white and they hurt the black person's pride, you know. Pride.
10: Well, all right. Listen, man, people fight for stupid reasons. But you know what? You're laying down some stuff about race that, you know, isn't necessarily politically correct, but there's truth in that. And if this guy got a light sentence, I think it would have sent a very bad signal to the criminal element out there. And there could be more Austin Metcalfs. So this guy was not a patriot. He wasn't a, you know, he's not a victim. He's not a civil rights icon. He's a murderer. And he's going to be in jail for 35 years, although he's eligible for parole and half that, apparently. And he'll be, what, 35 years old or something like that? Not yet 40, but a big chunk of his life. All right, pal, thank you very much. Uh-oh. It's Russ and his attitude. What is it, Russ?
1: Greg, you remember the jocks in high school. Many of them are bullies that get inflated egos. And when they're in a crowd and there's 2 6-foot-5 twin brothers, if Austin Metcalf had gotten Carmelo Anthony in a chokehold and strangled him like Dan Penny did to Jordan Neely.
10: Oh, yeah. See, this is what I remember of this guy. Yeah, well, how did you become such a raging weirdo liberal up there, man? You know, always taking the side of the bad guys. Russ, that's the thing with you. Always taking the side of the bad guys. And always going through some cartoonish version of events that you heard on MSNBC. I don't know. All right, finish your thought.
1: Okay, they would have hailed Austin Metcalf as a savior of the
10: All right, stop it. I got it. Wait, if Austin Metcalf did what?
1: Austin Metcalf had put Carmelo Anthony in
10: a chokehold. Right. Russ, you really are full of all kinds of hate. And you're just kind of a maniac out there, up there. You're in Yonkers, right? Settle down and, I don't know, read a book or something like that. You need a taste of reality. I don't know what the hell it is, but you are way out of touch. And sometimes way out of line, too. But I don't know why we keep putting him on the phone. Out of curiosity, to be honest. Out of curiosity. All right, sorry we ran out of time. There is the music to be continued. I got to put some super-duper videos together. And I got to figure out what I'm wearing to the UFC fight at the White House on Sunday night. I'm going. And I'm going to be in the VIP section. I hope that's a small section, because if it's too big, it doesn't feel VIP. But it doesn't matter. It's an honor. I'm going. UFC, Sunday night, White House, history.
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6: News this hour at Town Hall. I'm Bob Agnew in Washington. President Trump spoke with reporters today at the G7 summit in France about the deal with Iran to reopen the Strait of Hormuz.
7: So this is a memorandum of understanding, but it's a very strong one. This isn't just like a two-paragraph. This is a long, a pretty detailed memorandum that goes into a regular contract. I would think they would do it. If they don't, then that's, you know, that's okay. We'll have to start the process again.
6: The deal is set to be signed on Friday in Geneva. The Federal Reserve has decided to keep its key rate unchanged for now. That was the first policy session decision made today with Kevin Warsh as chairman. Nearly half the Fed's policymakers did say they may support a rate hike later this year. New polling shows a tightening political race ahead of the November midterms.
8: Republicans are closing the gap with Democrats, trailing by just 3 points among American adults, 39% to 36%, and by only 2 points among registered voters, 46% to 44%. The shift points to an increasingly competitive election season, with voter concerns like the cost of living shaping momentum on both sides. The poll comes after months of claims of a pending huge blue wave victory by Democrats in the fall. Ken Lorman reporting.
6: Federal prosecutors have charged 15 people with impeding the administration's immigration crackdown.
26: A federal indictment was unsealed, charging 15 defendants with conspiracy to impede or injure federal officers and other charges related to efforts of two Minneapolis-based Antifa groups that violently opposed the enforcement of federal law in our state. The defendants are members and associates of Direct Action Minnesota.
6: And that is U.S. Attorney for the District of Minnesota, Daniel Rosen. On Wall Street,

0: aren't restricted to provider networks, so you choose the doctors and hospitals you want. It's that simple. CHM is not insurance. It's a ministry that puts faith into action. 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
1: President Trump's nominee to lead the nation's intelligence community is receiving support from both Republicans and Democrats.
2: President Trump's nomination of Jay Clayton to serve as Director of National Intelligence is drawing bipartisan support from lawmakers and national security leaders. Clayton previously served as U.S. Attorney for the Southern District of New York and as Chairman of the Securities and Exchange Commission. Supporters from both parties point to his experience prosecuting terrorists and cartels, while Senate leaders are signaling they expect a swift confirmation process. Willie Nelson, The White House.
1: Shoppers stepped up their spending in May, surpassing economists' expectations for consumer spending. That happened even as temperatures warmed and gasoline prices leveled off. Retail sales rose 0.9%, up from a revised figure of 0.4% gain seen in April. That's according to the Commerce Department's latest data that was released this morning. Sales got a boost from generous government tax refunds in both April and May. More on these stories at townhall.com.
3: From the KSEV Weather Center this afternoon, expect cloudy and humid conditions with a few showers and thunderstorms from a tropical rainstorm. Be prepared for persistent downpours that could result in significant flooding. The temperature will reach a high of 88. Tonight, there will be some rain from the tropical storm during the evening. It will remain humid with mostly cloudy skies later on with a low of 78. Tomorrow will bring humid weather with varying cloud cover, and the temperature will climb to a high of 96. With the KSEV Weather Center forecast, I'm AccuWeather meteorologist Joe Lundberg.
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7: You can't sit here and get pissed off at people for going and questioning anything, criticizing anything, or asking for more detail when you're saying just trust us. 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I don't care. I don't care about making friends. I hate Washington and everybody in it. This is why I stay out here where the normal people live.
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9: Yeah, it's a lot of press. That's good. We had a great event. This was something very special. And I want to thank President Macron, Bridget, his really lovely wife, fantastic person, for welcoming us to France for an extremely successful G7 summit. I would say it's one of the most successful. And this meeting could not have come at a better time. On Sunday, we reached an agreement with Iran that achieves everything we set out to accomplish, everything and much more. Ending the current conflict, reopening the Strait of Hormuz.
7: We are listening right now to the president speaking at G7. These are his final remarks, and we're going to rejoin after this. We got a lot to unpack, folks.
9: Iran cannot have a nuclear weapon. They can't develop it, buy it. They can never have a nuclear weapon. At the same time,

0: with this announcement or close to it, as people started to think it was going to happen when Iran was making some very positive statements. The stock market has surged to record highs, picking up thousands of points over the last short period of time, thousands of points. And oil is dropping like it has never dropped before, at levels that went in numbers, down $7, down $8. Didn't ever see anything like that. But if we didn't do this deal, we could have dropped more bombs for another 3 weeks, 2 weeks, 4 weeks, 2 years. You would never have the Hormuz Strait open. You would never have success. Your market would have, instead of going up at levels that nobody's ever seen before, would go down at levels that nobody ever saw before, maybe except for 1929 or whatever. And you know, all the tough guys, don't realize that this wasn't a 3-month deal. This was years in the making. You know why? Because I was the one that killed General Soleimani. And if I didn't kill General Soleimani, we probably wouldn't be talking right now about this deal, because he was a mad genius. They never were able to replace him. But a lot of people forget that. The tough guys, you know, the tough guys that would drive the country right down the tubes. The past 2 days have provided a chance to discuss the details of this historic agreement with many of our closest friends and allies, including the G7 nations and many presidents and prime ministers. As you saw, Prime Minister Modi was here. We had a long talk. He's a great guy. They are thrilled that we made a deal, every one of them. There's not one nation that came to us and said, please, sir, keep dropping bombs on them. Please keep dropping bombs. The stupid people say that. But I'm thrilled to report. And by the way, those last 2 days were brutal. $200 million worth of bombs. And, you know, it is expensive, too, by the way, aside from everything else. And they knew I was coming for a third night. We informed them we're coming for a third night. They didn't have their Navy. It's sunk. They didn't have their Air Force. It's gone. Not one plane. They didn't have anti-aircraft equipment, so we got free rein. They didn't have their leaders. But they have a new group of leaders that I think is, actually, I think they're smarter. I think they're very smart. I think they're far less radicalized, and I think they're really good. They love their country. You know, you talk about regime change, nobody will say that, but I guess that's, look, their one set of leaders is all gone. Their second set of leaders is all gone. Their third set of leaders a little bit gone, but for the most part, and frankly, I think that's regime change. I think they're going to behave much differently. I think they see a different way of life that they were never exposed to. So the one thing I didn't want to see is I didn't want to see economic catastrophe. If you kept this going, that could have happened. But all I know is every time we talked about the possibility of peace, the stock market shot up like a rocket ship. It never went down. They didn't like it. The people, you know, the stock market is more brilliant than anybody there is, including the people on the stage, other than me, of course. Let's see. I don't know. What do you think, Scott? Is the stock market more brilliant than you?
1: No, sir.
0: That's a terrible statement. All right. The stock market is quite brilliant. And every time we said something amazing, like we're going to settle, it would go up. And every time we said something negative, like, guess what, we're not going to be able to settle, it would go down very big, Peter, very, very big. Tells you something. And, you know, I've studied presidents, some good, some bad, some great. Not too many are great, and some really bad. We had one just recently. And the one president I did not want to be was the late, great Herbert Hoover. I didn't want that, and who knows what would have happened. But bad things happen, so the past 2 days have provided a chance to discuss the details of the deal with the closest friends and allies, the heads of countries. They were all here, a lot of them, far more than the seven, as you know, a lot of them. And the put out a statement. I think President Macron, who did a great job, by the way, did a really fan him and Bridget, they did a great job, but they all put out statements saying they love this deal because they want to see it over, and they love the fact that the homos, don't forget, if we were going to drop bombs, let's say we went another month, another 2-3 months, maybe weeks, could be another 3 months, could be whatever. What do you have left? Got maybe nothing, but you don't have, the strait will never be open, because people that own billion-dollar ships, these ships cost $1 billion, they don't like sailing ships or having their ships participate when you go up the coast and you go through the strait and there are rockets flying over your head. They want to protect their billion-dollar investment. You wouldn't have oil for maybe years. These are stupid people. But nobody was tougher than me. Nobody hit Soleimani. You know, when I hit Soleimani, people thought that was the biggest thing to happen in the Middle East for 50 years. That was the biggest event. He was the boss of Iran and respected, but he was a mad genius. He was a genius, the father of the roadside bomb. When you see young men, and in some cases women, mostly men, walking around without legs, without arms, with a face that's been blown to smithereens, it's Soleimani, 95%. 96.2, they say, or something. 95%. That was Soleimani did it. Happened to come from Iran, and I blew him up. You remember that? I blew him up in the Valley of Death. He got off his plane, and we followed him. And in all fairness, because they've been wonderful to me, Israel, but they didn't want to do that attack. They were all set. The night before the attack, they informed me they didn't want to do it. So I had to make a decision. I made the decision to do it. But they were. It was a joint venture, as we say in the real estate business. That was a joint venture between Israel and us. We studied it for a month. We knew what plane he was going to be on almost a month before. He only traveled on commercial airliners, big ones with lots of people, because he knew we wouldn't shoot him down. He's very smart. But we knew he was going to be on that plane, followed him, and then Israel informed me that they won't do it. And I had to make a decision. I had some very good generals, and not the ones you see on television, very good. And I want to thank also Pete Hegseth and General Raisin Kane, who's phenomenal. Okay, these guys are phenomenal. They can't be better. But I had some good generals, and I said to him, well, if Israel's not going to do it, we're all prepared. Do we do it? Do you like doing it or not? He said, sir, if you want to do it, we can do it. How well? We'll do it just as well or better. We'll do it ourselves. We don't need anybody. So we took out Soleimani. One of the biggest events to happen in the Middle East, maybe ever, but they say 50 years, they say 100 years. I was with the Prime Minister of Pakistan. He said it's maybe the biggest event that has ever taken place. It's like nobody could believe it. So that's when it started. It didn't start like 3 or 4 or 5 weeks ago. And Obama wouldn't do it. What Obama did was he did the JCPOA. He loaded up a plane with $1,700,000,000 in green cash from banks all over Washington, Maryland, and Virginia. They were stripped of all their cash. They had no cash to do payrolls. It all went into a Boeing 757, a wonderful plane, and they flew it to Iran. And they gave it out to people. They bribed people. They thought they were going to get it done. Then they gave billions and billions of dollars after that. And they got a deal that was a road to a nuclear weapon. I get so angry, I guess. I'm allowed to get angry when I watch the Democrats. They talk about it all the time. We had this deal done. You had a deal that was going to give them, legally, a nuclear weapon. And if that happened, Israel would have been blown away. And in all fairness to Bibi Netanyahu, who happens to be a good man, gets a little excited sometimes. But he happens to be a very good man. We've had an amazing partnership. He's been an amazing prime minister. We have a little dispute over Lebanon. I say, you can do a little softer touch, Bibi. You don't have to knock down a building every time somebody walks into it that's from Hezbollah. But it's been an amazing partnership. But he will say, we're the big partner, and he's the very small partner, and that's true. So he came to the country. And he begged Barack Hussein Obama, the president, not to do the JCPOA. He said it could be the end of Israel, and it would have been if I didn't come along. And Obama didn't listen to him. Bibi actually went to Congress and pleaded with them. And he got nowhere. And they had this horrible deal that was horrible for Israel, horrible for Israel. And that's where it stood. And then I came along and I terminated that deal. It had very little time left. You know, it was a short-term deal. You know, with countries, you need hundreds of years. You don't need 8 years and 9 years. This isn't like you're signing a lease on a candy store in the corner. You need hundreds of years. This was a short-term lease. It expired long ago. Had I let it run, it expired. You wouldn't have been around. A lot of people wouldn't have been around. But Israel would have been terminated. I think the whole Middle East would have been terminated. You saw that when everybody was shocked that all these missiles, they were aimed at these different places. Qatar, Saudi Arabia, UAE. Think of it. Bahrain, Kuwait. They got hit. Nobody thought that was, even I didn't think it was going to happen. They didn't think it was going to happen. They were going to take out the entire Middle East, including Israel. And if they had a nuclear weapon, they would have used it with it.
1: So POTUS is speaking right now at G7. Some of that insightful for what we're going to discuss here on the show coming up. And we're going to dive into all of this because the memorandum of understanding was released. Well, leaked apparently to Bloomberg, and some people are saying this is where it gets confusing. There are some officials who've gone out and said yes, that's it, and they've been arguing about it, and others are like, well, wait for the full one, that might not be it. I think this might be it. Actually, I think it's insane that they haven't just like put it out. It is insane to me. We're going to discuss this because there's a lot of stuff happening, and I cannot grasp for the life of me this optic with Rubio and Bessent and Witkoff. That was Rubio and Witkoff. Rubio, Witkoff, Bessent, and a couple of others over at G7 with POTUS. And you've got the VP on a book tour also selling the MOU. It is wild. We're going to dive into this. I know that you're probably getting overloaded, but just disregard all the garbage you heard, and we're just going to get you set up with all the info you need so you can make an assessment. As we move, because we've got headlines on the way as well, like I said, very, very busy show today. Our partners over at Patriot Mobile, the only Christian conservative cell phone service out there, Patriot Mobile wants to save you money while also offering you a service that there's no other Christian conservative company that's going to offer you this. 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
7: Allen bonus.
8: And now, all of the news you would probably miss. It's time for Dana's Quick Five.
1: So, a note on the reflecting pool. It was the plumbing and the leaking that they were fixing. The National Park Service is responsible for the way that the water is inside of the reflecting pool. So it's the Park Service. Everyone's like, it's the Trump administration. They're pouring hydrogen peroxide. It's actually probably, if I'm being real, a lot of the lefties that were still there under Barack Obama that I just don't think that POTUS cared to replace because it's the Park Service. But they've been putting hydrogen peroxide into the reflecting pool to help clean up the algae. So remember, they had to set up the plumbing. They were getting the aeration. And with the heat and everything else, you're still going to deal with some algae. But it's the Park Service that keeps that water. And they would have a fit if the administration actually did it. So you're going to see headlines about this, and none of them are accurate, and it's frustrating. Let's see. Hillary Clinton decides now she's going to go after Joe Biden and says that he made a terrible mistake for the country. Close but no cigar, which is a phrase I'm going to forever use anytime Hillary Clinton speaks. Also, this is an interesting deep dive into New York Times has a story about how Elon Musk's feud with Delaware could actually transform corporate America because, what is it, like over a third? How many companies they said that? Oh, two-thirds of the companies in Fortune 500, they are legally domiciled in Delaware because of the way that business entities can be incorporated there. And with Musk leaving, what is that going to do to that long-standing structure? It's very interesting. G7 leaders praise Giorgia Meloni, the Prime Minister of Italy, for stopping smoking. But that meme will live forever. The meme of her with the cigarette will live forever. We have a lot more on the way. The Iran MOU. Vance going out selling it. Ooh, we got a deep dive. Don't miss. So, you know, I've been talking about human supplements for years, and not just because they make the number one best-selling super beets, but because when it comes to cardiovascular health, they really stay ahead of the science. 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
1: Welcome back. Dana Lash with you. We're at the bottom of our very first hour, and POTUS is still speaking at G7. If anything pops up, if it's anything big, you know how he is. 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You can also find us, by the way, Facebook and YouTube. And don't forget, bookmark the podcast, because if you miss something, you can always go back and get it. And then, of course, Substack, chapter and verse. Okay, so let's get into it. The MOU, released or not. So this is the tricky aspect of this. The whole idea of this MOU, if you remember, I just want to reset the table really quickly. And this was leaked to, I think it was Bloomberg Media, correct? That's who it was leaked to. So this, again, isn't like some kind of finalized deal to end all deals. This is just to get a ceasefire, right? So just so we know where we are. Now, to that extent, we were told initially that the MOU would be released within 24 to 48 hours. Well, that was on Monday. When POTUS was sitting with Emmanuel Macron and they were talking about Iran came up. One of the reporters asked. We played that audio for you. So then later they said, it'll be Friday. And I thought that's super odd, because Friday is also the end of the news week. Friday is also the day the markets close. So immediately, you know, I'm a trust but verify kind of person, but I'm also simultaneously, as we discussed yesterday, traumatized, as are all of you, with the whole, we got to pass it to find out what's in it, Nancy Pelosi thing. Now, I'm not saying that any Republican in the administration is part of the Pelosi cabal, but we are traumatized nonetheless, are we not? Yes. And we just like to see things. We are a very nosy people. It is in our

0: DNA. My gosh, you guys, we literally founded this country by being nosy, drinking beer, and kicking ass. That is how America, that's the DNA of America. So we're very nosy because that's who we are. And so we wanted to know, well, why are we waiting to Friday to put this out there? The Iranians immediately on Sunday started pushing what they said was a 14-point plan, right? I didn't want to believe the Iranian regime. So I'm, if you're just joining, I'm rolling through past getting you queued up to current time. So I didn't want to believe the Iranian regime when this 14-point plan came out on, what was it, Sunday? I wanted to wait to see what the admin says, because we all know how Iran operates. They try to influence the outcome of any ongoing negotiation by releasing stuff that they claim everyone's always everybody's agreed to, and then they want to foment outrage if it's not actually agreed to, and hope that influence impacts the negotiations, right? So the administration countered in a very bizarre way. Now, I know POTUS is at G7, and he's at G7 with his Secretary of State, Rubio. And, you know, Rubio and Witkoff have led the negotiations here with Iran. So, you know, I get it. Secretary of State, he's got to go to G7. That's his kind of like a Super Bowl. It's like his tailgate party, right? I get it. So he's there. So they have Vance that goes out, and this is what's weird. And Steve actually brought up a very good point. You have a very, very significant geopolitical summit during a time of historic instability, I would say. And not just instability in the Middle East, but instability in each of the countries that are members of G7. You have protests in Ireland. You've got protests in France. You have this insane story that we're going to dive into coming up. The report on the UK rape gangs, which we've talked about for a long time on this program. Remember the Rotherham story where you've had Pakistani men who have been sex trafficking young British girls? Oh my gosh, guys, this report lays out every single horrific detail. And if you didn't think that it could get worse, it has. We're going to talk about that. So they're dealing with that. Keir Starmer, who is one of the people in charge, by the way, of the inquiries, when all of that was happening 10 years ago, they're dealing with that. They got a lot of things to handle. So there's a lot of geopolitical instability. We have this red-green alliance with communists and Islamists that are wanting to puncture our safety here in the United States, infiltrate political movements, and sweep people up in influence. A lot of instability. So at this precise time, when you have all of this going on, the vice president decides to undertake a book tour. Okay. All right. And then, because of the timeline, either on purpose or by accident, I will leave that open for you to determine which is which. He's also simultaneously been tasked with selling the MOU and countering the things that are being said about it. Now, I don't know if it's because he has had a divided focus, because no one's asking him about this book. It was all very calculated. He thought this would be a great time to come out with this book. It's, you know, halfway between midterms, you know, we'll get it. And now he's got this too. Again, either by design or by accident, I don't know. But he has not met the occasion. And I say this as someone, I do not have a dog in the 28 fight. I can pick something that I like and find something objectionable about every single person whose name has even been breathed as a consideration for 28. So let's put that BS to the side. This is simply going on just observation of an American who wants our country to be strong and win all the things. He has not met the occasion. My jaw was dropping at some of the answers that he was giving to some of these questions. Now, some of these interviews, he's done a ton of them. I haven't watched every single one in full, but I have watched full contextual cuts. There have been a couple that I watched in full, and my perspective, my takeaway was not changed. It remains unchanged. So, for example, this is just some of the stuff that I'm talking about. We have this. This is cut five, where he goes out, and I don't know who's telling him this. Listen to this.
1: And importantly, we have a constituency right now that is saying that we're going to send boots on the ground. They want the Donald Trump to send hundreds of thousands of ground troops into Iran.
0: Who is saying this?
2: Those are Republicans. People,
0: wait. Who is saying this? First off, that is an absolute straw man. Find me a Republican who said that. Find me an editorial. Find me a series of tweets. I'll take a Facebook post. I'll take an Instagram post. I'll take a clip from cable news. I'll take all of it. Not even Lindsey Graham has said that. And we all share a certain opinion about Lindsey Graham. He hasn't even said that. Now, yes, he loves bombs, but he hasn't said that. This is a straw man argument designed to frame any legitimate criticism as being unreasonable because of this manufactured premise. That's a tactic of the left to argue that way. Why are we straw manning this issue right now? Now, granted, we can absolutely have debates as to how do we deal with Karg Island and how is the best way to go about enriched uranium. That's fine. That's all well and fine. But to sit here and say that anybody has demanded the insertion of hundreds of thousands of troops into Iran is a lie. That's not true. And again, I'm not a zealot. Find me the clip. We have lots of services that will do this. Help. You can even ask AI to do this. Clip, Instagram post, Facebook, anything. Had there been that hard example would have been given at that time. And there's a reason that it wasn't. Now, on that, this is the other thing that is really a big takeaway. This was cut seven.
2: Why can't they see? Why can't we all see the MOU right now?
1: Well, So first of all, the president said by the latest Friday, possibly as early as tomorrow, we're going to release the memorandum of understanding text. The reason why we haven't released it yet is there are some delicate diplomatic things going on where the Iranians, and not just the Iranians, but some of our mediators, the Pakistanis and the Qataris, have asked us to sequence this in the right way. I don't frankly fully understand it, but there are sensitivities that exist in the Arab and Muslim world.
0: Okay, why do we care about their sensitivities? Number one, why was that question not asked? If we're going to talk about hard-hitting journalism, why wasn't the follow-up, why do we care about their sensitivities? The second follow-up should have been, why are Qatar and Pakistan determining U.S. response here? Two entities that are not even party to any of this. Why are they the ones that are trying to lead and, quote-unquote, sequence, whatever the hell that means, the negotiations? Why wasn't that a follow-up with this hard-hitting journalism? I think we would all love the answer to that. What sensitivities? Why do we care about their sensitivities? Pakistan, the entity that harbored Osama bin Laden, we're going to pretend that they have any authority here? Qatar, who is thick and thin with Iran? And actually allowed Hamas to stay in their country? Qatar, which allowed Al-Qaeda to create a headquarter there? Really? We're going to allow these two countries to, quote-unquote, sequence negotiations. We are the United States of America. We do not care about the sensitivities of any third-world, bronze-aged, goat-fornicating hellhole. And that is the only response that we should have to any such issue of sensitivities that is laid before the United States at the negotiating table. And if anybody takes any issue with that stance, they can go and pound all the sand in the Sahara with all their whatever virgins that their sex cult promises. So I don't understand this whole thing with sensitivity. That almost sounds like capitulation. It also sounds like he does not understand that this is an ideological and not a political war. You are dealing with a zealous regime that literally believes a blind sheik is going to come down and bring in the next Armageddon. They're 12er Shia. They are radicals. So they don't operate and view things through the political context. It's all religious fanaticism. So I feel like if you don't even have that understanding, how are you going to come out as a successful negotiator? You've already lost in the prep. And that's basically 99% of the battle. So why are we concerned about the sensitivities of this? I've got a million questions. So I where is this going? We've got more on this because I'm fascinated that this is the way that this is being handled in the press. And why? Why is it being handled this way in the press? Why is this the pushback? It's all very odd. We're going to dive into that. We've got Days of These United States. And I have more examples because we're not done with this topic. Plus, the UK rape gang inquiry. That final report is out. It is stunning. And the fact that most people of the higher-ups in the UK are not giving it the due diligence and the due attention is shocking to me. We have to talk about this because it's coming everywhere. We're going to have that and more as we move. The folks who help make the program possible, it's our friends over at WebRoot. 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Maybe work, maybe shopping. That doesn't matter. The way that, because so many threats are AI-driven now, it has never been sketchier to be online without a way to protect yourself. 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
1: Like sands through the hourglass, so are the days of the United States.
2: One of the things that's become extremely apparent to me after spending a few days here with a group of Americans and other nationalities is how much of a English people are in general when it comes to arms, guns, and basically protecting their nation. We've been totally pacified in the UK and through removal of our arms, our right to bear arms. It's caused a big problem for us, and now our government is basically turning into this absolutely tyrannical feminine leadership that is gradually eroding all of our rights, and there's really not much we can do about it.
3: That is, I mean, there's some stunning realizations being had by the Europeans who are coming over to the United States for World Cup. And this was a Brit, and apparently what the Brits are, they're here in Dallas this evening, are they not? They're here in Dallas for another World Cup match. And this dude was at the gun range. And he was just blown away. Not, you know, like rhetorically speaking. He was just shocked at just the way that the freedoms that Americans have. And also some of the things that I've seen from other Europeans. There was one woman who was with her husband. It was an older couple, and they're I think they're with England. And it was like this on Facebook, and they were saying that the thing that really got to them was how they've been lied to about American attitudes towards guns. Like, they thought that it was just a free-for-all. I know Yosemite Sam over here. And she said, no, they're very serious about it. They're very dutiful. And she had said that there was a reverency that came with it, meaning that people approached it with a reverency and a great respect for the power that it wields. And she said that they felt lied to about American attitudes towards that. And it really changed their perception, not just of America, but Americans and that culture of freedom. They get it. And it's really hard to make somebody who meets freedom and experiences freedom, they can't unexperience that. That seed's planted and that stays with them forever. So I love the fact that we should have World Cup here every year, because we are radicalizing people and then sending them back to their European countries. And who knows what's going to happen now. God love it. We have a second hour on the way. That Iranian MOU and the UK rape gang inquiry. You're going to need a strong cup of coffee for this one. Stick with us.
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7: News this hour at Town Hall. I'm Bob Agnew in Washington. Top of the storm, Arthur formed today off the Gulf Coast of Texas, becoming the first named storm of the Atlantic hurricane season.
8: Most of the heavy rainfall is going to be across Louisiana and then parts of southern Mississippi and Alabama. And then as we move through the latter part of the week, there still is going to be a risk for heavy rainfall across parts of the southeast as kind of the residual moisture from the system remains over that area.
7: That's forecaster Dan Brown at the National Hurricane Center. The storm developed near the middle of the Texas coast, less than 50 miles from Port O'Connor. President Trump says the deal he struck with Iran is far better than the one achieved by former President Barack Obama.
9: The Obama deal was one of the dumbest deals I've ever seen. It was a road to a nuclear weapon. My deal is a wall to a nuclear. You're not going to have it. It's a wall to a nuclear weapon.
7: The president spoke to reporters as he prepared to lead the G7 summit. Meanwhile, the G7 leader is also taking a closer look at the role of AI in global economies.
10: Donald Trump and other national leaders are closing the formal G7 talks with sessions on the future of artificial intelligence and economic expansion. Several leading AI companies, including OpenAI, Google DeepMind, and Anthropic, are attending the sessions on AI and economic growth.
7: That is correspondent Charles de la Desma reporting. The president is weighing out on his victory so far, looking ahead to the midterm elections.
11: President Trump taking to his Truth Social page to weigh in on candidates that he personally endorsed in the primaries and runoff races in Alabama, Oklahoma, and Georgia. Trump congratulating Rick Jackson, who he says very successfully campaigned on being Trump and won. Trump writing, "He will be your next governor of Georgia. Can't wait."
7: That's correspondent Laura Winters. Stocks threw on the brakes at the last minute on Wall Street. The Dow lost 506 points. More from townhall.com.
12: 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I'm here with spokesman John Wolf. So, John, tell everyone listening who should call right now.
13: Well, Maria, first off, thank you for having me here. It's always nice to answer the listeners' questions. Now, as far as who should call in, anyone who's been injured

0: Elite Club. Tiger Woods is the only player in the modern era to get the slam on his first try. Standing in Scheffler's way is a Shinnecock Hills course that is among the toughest tests in America, even before the USGA gets involved. Rory McIlroy says the course is gentle at the moment, but with wind in the forecast, that could change in a New York minute. I'm Geffen Coolball.
1: Also at townhall.com, the interim deal between the U.S. and Iran is supposed to usher in a two-month period that would address the most divisive issue between the longtime adversaries, Tehran's nuclear program. Preventing Iran from attaining a nuclear bomb is a key reason that President Trump said he launched the war alongside Israel. It started back in February. You'll find breaking news and an out.
2: From the KSEV Weather Center this afternoon, expect cloudy and humid conditions with a few showers and thunderstorms from a tropical rainstorm. Be prepared for persistent downpours that could result in significant flooding. The temperature will reach a high of 88. Tonight, there will be some rain from the tropical storm during the evening and will remain humid with mostly cloudy skies later on with a low of 78. Tomorrow will bring humid weather with varying cloud cover and the temperature will climb to a high of 96. With the KSEV Weather Center forecast, I'm AccuWeather meteorologist Joe Lundberg.
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8: Asking for more detail when you're saying just trust us. 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I don't care. 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I hate Washington and everybody in it. 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
8: You know, when I hear our intro, I sound like such a joy because I am. I'm that little ray of sunshine that pops into your life when you didn't know that you needed it. Can't you feel me smiling? La, la, la, la, la. Welcome back to the program. It's Dana Lash with you. We're at the top of this second hour. And you can catch up if you missed anything in the first hour. We got the podcast. We got you covered. You can go download it. You can also find us at Substack, Chapter and Verse, YouTube, Facebook, like, and subscribe. So the moo. It's the moo. I'm going to call it that from now on. It's like that scene from that old clip from Friends with Joey. And he was arguing with Monica. And he was like, well, that's just a moo point. And she looks at him and she's like, what? And he goes, a moo point? And she says, a moo point? And he goes, yeah, a moo point. It's like a cow's opinion. It doesn't matter. Same thing. It's moo. M-O-U. So, the Memorandum of Understanding, which seems like a lack of understanding. It should be called a loo because we don't get it. And I don't even know, this was the thing that was leaked to Bloomberg. They were the first entity to run with it. And what makes me think it's real is that some of the officials have said it is. And the administration is arguing every point as though that's the point. So that's why I think this one is real. The official text, apparently we have to wait till the close of news in the markets on Friday to get it, which does not inspire a lot of confidence, if I'm being honest. I mean, I just feel

0: like if it was a real banger, they would have been like, in your face, and it would have been out there everywhere, and they would have invited a bunch of crusty Klingerons to the White House and given them binders of the Moo, and it would have been like a real big thing, you know? I just that's just me personally, because this president likes stunting on people. So I'm just saying. So I was looking at this, the Bloomberg version, and oh my gosh, I don't know where to start. I mentioned last hour that I think it's really weird that you got Rubio, you got Wyckoff and Kushner that led negotiations. Rubio was helping to facilitate. And you've got POTUS at G7 with Rubio, and he's been taking questions this whole time. We're monitoring it. If something pops up, we'll have it. But we have to unpack this stuff. And you have over here, stateside, of all the times to drop a book, let's just do it now, right? I mean, we have all of this instability. Why not drop a book right now? It's not like he's doing anything else. So Vance is on his book tour, and so either by design or not coincidental, I don't believe in coincidences in politics, he's having to sell, he's selling this Moo while he's, you know, pitching his book. It's very odd. And he has not, as I said last hour, he has not risen to the occasion. At least in this dear broadcaster's opinion, he has not risen to the occasion. Now, again, once more, I will clarify, because I know everyone gets like super tribal. I don't have a dog in the fight for 28, because I don't care right now. I really just don't. I have four loads of laundry waiting for me after radio. I don't care about anything right now. I just want to burn the world. So, just saying. And we have a hornet's nest somewhere. I got to get that, deal with that too. Little inconsequential things. So, I don't have a dog in this. I'm just not focusing on that right now. I don't dislike anybody enough to disqualify them. I can find something objectionable and something that I like about the people that have been breathed into this 28 contention existence. Now, that being said, I don't think that Vance has risen to the occasion. I don't know. Whiskey Tango Foxtrot he is doing with some of these answers. I had this one real quick. Can we just real quick, can I have number seven real fast once more? This is, what sensitivities? Why are we worrying about sensitivities of these third world hellholes? Watch.
1: Why can't they see, why can't we all see the MOU right now?
2: Before? Well, so first of all, the president said by the latest Friday, possibly as early as tomorrow, we're going to release the memorandum of understanding text. The reason why we haven't released it yet is there are some delicate diplomatic things going on where the Iranians, and not just the Iranians, but some of our mediators, the Pakistanis and the Qataris, have asked us to sequence this in the right way.
0: Okay, let's full stop. Why are we taking any direction from the Qataris and the Pakistanis? Pakistan was, they were the people who threw the turd in the punch bowl the first time. They shuck it out of their pants leg right into the punch bowl. And they decided, no, it's a visual, they decided that they were going to try to include Lebanon on behalf of Iran, which is goofy and stupid. And that's where Hezbollah is located, even though Tucker Carlson doesn't know where Hezbollah is. They've always been historically located in Lebanon, but they were the ones who immediately first decided to incorporate Lebanon into these discussions. Why is Qatar there? It doesn't make any sense. This is goofy. And so this was the other thing. This Vance said this. This is cut 11. This was the second thing. He said, yes, Qatar and Pakistan asked us to sequence the rollout. Why are they involved in this? Listen.
3: Why can't you or won't you release that document now?
2: Yeah, so there's some diplomatic procedure at work here where the Qataris and the Pakistanis have been mediating this entire negotiation with the Iranians, and they've asked us effectively to sequence the way that we roll this out. I frankly don't understand it. We'd be happy to release the agreement today or tomorrow.
0: I would say we're going to sequence your mom. That's what we're going to do. Sequence D's, stop it. That's what I would have said, though. I would have said that.
4: The erection.
0: What I would have done is I would have handed out little envelopes with a gold stamp on it, like, here it is, gentlemen. This is how. And I have, like, a big theater at the table. These fancy embossed envelopes. And then they can open them. And it says sequence D's. That's what I would do. Anyway, that's goofy. I feel like the I don't understand it is him trying to he realizes how ridiculous it is, and he's trying to recuse himself from this. But that's not working. Because there's a lot of other stuff in here that I'm just like, what in the world? How he said that, yeah, people are going to send, there are Republicans demanding hundreds of thousands of boots on the ground. That was a lie. Nobody, Nobody said that. Nobody demanded that. I don't understand why that is even being said. This is cut four. POTUS was asked about this because, speaking of the Lebanon aspect, if Hezbollah in southern Lebanon, which, by the way, don't forget, the United States had already mediated an agreement between Israel and Lebanon. That was back in April. Hezbollah keeps violating absolutely everything. Lebanon doesn't like Hezbollah either, but here's the problem. Iran has pumped enough cash into Hezbollah that their military is pretty much almost on par, or their fighting forces are pretty much on par with the Lebanese military. So that's a real thing to consider. So to the issue of Israel and Hezbollah, this is cut four.
4: Really, in the first week, militarily, we defeated Iran. Nobody thought that could be done. Yeah, please.
5: Mr. President, do you want Israel to halt its military campaign?
4: No, I want Israel to be able to protect himself, but I do want them to use good judgment.
0: Okay, well, yeah, use good judgment. Okay. What does that mean? And he also mentioned the thing about knocking apartment buildings down, and I'm just wondering who's giving him these talking points. Whoever from the woke Reich is in his ear, his other staffers that have more than one brain cell to rub together, they need to get that person out of the orbit. Because he ends up going out there sounding like a low-info podcastee. And we can't have that. He's the president of the United States, FFS. Come on. So, looking at this MOU, the first thing that stuck out when they talk about the Iran and the U.S. with allies in the current war, they announced it. They said include in here understanding an immediate and permanent end of the war on all fronts, including Lebanon. So the United States isn't dealing with Lebanon, and the wording's sneaky because they're saying Lebanon when it's really Hezbollah in Lebanon. But they won't say Hezbollah in Lebanon because that makes you think, oh, well, they have the right to defend themselves against a terrorist group, a known terrorist entity, Hezbollah. No, they got to just say Lebanon. So it makes people think that they're just attacking the sovereign country for no good reason. And you have all of these, again, like products of incest out there seal clapping at whatever, you know, the Qatari Fox News rejects say. Those people that are reacting to this, they believe that, the hook, line, and sinker. So the problem with this is, though, is it's an agreement that immediately drags Israel in as an unofficial co-signee when they haven't even been involved in any negotiations. Now, I would lose my mind if they did that to the United States, and I think everybody else would, too. So here's the thing. All of the people out there that are like, well, Israel controls everything in the United States. And then this happens. What are you guys going to do now? Criticize the people that have been like, well, that seems pretty unfair. Where are you going to go? You guys don't have any more runway. That plane didn't take off, slick. So why in the world? And remember, we already mediated a ceasefire between Israel and Lebanon that required Hezbollah to disarm. We did this back in November of 24, too. I mean, this goes on and on and on. And the other thing is the way that it's written, it says Israel has to really ultimately can't really defend itself, but Hezbollah can do whatever the hell it wants. That's a problem. That is a problem. The other issue is when they say that the Iran and the U.S., they're going to respect sovereignty and each other's territory, and they're not going to interfere in each other's internal affairs. Okay, well, it's the interference that Iran is taking in Lebanon. So they're saying, well, you know, the presupposition is that it's the U.S. that's doing all the interfering, when the reality is that it's Iran that's interfering in Gaza with Hamas. It's Iran that's interfering in Lebanon with Hezbollah. It's Iran that's interfering in Yemen with the Houthis. It's Iran that's interfering everywhere and attacking its neighbors. So that's a stupid point to have in here. They get in and say that they're going to reach an agreement with a maximum period of 60 days, extendable by mutual consent. Now, this is, if you're joining me, going over the Bloomberg, the leaked MOU to Bloomberg, that none of them have said isn't it. Two officials said it was. One official said wait for the other one. It's not 14 points, it's 12. So they talk about lifting the naval blockade, preventing any interference or obstruction against the Islamic Republic of Iran, restore traffic, etc., make sure that merchant ships from the Persian Gulf to the Sea of Oman and vice versa is resumed. Why? And they demand a full withdrawal. The United States has to withdraw its forces from the surrounding areas within 30 days after the final agreement. Why would we do that if we would also have to deal with the enforcement of said agreement? Do you realize how expensive it is to haul everything back over there again? Why would we do that? That's dumb. I don't understand this. They say that they want to create a comprehensive peace plan, and they want $300 billion. The implementation mechanism, part of the agreement, to be formulated within 60 days. It's for the rehabilitation and economic development of Iran. What? Now everyone keeps calling this the carrot. Oh, we have to offer a carrot. The IRGC needs to follow a carrot. Okay, so the only thing that makes this different from the JCPOA is the nuclear dust. So if we don't get the nuclear dust, then my question is, how is this deal different from Barack Obama's deal? That's a legitimate question. People could get mad about it all they want to, but if you're not asking that question, are you a patriot? Patriots ask questions to the benefit of their country. So I have a lot of questions. So they want sanctions ended, every sanction, all unilateral U.S. sanctions, both primary and secondary. And, yeah, this is really crazy. And then get that last cut that you just dropped. Get that ready for me. So the $300 billion, they say that they're not going to produce nuclear weapons in this. They say that they'll give up this pursuit. How many times has that happened? Okay. Yeah. I don't know. And it also sounds a little bit JCPOA-ish, which Trump hated, by the way. And I have a million video cuts of him railing on that thing. I mean, this just keeps getting worse the more I read. The pending final agreement, Iran will maintain status quo in its nuclear program, and we won't impose new sanctions. So wait, they can violate, basically that's like a violation of JCPOA then, but they don't get any other sanctions for it. I've got more on this because we have three other points to read. So bookmark this because we're going to come back to it. I have a lot of questions. Can I play this real fast? Okay, I'll save it. Trump basically said, yeah, if it doesn't work, I'm going to blame Vance. 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
13: And now, all of the news you would probably miss. It's time for Dana's Quick Five.
0: Scientists are confronting the rising global threat of the mosquito. I don't like mosquitoes. Why? Why are they here? So this is a story over at Yahoo News where they buried the lead, literally 15 graphs into it. So basically, scientists are trying to figure out why especially the parasites and other tropical issues that are associated with mosquito bites, how to drive that. And they're like, oh, rising temperature, blah, blah, blah. That's not what it is. You get mosquitoes in the summer. But why do we have them is the bigger question. But they are actually looking at how to try to, you know, kind of reduce or nullify them. So I don't actually object to that. 70% of kids are looking at electronic screens during dinner. If your kid has the phone at the table and they're on the phone during a mealtime, you're failing at your job as a parent. I'm not talking about the one time you go out to everybody to eat with everyone and you're working parents and you never get to go out with anyone and you just want to enjoy one night, so you give your kid an iPad and you wither the judgmental looks from people. Those people can pound sand. If it's just one situation like that, that's fine. But every time, that's what this study's talking about. Too many kids every day regularly are doing this at dinner. That's bad. Also, Sean Penn's going to direct a January 6th drama where Bradley Cooper's a capital cop. David Bozell joins us next. Everybody is in wait-and-see mode right now. They're waiting on the ceasefire, waiting on the Strait of Hormuz, and waiting to see what the markets do next. 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
1: Welcome back to the program, Dana Lash with you. And we're here at the bottom of the second hour. You can listen all around the country. You can tune into the simulcast of the radio show as well. YouTube, Facebook, X, all that good stuff. So we've been talking a little bit about this, you know, the Iran MOU. We're going to get into that. But also the way that the press is covering this. I've never seen a less curious press ever. They forgot how to ask questions entirely. Joining us on this, one of my very good friends at an organization I love, Media Research Center, also the Newsbusters, David Bozell, who's the president of MRC. He joins us. David, I feel like watching everything, whether even if they have a rare journalistic curiosity about the MOU or anything that's happening, none of these people know how to ask questions. They don't know how to drill down into it, especially at the big legacy press networks. You know, I was watching when the VP went on The View, for instance, and these women, it just seemed like they were more interested. They're not journalists. Why would you want to go on like a cackly little into the hen house and get plucked at?
2: Mrs. Lash, good to see you. We actually call The View the cackle internally in the office because that's kind of what, just basically what it is. We tracked last year. They had 128 liberal guests to two conservative guests on the View, and we were being generous with the two conservatives. One was MTG, who was in a feud with the president at the time, and the other one was RFK Jr.'s wife. So, you know, just sort of politically.
1: So that was as close to having a conservative.
2: That was it. Now, why do you go on these shows? Now, I mean, you're aware, as a veteran of doing press, and I think the Trump administration has this attitude in spades. I think they just prefer to do the confrontational press. It's just more interesting to them. Sure, could they do a center, right, you know, MAGA style show over and over and over again? Yeah, they could. And they do a lot of that. But I think it's just like riding a bike, right? You got to just keep the train. You got to keep riding the bike. And so doing confrontational press is good to hone your talking points, et cetera. Now, the vice president, he puts out a book 2 years before 2028 heats up. It's a smooth political move. If you want to get anything out that you might feel it might be negative in your record, put it out there in a book. Put it out there in your own words and get it out there. So that's the purpose of him doing the book, and that's the purpose of him doing the show. But I thought the show was kind of a yawner, if I had to be totally honest with you, Dana. You had Anna kind of snipe at him, you know, heading into the commercial break, and Whoopi tried to quarterback that whole thing, and it didn't work out, and Joy Behar got her quips in. But I think it was just tired. The View has this caricature of the vice president that he's a sociopathic liar, they actually accused him. They spent half a show a few months back accusing him and Elon of committing treason against the president, trying to, like, you know, take over for him. This caricature just kind of falls flat when you meet the man. And they obviously, you got to try to cash that check if you're the host, and they didn't do it. And I guess, you know, it was a lot of excitement getting into that interview, but I just thought the whole thing was flat.
1: Yeah, and it seemed as though, I don't know what their audience want. Let me ask you this. We talked about this before. David, who watches that show? what is their demo?
2: Smaller and smaller. Remember, you got to look at it through this prism too, Dana. ABC has the eyes of Sauron, called the Federal Communications Commission. The FCC is doing an investigation of ABC, specifically The View, which is why ABC has come out through its lawyers saying, hey, now wait a minute. The View is a bona fide news program. Right? We don't want you messing with our license. And the FCC is using, you know, some MRC research saying, now, well, okay, prove to us that you're a bona fide news program, have a variety of guests that run the gamut across the political spectrum. So I think, you know, I'm a little bit of a speculation on my part, but I think my guess is The View invited the vice president, expecting him not to accept. And of course he does. He's got this book. And maybe, you know, obviously as book marketers, maybe think that the View has book buyers as part of its audience. Do they have vice presidential book buyers? I don't know.
1: That's a million dollar question.
2: It's a dwindling audience.
1: Do they read?
2: For sure.
1: I mean, that's the even bigger question. Do they, are they literate? I think that might be the bigger question.
2: That's right. You should go on there and ask them that.
1: I have been on there before. I was on there once, a couple of times. I was a guest host and then a guest. And there was a time when they, it was when Barbara Walters was alive. That was my first time. And they had a big picture or a video of me shooting all these guns on the screen behind me. And Barbara Walters leans in and she says, "So do you like firearms?" And I didn't know how to answer that. I just kind of gestured, like that viral video of the guy eating ramen. And he's like, "That's the free First Amendment right here." I mean, I just, I guess.
2: As if she was asking, "Do you like flan?" I mean, what is that?
1: Exactly. Like, it was a weird thing. It was a very weird thing. All right, I want to switch from this to ask you about this acquisition, because I know the DOJ last Friday greenlit it to go through this acquisition, this between CBS, Paramount, and then now going, looking at like CNN, the Warner Brothers, all of that.
2: Yeah.
1: How does that affect, like, the average everyday person, David? How is that going to affect their choices and maybe the way that things are covered?
2: Well, look, if it's reported, if what's true is reported that Barry Weiss is going to be the managing editorial director of that entire news apparatus, not just CBS, but also CNN, she's going to have her footprint on cable news. And so if you're an avid daytime cable news watcher, or if you're watching clips on X, CNN is going to have the Barry Weiss footprint. And it purports to be more interesting, a little bit more balanced. Look, CBS is not this MAGA megaphone that the left wants to paint it as nowadays. It's just not. Is it better? Yeah. Are they inquisitive? Look, they're the only ones that covered the LA fraud story. The only ones, and they did so pretty in depth after Nick Shirley kind of ripped the Band-Aid off. But they went in there. So kudos to them for that. But their entire staff, I mean, you saw that, we all saw it with Scott Pelley, who just thinks that they walk on water, that they're basically untouchable, that they can do no wrong. The way that Scott Pelley treated the Moms for Liberty founders a couple years back was just unconscionable. And so I think there might be some litigation involving that as well. It'll be a sea change for sure, and it's just good to throw out some of these legacy boomer, no offense, but these legacy boomer reporters that just think that they walk on water,
1: Pelley's.
2: Yeah, it's just, you can see with his eyeglasses and drooping down, and the Scott Pelley interview with the New York Times. That felt like, to me, was Scott Pelley interviewing himself. You could just see him running the cue cards in his head. And, cue the tears, cue the downward eye motion, cue the inquisitive chin up. I mean, you could just feel that coming through the camera. So, I'll say this. I think there's a real challenge for the conservative movement ecosystem with breeding professional broadcast talent, and I think that needs to be investments need to be made in that. Can they find the broadcast talent that can rise up to CNN and CBS standards? That's TBD, but I think that Barry Weiss will attempt to go down that path to balance things out.
1: Yeah, I would hope so, because I mean that
2: bring you on.
1: I'm saying,
2: you should be a 60 minutes pieces with Dana Lash.
1: Oh, and the questions, I'm sure that all of my questions would be answered too. I tell you, that makes sense though, why they've attacked her so much. The left and the Pelleys, and I can't imagine anybody else, because I was reading Pelley apparently got in her face and was yelling at her during a meeting, like their team meeting. You can't do that in any industry. You can't get up and demonstrate such insubordination and still think that you're going to have your job. I mean, not yelled at her, but rather the producer or the news director she brought in to help kind of run 60 Minutes, and they really went at him. You can't do that. Why? But he thought that apparently, I guess, that the newsroom means that you can be insubordinate that way.
2: I hope your producer doesn't come to you off air and say that you're murdering the show by having David Bozell on, because that's essentially what Pelly did, going up to his former boss now. So that just doesn't fly.
1: Yeah.
2: It doesn't fly in the living room. It doesn't fly in the boardroom.
1: Yeah.
2: He wanted to die a martyr. In his Manhattanite cocktail circuit, he will die a martyr. But enjoy the podcast circuit. I joked after it happened that if Pelly, Don Lemon, Anderson Cooper, Jim Acosta, Scott McFarlane, Joy Reid, if all these guys created like a super network, nobody would watch them.
1: That's right. Negative ratings.
2: Yeah, ESPN The Ocho would get better ratings than those guys.
1: Oh, my gosh. And that, we'll leave it there. Our friend David Bozell, you can find him on X at David Bozell. And, of course, MRC. Also, check out Newsbusters as well. We so appreciate everything you do, David, and your organization.
2: Thanks,
1: God love you. We have more to come, folks, as we wrap up the second hour. We got Florida Man on the way, our partners, because we're capitalists. 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

0: It's his life mission to make bad decisions. It's time for Florida Man.
1: Ladies and gentlemen, do I have some Florida people stories for you today? Oh, man. All right, we're going to start low and then go high. All right. Wanted Florida man was arrested after leaving a four-year-old behind while running from the deputies. Orange County, Florida. Video shows a wanted man fleeing from the police on June 9th with his two young children inside of the car. Orange County Sheriff's Office said its deputies attempted a traffic stop on a man while a helicopter observed from above. It shows Jason Keenan, 24, weaving through traffic, crashing into another vehicle. He then let a one-year-old child exit with a passenger before he then began to drive off with a four-year-old still inside the car. He jumped out of the car with the four-year-old and left the kid behind while trying to escape. And it's all on video. He literally just dropped the kid and then hopped a fence. And then, of course, he was taken into custody moments later. Both children were evaluated and were not injured. He has been arrested for aggravated fleeing while eluding, two counts of child neglect, leaving the scene of a crash, possession of a firearm during the commission of a felony. And the four-year-old got a gold star sticker. My daddy went to jail and all I got was his sticker. Just saying. Oh, man. Let's do this one because the mugshot's going to take a bit. Ba-ba-ba-ba-ba. Not loving it. So, this happened in Florida. I actually thought this was a trans man, and it's not. A woman is accused of beating up a McDonald's drive-thru worker over an unhappy meal. Broward County Sheriff's Office arrest report has this one. I also thought this one was fake. Okay, first off, let's pop that mugshot right up there. Because we're going to have a little discussion. I have never before in my life seen anybody who puts their eyelashes at the top of their head and not on their eyes. I mean, the eyebrows are make her look perpetually frowny. But then baby hairs up top. That's the, them's eyelashes. Kane, that looks like baby doll eyes closed.
2: It totally does.
1: She's got four sets of eyes and two are proper closed. Those are the eyelashes.
2: I know what eyebrows are and I know what sideburns are, but what's that on her forehead there?
1: Dude.
2: Are those?
1: Dude.
2: I know what eye black is for, you know, when you play sports.
1: Mm-hmm.
2: It looks like she put it way.
1: I mean, I got an odd hairline as well. I have weird baby hairs and all that, but that's a whole other level. That is a whole other level. Anyway, so this woman right here, Shalonda Walls, according to Broward County Sheriff's Office, they responded to a burglary and a battery at the McDonald's on North Pine Island Road, and they identified the 43-year-old of Pompano Beach. They said she became involved with in a verbal argument with a drive-thru employee that escalated into a physical altercation when she reached through the drive-thru window and punched the worker in the face multiple times. The employee was trying to defend herself, but Walls just was beating her, causing visible facial injuries. The fire rescue treated the employee at the scene. The employee had swelling, bruising, laceration. I mean, she got beat. She was bleeding. And apparently it showed the suspect exiting the car, the surveillance footage, reaching through the drive-thru. What makes you so mad in the drive-thru that you're going to be punching somebody through the drive-thru?
3: Angry.
1: It is I mean, what did you order? What did you not get that could not be solved with, hey, can I get my correct order? Or, hey, can I get my full order? You don't need to be going, bah, bah, bah, bah, bah, punching you in the face. That's not, we don't give things through that window. We only receive from that window. That's it. That's all there is to it. Oh, my gosh, you can't even do some of this stuff. This is crazy. I'm not even reading. Okay, we're reading this one, Kane.
3: Oh, no.
1: All right, guys, you ready for this one? I'm reading the headline, thank you. Florida woman accused of driving on a golf course while intoxicated. Polk County Sheriff's Office, if you can cue up Grady Judd there. 34-year-old Erica Meyer of Palmetto, he said this.
4: She was drunk, capital D-R-U-N-K. Wrecked her car.
1: Mm-hmm. Wrecked her car.
4: She said it.
1: Go ahead.
3: Oh, sorry.
4: Ask her, Will, would you take the standard sobriety test?
1: She said no.
4: I saw online it's not
1: she
4: good
1: said
4: to take.
1: Though. She had an empty fireball. She had empty fireball bottles in her pants. And she told, Judd said that, quote, she was, what?
3: Look at that photo.
1: Dude, right? That's all the empty bottles she had up in her pants. The empty ones. She had all them empty ones in her pants. Sorry, the Ozark's coming out. She had all them empty bottles up in her pants. They was all in her britches. She said she was, well, Judd said that, quote, she was drunker than Cooter Brown and had no idea where she was. I mean, she looks like, she looks just like an alien confused in the sunlight. I don't know. She declined all the tests. She said she heard it was a bad idea to participate in the field sobriety exercises, particularly if you had a lot of fireballs, officer. Solitober officer. She was arrested and charged with DUI, DUI with property damage, refusing to submit to a DUI test, cited for failure to drive within a single lane, and possessing lots of open containers of alcohol. Thankfully, no one was hurt when she ran across the golf golf course, hit a bunch of golf carts, and crashed her car.
2: This candle smells like cinnamon.
1: Yeah.
2: Or a fireball.
1: Yeah, this candle smells like cinnamon, or smells like fireball. That's cinnamon, Cynthia! We have a whole other hour on the way. Don't go anywhere, because we'll know, and we'll send this drunker than Cooter Brown girl to find you.
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3: News this hour from Town Hall. I'm Heath Peters in Washington. President Trump is delaying the nomination of his pick for National Intelligence Director.
4: President Donald Trump says he's holding off on Jay Clayton's nomination to head the National Intelligence Agency. Clayton had been scheduled to appear Wednesday for a Senate confirmation hearing. In a social media post, Trump says he'll keep Acting Director Bill Pulte right now as he works on getting Congress to pass a voter ID bill that would require people to show ID in order to vote. That bill lacks enough support for passage in either chamber, but lawmakers in both parties said Pulte lacks experience. Democrats had said they wouldn't renew an expired surveillance program until Trump withdrew Pulte's nomination. Now Trump is accusing Democrats of going back on their word. Donna Porter, Washington.
3: Tropical Storm Arthur formed Wednesday off the Gulf Coast of Texas, becoming the first named storm of the Atlantic hurricane season. National Hurricane Center forecaster Dan Brown says Arthur is hitting Texas and Louisiana first.
5: It's likely to move onshore later today, this afternoon or evening. A lot of the winds have already been occurring along portions of the coast of Texas and Louisiana. And there's also been a lot of heavy rainfall that's kind of preceded both the development of the storm and the center of the storm. And that rainfall is likely to continue into the afternoon, evening hours. But it's also going to shift further to the east across parts of the southeast U.S. As the storm weakens.
3: The Federal Reserve kept its key rate unchanged Wednesday, yet nearly half the central bank's policymakers said they could support a rate hike later this year. Wall Street didn't like that report. The Dow was down by 507 points, the NASDAQ lower by 354, the S&P declined 91. More on these stories at townhall.com.
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3: There has been a deadly plane crash on a southern Texas highway near the border. Correspondent Mike Kempen has the latest.
7: Laredo police say the plane had six people on board when it crashed Tuesday night on the Loop

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1: CV Weather Center. Tonight, expect a thunderstorm associated with tropical rainstorm Arthur in the evening, leading to cloudy skies and warm, humid conditions. The low will be 79. Tomorrow will bring continued humidity with variable cloud cover and a high of 96. Tomorrow night, anticipate partly cloudy skies, remaining very warm and humid with a low of 81. Moving into Friday, conditions will be mostly cloudy and humid with the possibility of a thunderstorm and a high of 92. With the KSCB Weather Center forecast, I'm AccuWeather meteorologist Jason Caterina.
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Yeah, I thought all this rain was going to be a lot rainier than this. I'm not complaining, by the way. I'm not complaining in the slightest. Good afternoon. Welcome to Chris X Radio. I'm the aforementioned X-Man. Glad to have you here with us on your hump day edition of the program. That's right. It is hump day here on the Voice of Texas. Glad to have you here as we rock and roll through the week. As you guys know, our hump day occurs here on the normal hump day, but then tomorrow is my Friday show on Thursday. Because the Amigos take over on Fridays, well, I get to do my Friday show 24 hours ahead of everybody else. So we kick off the weekend a little early. So it's kind of a hum day, but it's also kind of not. I was referring to the weather. It's been hot and sunny over here all day, which is kind of good. I mean, there wasn't really any flooding in my area, but I saw that there were still some rescues, some water rescues, which I'm still astonished in this day and age anybody driving tries to drive through water. Listen, I drive through a truck. I know I'll drive through some water sometime, but I don't drive anywhere where I don't know where the road actually is. I'm like, but apparently maybe I'm a little older, have a little more wisdom than some people, but they had to do a high water rescue last night. And then from what I've said, I didn't get any more rain. This is one of those weird times. I'm over in Cyprus, right? In between 290 and 249. And we're right there on that corridor where from the northwest it blows in the cooler.

0: air temperatures, which, of course, it coming up from the Gulf Coast in the south, we have the warm temperatures, and that kicks up these crazy storms, and we often get really crazy weather. Here, this rain, we got plenty of rain here the last couple of days, but it wasn't anything like what the media was reporting, that the city clearly got a lot of rain, and we had a lot of flooding. Of course, I think there's a lot of reasons for that. Can't blame the rain on the Democrats, but you can sure blame the flooding for their lack of infrastructure, because they took all the flooding money and nobody knows what they did with it. You know, they did that impervious cover charge and that fee they charged city, you know, Houstonians, and then they've come up with all of these bonds and all of this stuff to help prevent flooding, and it seems like it hasn't helped one bit. In fact, in many ways, it seems to be a lot worse. And if there was only some mechanism in place where we could go check and see why that is. But unfortunately, we live in an international city. And now our diversity is our greatest strength, is also our greatest weakness. Because believe it or not, our diversity is not our greatest strength. Never has been, never will be. Well, I got more on that coming up, apparently anywhere in the world. We'll get to that. Anyway, of course, we bring you that gift beyond price that is almost free, ladies and gentlemen. We bring you the Spirit of Talk Radio. I don't have any guests lined up today. I'm back to my normal Chris X deal. So if you want to join us, 281-558-KSEV, 281-558-5738. We can go and take your calls whenever. Tropical Storm Arthur has formed officially in the Gulf. Now, that's as our flood warnings are expiring here in the Houston area. Now, Tropical Storm Arthur is the first named Atlantic storm of the season. The area of low pressure continues to move northeast along the Texas coastline, which will put it just south of us, as it rolls towards Louisiana. A tropical storm watch has been issued for the coastal communities. Tropical storm conditions are expected in those areas with 30 to 50 mile per hour winds. Along the path of the storm, a potential of 2 to 6 inches of rain along the coastal areas, plus a storm surge of about 1 to 6 feet is still possible. So if you're in the coastal areas, if you're in Galveston or Bolivar or any of those areas, you know, Surfside, may want to be careful. There could be some storm surge going through there. But it really shouldn't affect us unless for some reason it takes a left turn when it gets to Houston and decides to dump rain on us like Tropical Storm Allison did or Hurricane Harvey did, but I don't think it's going to be a big rainmaker necessarily for us. Nothing out of the ordinary. The meteorologists were all freaking out about this, I guess because we had the rain the last couple of days. They're back in the... Listen, I understand they're in a tough position. They don't want to undershoot it, and then more people have more issues, and people complain about the meteorologist being wrong. And so I understand that happens, but also... I understand that they tend to overshoot things because they're looking for ratings. I mean, revenue and ratings, that's what everything is now. And the meteorologists are definitely in that business, to say the least. Dear Lord. the thing is, I've noticed this trend. Now, there's the main... news station in town still has like traffic and weather and all this stuff on the twos or whatever. I don't even know what it is, but they still have that. But now people, and I know this could go literally for everything at this point, so it's a fine line, but other stations aren't necessarily, you know, we don't have to employ traffic people. I know we still have Captain Jack does his traffic, but for the most part, Russell and, you know, here in the afternoons, we don't do traffic anymore. It just disappeared. Why? Well, because you got your phone on your maps. You can look on your phone and look. But the same goes for weather. We still have weather. And I think there's maybe room for it. I mean, I think you could have traffic if you want to do it, but you got to get people to do it. And that, you know, of course, if you want to pay people to do that sort of thing. But that seems to be not only our station, but other stations are sort of getting out of the business. But also, and the point I'm making is, if you continue going in that direction, eventually, well, everything will be replaced by your smartphone. And that includes audio, video, radio, you got social media, you got apps, we've got our app. We now, you know, video stream the program on multiple channels, which, by the way, I see we're starting to get some traction. I was checking out Rumble last night. So you guys watching the Chris X radio program or any of our shows here on KSCV Radio, that's where we're listed, at over at Rumble. It's on YouTube. It's on X, which is formerly Twitter, and then, of course, Facebook. Facebook, it's so funny because I saw that Zuckerberg was at the UFC 250, and he's all gotten in. He's like, "Oh, I'm cool now with Trump, and we're cool. We're doing things to not be so censorshipy, right?" Well, needless to say, our message isn't quite as welcome on the interwebs. At least on that aspect of it, because once again, trying to get people to watch, to even be notified of our show, because we have, 16, 17, 18,000 followers on our Facebook page. They never get notified. They don't know when we go live. Very few people even watch the show on once again, Meta, Facebook. But we're getting more traction on Rumble, which doesn't surprise me, because Rumble actually is not only sympathetic to our message, but they actually believe in our message, and there's a big difference. I don't know how, I haven't checked the YouTube channel, so I don't know how we're doing on YouTube, but I know they'll crack down on anything and everything they can, especially when it comes to our side of the messaging. We've seen that because they're controlled by Google, which Google is very much in the censorship business. People don't understand that. But we still do it. We still post it on Twitter, or X. We don't. At least I'm not seeing much action on my page when I share the video, which I do. Because I even hearted my own video I shared. So, but we get some. But it looks like we're getting some good traction. Anyway, the point I was making is you have to be careful in this new digital world. You don't render yourself irrelevant. But virtually everything we're doing, you can grab on your smartphone. Now the difference is we're in control of the content. On your smartphone, you're in control, and people tend to go and partake in what they want. I've noticed that I still look for, traffic and weather sort of things when I'm in the car on the radio. Sometimes I'll listen to streaming, but generally I'm listening to AM talk. I'm still an old school AM talk listener, and I imagine I'll probably stay that way for some time, as long as it's available. I've also noticed that when the proverbial bleep hits the fan, the only thing still working is AM radio. What? Yeah. And when you go up to the hill country and places like I like to travel, the only thing you can get when you can't get a signal, you can still get AM talk. So that way emergency services and things like that are vastly more important when it comes to the AM dial. So that's why stations like KSEV and others need to be around. We need to be here for people. There are still people that only use the AM radio dial in the car. And very seldom do I click on streaming. I use the map function pretty much every time I'm in the car. I've gotten to where, it's funny because I have friends that get lost constantly, get stuck in traffic constantly, literally everything they do. I'm like, you understand you have a map in your hand that will literally tell you everywhere to go, including avoiding traffic sometimes. Now, I will program in the map function sometimes, but it's not perfect, and sometimes it'll be squirrely and send you in weird directions. But I use the map function on my own, I guess combined because I'm old school. I use it where I'll go through there and map out my route ahead of time, and then won't even plug it into my phone. And when I say I map it, I don't write it down, I just memorize it, because I've been reading a key map since 1986. I've told the story, I went to work for my dad's company that he was working for at the time, that he spent 25 years working for, never missed a day of work, was never sick once, and they fired him or retired him early, and in his retirement party, they gave him a watch. That was a bizarre thing. Me being a young kid, just a few years out of high school, I had worked there for a short amount of time, but I'd left and gotten another job because I wasn't an engineer, had no interest in it, and then his quote-unquote retirement party from that company, because he was leaving, going to another company. And they literally had a party, had a cake, and everybody was really nice. And then they presented him with, and it wasn't even a fancy, nice watch. It was okay, but it wasn't like a Rolex. I was like, oh, wow. Anyway, when I worked for that company the first 2 months on the job, I was lost. And then I was taught to read a key map. Haven't been lost since. Even when I get lost now, I'm not lost. But the map functions on your phone are really helpful. Anyway, okay, that's all a sidebar here. Sorry, it's our hump day here. So there's your hump, getting over the hump with technology and, of course, with old services that are still around. Trump spoke to the media today about the Iran deal, Got some audio on that. Peter Doocy asking him a question, which Trump answered in the most hilarious way possible, which is what he does. Trump was being funny. So we'll get to that here coming up in a bit. The alleged ringleader of the drone and sniper plot that was targeting White House UFC event is apparently a foreign national. We'll get into that, too, here a little later in the program. In MLBTQ Plus news, I don't know if you saw this, but whoever did this, MLBTQ Plus, they took their logo. And I thought, that brilliant marketing, because that's what it's become now. That's what it is when you pay for that stuff. When you allow them complete autonomy and you're going to spend your money with them no matter what they say. Listen, I'm not dogging anybody for watching MLB. If you enjoy it, you can watch it. You can spend your money exactly how you want. Understand you're spending your money to the LGBT community now. That's what the MLB does with it. That's why they have a Pride Month and a Pride Night. And here in June, which is just such a scam. June, if anything, should be African American Month or Black Month. With Juneteenth happening, especially when you go back and look at it, and this comparison of the LGBTQ plus community to what black people went through in this country is absolutely ridiculous. And it's just, it's a lie on its face. Anyway, so in the MLBTQ plus news, Rob Schneider, I'd mentioned this yesterday and then completely never got to the story. He's blasting Major League Baseball as anti-Christian, and they are. I don't know if they're anti-Christian, but they really do. They bend over backwards for a lot of other organizations and then make a point to raise up. The Astros have a Faith and Family Night. I know that. The Rangers, the Texas Rangers, are the only team in Major League Baseball that does not do a Pride Night, a night specifically focused on the LGBTQ plus community. And three players for the San Francisco Giants put something on their cap, a Bible verse is what they put on there, in protest over the league's gay pride celebrations. They're not for it because of their religion. And they were all warned by Major League Baseball, don't you be doing that. Now, one thing I saw, I guess there were the three who wore the Bible verses on their caps, but reliever Sam Hentges, is his name? I don't know, I'm not sure. Opted to wear the team's regular cap instead of the gay pride cap for the game. I don't know if he got in trouble or not. But understand, if you play for a team, you got to wear the uniform. But baseball's weird now. That since I quit watching, now they have different... They used to just have road uniforms and then home uniforms, and then once in a blue moon they would have a special uniform. But now they have, like, pride uniforms, and they have... I mean, they do a breast cancer awareness. Okay, that's cool. But this this Pride Night is ridiculous, and then they chastise players who disagree with that ideology. So Rob Schneider, formerly of SNL, is in movies. You can do it. He's actually hilarious in every movie he's in. He's always got these interesting bit parts. But understand, this is the gay Gestapo, as they call it. And they've made their way in, and any attempt to try to dismiss, brush off, or not go along will be met with absolute intolerance. Which is going to be interesting when the Muslims take over here. Oh, hold on, Chris X, you're not one of those people. I'm referring to an article, a bombshell UK report, United Kingdom, exposes sinister sexual abuse and torture of white British girls, about 250,000 of them by mostly Muslim men. It is a 215-page report of decades of sexual abuse by young white British girls, of young white British girls, by these Muslim rape gangs. The story is horrific on every level, and the most horrific thing about it is not that it actually happened, is that it was covered up by those in charge, those in government, those in police, in the UK. This is how you import a community without your values, and they slowly but surely take over your country. And if you don't think the UK and the European Parliament is being infiltrated and taken over, look who the mayors are of London. Look who's doing it, and then also go look at them and look at their families. They will breed you out of existence. One, with their regular wives and their 8 to 10 to 12 children. But they're also raping and impregnating young girls, and they're grooming them. And this story is horrific, and we'll get to that here a little later in the program as well. We do need to take a break. You're listening to Chris X Radio. We'll come back. We'll take your calls. We got Ron in Belleville. Hold on for me, Ron. We'll get to you on the other side. We'll get that audio from Peter Doocy talking with Donald Trump. So we got some little fun, but then... But what is happening in the UK is astonishing to me. This is why you don't ever allow the government to disarm you. We can prevent this in America because we have a right to bear arms. And if you go to abuse our children, you may end up on the wrong end of a firearm. Unfortunately, in these Democrat-run enclaves, they've allowed gun violence to get out of hand because people shoot each other over stupid stuff. And they're murdering each other left and right, and then they want to take away all the law-abiding gun citizens. That's a leftist ideology. Let all the criminals go. Drop all the gun charges for the illegal possession of guns that criminals are using to commit crimes, and then take away the guns from law-abiding folks. They're trying it, folks. That's your Democrat Party. All right, 281-558-KSCB. I'm Chris X. We'll be right back. Don't you go anywhere.
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0: this is the world we live in 2026? And these people that covered up torture and sexual abuse of young girls in their country by these roving gangs of Muslims they've imported into their country and then covered up and hide it? And they want to call us regressive thinking? They call themselves progressive? If that's progress, I don't want any part of it. It also explains why anyone ever asks the questions, why don't the aliens talk to us? We're violent, crazy species. With the wars and the things that we have going on and the abuses we put to our fellow human beings, if I was an alien, I wouldn't stop. I wouldn't talk to anyone. And a damn sure wouldn't let them know I'm flying around. They would be shooting at me. Which we've seen that already. Anyway, welcome back to Chris X Radio. Glad to have you here on our hump day edition of the program. Tropical Storm Arthur has been formed in the Gulf, so it's going to work its way up through the Gulf, or, well, it'll go all the way up into Louisiana where they expect the worst flooding to be. But if you're in the path of the storm, which would probably be the Gulf Coast area, you know, around Galveston and Bolivar and Surfside, those areas, they're the ones that are going to get the most rain, potentially 2 to 6 inches of rain and then a storm surge of 1 to 6 feet. But Tropical Storm Arthur is the first named Atlantic storm of the season. All right, glad to have you here back with us on Chris X Radio. Let's go ahead and take some phone calls if you want to join us. I'll play that audio here in a few minutes of Peter Ducey talking to the president. I imagine the thing is, by the time I do this program, I feel as though everybody's already heard all the audio clips. The only thing you haven't heard is me laughing over them. But I'll still get to it here shortly. All right, 281-558-KSEV, 281-558-5738. Let's go out to Belleville and pick up with Ron, who's been patiently holding. Ron, thank you for hanging on. Welcome to Chris X Radio.
1: Good afternoon. I called to talk about the flooding in the past in Houston, but now you got me wound up on the MLB. And I must say, I gave up on the MLB. Don't watch baseball anymore, but I must confess, I am LGGBBQT.
0: Okay, wait. You'll have to explain. I have a feeling there's an interesting description to those letters.
1: That is love, God, guns, barbecue, and Texas.
0: Yeah, okay. I can get behind that movement right there. That's hilarious, but that's not true.
1: I was listening on Monday, and you were on the flood deal, you know, that you went through with your house and everything during Harvey and all of that. And I have talked to the three amigos in the past on this and was asking Struthan where it had gotten to. Back history, I used to have an office warehouse in Houston, not far from I-10 and the Beltway. Unbeknownst to me, that's 100 yards away from the uncontrolled overspill of the reservoir.
0: Well, it's the reservoir overflow zone.
1: The city of Houston has those tax, like the West Chase District and stuff like that. They do that and get it off city's cap. And so it doesn't go against that. Well, they've got another one that we were involved in, which is the Memorial City District. And they're able to tax, and they had to deal for flood control and flood mitigation, which, as part of our property.
0: No, we're losing you, Ron.
1: 14 years, and I paid in about $30,000 to that, and then, you know, Harvey hit all.
0: Ron, you keep cutting out. We're not getting. Ron, listen, you have to call us back on a better line. You keep cutting out, and I'm getting none of your story. So that's unfortunate. So if we can get a better line, then I'd like to hear this story. But right now, no one's getting anything from it because it just keeps cutting out. So if you can, call us back and get a better signal, and then we'll go through it. It sounded to me like you paid a lot of money and got very little return for that investment, which doesn't surprise me. I understand the area, what you're talking about. Yeah, it floods a lot over by that area. That little underpass, I guess, over I-10 with the Beltway, that's a flood mofo over there. I'll just say that. That area gets flooded quite frequently. The problem that I have with the city and the county is they've taken millions of tax dollars, and I don't know what they've done with them. Nobody does. Nobody really knows what they've done. Well, I guess somebody might, but I don't know. And so to try to get an answer out of, hey, where's our tax dollars? And then the moment the answer isn't applied to reduce flooding in Houston, then wait a minute, what are you doing? Are you lying to us when you take the money? Are you stealing the money? Or are you just misdirecting the money? What portion of this are we having problem? But right now, high water blocking feeder on East Freeway at Monmouth. From what I can tell, it hasn't rained over there all day. Why is there high water over there? I guess maybe it did, or it's still blocking it from yesterday. And I get it. I know when a lot of rain happens in a short amount of time, you get, you know, this runoff, and I understand that. It's hard to, like I said, to run all off, especially when you have inept Democrats running cities and counties. And that's what we have now. Inept Democrats. Let's go ahead and take a break, and we'll get back on time, and then if we've got Ron back, we'll go back and get his story. Because his story sounded really important. And I'm not talking about just the MLB that he tuned out from, and I do like his, what was it, Guns? Liberty, God, Guns, and Barbecue. One of the greatest things, which by the way, I'm not watching the FIFA, but one of the greatest things I've seen on FIFA is all the people from other countries coming to Texas and coming to the South and being treated so well by Americans. They're all blown away by how nice we are and how we're taking care of people. But the Texas people, the people from, well, that have come to Texas, from Japan and other places, every one of them wants to try Texas barbecue and steak. They love it. And it costs so much less here in our state than it does in their areas that they're blown away. We'll talk more about that on the program as well. 281-558-KSEB. I'm Chris X. We'll be right back.
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0: includes Wendell Every Branch now as one of the greatest remakes, because I didn't know that it was a remake for the longest time. The original doesn't even, from the 30s, I think, or 40s, doesn't even have any drums on it. And then you had the greatest drummer in the world play, of course, at the time, with Led Zeppelin playing that iconic drum beat they recorded in Aleister Crowley's castle. I'm like, well, huh? That's they're so great. The great thing about rock and roll is that old satanic lore. They're all interested in the occult or whatever, and then they went in and recorded in Aleister Crowley's castle, and Led Zeppelin did. They recorded those drums. Now, those drums sound amazing. I imagine a castle has some pretty phenomenal acoustics, depending on where you're, you know, recording, and also what you're doing. When it comes to drums, if you can get a pretty good bounce, you can, and man, they sound amazing. Of course, then again, it's John Bonham playing drums. He was, in my opinion, the greatest drummer of all time until Neil Peart came along. Which, by the way, okay, I did a deep dive last night. I got such a good response from you guys when I was talking about Rush going on tour with Annika Niles. Some people call her Nilis, but she's a German. But she's their female drummer now. She's really good. And I was being a nitpicky on their first night. I was watching the video of people, you know, taped the whole show. And I was some of the really iconic drum parts. And I said, man, she's great. And she is great. And she got better because I watched some of the others. But there were certain parts where she would rush. I could tell she was a little nervous. And she bailed on some of the drum rolls. Now, she still did them great, but she didn't go up to the super high rototoms and then go down. And I mentioned, I said, she's a really good choice. I said, there are only probably a couple of other people that I could think of, at least off the top of my head, who could have possibly been a better choice. And one of them I mentioned is the drummer of Dream Theater. He's also been the drummer of the Winery Dogs, which, by the way, Rob, who used to listen, was the one who told me about them, with Richie Kotzen, who is an amazing talent. But the drummer, Mike Portnoy, is amazing. Well, I did a deep dive last night. I said, okay, I need to go watch this. So I went and pulled up Mike Portnoy. He's always been a huge fan of Rush and Neil Peart, and he's a progressive drummer. And then I finally found videos of him playing Rush. He's about 100 times better than Annika. Annika is great. She's not bad. She's an excellent choice for the band. She's probably the perfect choice. But once again, she's not Neil Peart. She doesn't play like him. She's literally had to learn all this, which is pretty amazing on her part. But watching that guy, Mike Portnoy, first of all, doing the things that he can do on the drums, but watching what him playing Neil Peart on Rush, and some of them were on drum sets that weren't his. They were smaller, different drums. The guy, he's not a machine, but he's close to it. I would put him right up there with Neil Peart, and then I think his name is Danny Carey. I always say the wrong name. The drummer for Tool, he's incredible like that too, because they're fluent in time signatures, and their drum rolls are unbelievable. And they can do things that normal humans cannot do. But watching Mike Portnoy played those drums, I went, okay, he could do everything Rush does, because I know the guy's learned all of it at one point or another. Now, he's back on tour, I think, with Dream Theater, so there was no reason to go get that guy when they got somebody. Obviously, Rush is having a good time, and Annika's not bad. She's not even what I would call mediocre. She's awesome. She's just not quite to the level of those guys, which, once again, neither is anybody else. We're talking they're just a step below Neil Peart, the drummer for Rush, who was head and tails above everybody else. So, but I just wanted to go back and add that little, you know, that little caveat to that conversation we were having. And also, the other thing, too, was I mentioned that Annika, on the first night, she rushed a couple of fills. It's funny, being in the band Rush. But I saw that she had rushed a couple of fills and kind of went back in. Now, the guys in Rush, you know, Alex Lifeson and Geddy Lee, the only person who could tell are drummers like me and drummers who are astute enough to notice that. When you're listening and just watching, you don't even notice because it sounds so perfect. So she's still that good, and she's that amazing. She's a perfect fit. And then I watched a little bit from the second night, and then the third night I watched her. I still haven't seen her go up and hit the high toms. She seems to have, I don't know if she's bailed on those on purpose. She has a purposely... I saw the drum, a breakdown on the drum kit she's using. It has a lower tone, but she's not going up and hitting those higher toms. At least I haven't seen that yet, which is, you know, iconic the way that Neil Peart would do that. So, but that being said, man, she's a great fit. They're having a great time. She's amazing. you know, it is impossible to feel Neil Peart's shoes. So I think Rush made a good decision to kind of go with someone that they enjoy, that they like playing. And her playing, once again, I am nitpicking. She is playing these songs a thousand times better than I could. In fact, a thousand times better than 99.9% of the planet. I just mentioned the two guys on the planet that possibly could do better. And what's funny, like I said, Mike Portnoy, I'm not a fan of Dream Theater, but all their music is progressive. It's like the metal version of Rush. Not a big fan. But that dude is an unbelievable drummer. And if you like more of the traditional type music, well, then the Winery Dogs are a lot of fun. So I'm all eternally grateful for Rob turning me on to the Winery Dogs. And then, of course, Richie Kotzen, who has an extensive background. He's a guitar player. This guy sings like Chris Cornell and plays guitar like Jeff Beck. You got him and Mike Portnoy playing drums, and then Billy Sheehan, the Eddie Van Halen of bass guitar, in a band called the Winery Dogs. And they're just doing cool groove music. Once again, Rob had called in, hadn't talked to him in a while. But he had told me about that, and his assessment was dead on. So Richie Kotzen is pretty talented. So is Mike Portnoy and Billy Sheehan. Anyway, okay, looks like we've got Ron in Belleville back. Ron, do we have you back? Do you have a better connection now?
1: I hope so. The NSA was trying to tap into my Bluetooth, so that's what screwed us up.
0: It's very possible. Maybe they were cutting you out on that. So if you can, kind of start back over from that. You used to have businesses over near, I guess it was I-10 in the Beltway, and kind of
1: forget. Exactly. Yeah, it was a weird deal. You got a really good break on the lease, but you had to do your own insurance that covered the building and all of that. And then they prorated the property tax. So you had to, it was almost like owning the building. You had to provide more than just a regular lease. Because of that, we were paying directly into that Memorial City taxing entity, the Memorial City Hospital District and all of that. Part of that money, which I calculated for the time I was there, was about $28,000 that I had paid into it. Well, Harvey hits, it floods, it does all of that. And what they found out was that they had collected $360 million for flood mitigation and flood repair projects. And they spent zero money on any of that. And all of that, you know, lawsuits were filed and everything. That was all supposed to go to court. In the Texas Supreme, it made it to the Texas Supreme Court, but then COVID hit, and then it just all went away. And that's what I was asking Ben Struzan about on the Three Amigos. Hey, whatever happened? And nobody can figure it out.
0: Kind of sounds like the impervious cover charge that they started taxing Houstonians building, you know, new buildings. You have to pay for the impervious surface area that you have. And nobody knows what happened to that money either. It's supposed to go to flood mitigation. And yeah, well, thanks for calling back, Ron. I appreciate you doing that. And like I said, a much better connection. So that was much more sense. Yeah, there have been literally millions of dollars, and nobody knows what the Democrats in Harris County have done with them, or the city of Houston. And they're operating on a budget deficit. And any attempt to stop any spending is met with nothing but utter hostility from the lefties on either commissioner's court or city council. And they just want to keep taxing, keep taxing. We need to tax more. You don't pay enough in taxes. You got to get taxed more. You need to be taxed more. It's insane. And then they bring in elections administrators and quote-unquote botch elections until the state has to step in. And then they go, oh, well, okay. Then what about all the botched elections that led to you guys' virtually universal grasp on power? You guys have taken over every aspect of the city since they ushered in, you know, lockdown Lena Hidalgo. And I could be different. We may get a Republican judge in Harris County. I think Orlando Sanchez has a legitimate shot. The elections are better in Harris County. And in Houston, they've definitely gotten better. But do I still trust them? Well, there's still Democrats conducting them. So that's how I feel about that. Anyway, okay, well, tell you what, I need to play, I'm going to play this audio. Donald Trump spoke to the media today about the Iran deal, and he basically reiterated, listen, there's been rumors, oh, American tax dollars are going to rebuilding Iran, we're sick of this. It's all the same garbage entities that are always lying. President Trump said, no, we're not using any American taxpayers part of a reconstruction deal. So there's that. But he also had this, Peter Ducey asked him a funny question about the signing on Friday. And take a listen. I thought this was pretty entertaining when it comes to Trump's response.
2: I have a question about this weekend. Why not stick around for the signing ceremony with this Iran peace deal?
3: I might.
2: You might?
3: Yeah, I might. But I'd rather, this is a memorandum of understanding. It's very important, but it might not be the kind of a document that I should be signing.
2: If there's some element to this where you send a vice president. If it works out, great, you look like a genius for sending him. And if it doesn't work out, it's the vice president's.
3: I like that idea, sure. This way, if it works out, I'm going to take the credit. If it doesn't work out, I'm blaming J.D. You better be careful, J.D. He's going to turn his plane around and get the hell out of here. Yeah, I like that idea. I think it's a good idea. Thank you very much, everybody. Thank you.
0: We're going to blame J.D., okay? Get in the plane and turn the hell around. Get in your plane and go home, J.D., which is hilarious. Trump is so funny when he does stuff like that. Obviously, Peter Ducey doesn't have quite the adversarial relationship, of course, he's at Fox, with Donald Trump than compared to the rest of the propaganda apparatus. But Trump is so funny, and he's actually a very likable individual. But once again, the nonstop full court press, I guess, is to tell you that he's an evil Nazi while they literally vote for Nazis. While they literally vote for people with Nazi tattoos on their chest. And then they tell you you're the Nazi. If you're going to try to make any sense out of Democrats, you're just not going to get any. But Trump was being hilarious. Now get out of here. Okay, thanks everybody. Have a nice time. I love how he says that now. One of his new things. All right, thank you very much, darling. Have a nice time. Everybody have a nice time. But I thought that was pretty funny. Anyway, okay, let's take a break and we'll come back, wrap up this first hour and actually get into some of the stuff that we had lined up. Thanks for the call, by the way. Our good friend out in Belleville, which they have President Burger now. It used to be Trump Burger, now it's President Burger. The name isn't nearly as good, but it's still just as delicious. I don't have a bet. But then there's another place he said, I think, called King Burger, King Steakhouse or something like that. King something. King Steak is over in the Galleria. Well, that's pretty good steak there, by the way. Is it dinner time yet? Am I getting hungry yet? I do believe I am. All right, 281-558-KSEB. 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It is Hump Day. We'll be right back to wrap up this first hour.
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0: the Ring and Lilo and Stitch has died at age 35. She's a very young woman. I don't know. Yeah. I haven't seen what they said that she passed away from. Now I'm looking as we're, sorry, doing this as we're on air. There was a, they created a GoFundMe shortly before her death, GoFundMe. Difficult circumstances. I haven't heard what she passed away from, so I don't know. But she was the little girl, Samara, whatever, on The Ring, which was a terrifying movie when it first came out. There are certain movies that are just iconic, and that was one of them. But I don't think I ever saw Lilo and Stitch. So that's very sad. I'm not saying I hate to see these young stars passing away. Like I said, I know I mention this every now and then. Welcome back to Chris X Radio. You reached the final segment of the first hour. Don't you go anywhere. We got hour number two coming right back at you. We'll rock and roll until 6 p.m., and then we'll turn things over to the Craig Collins program. I hear he's got a fantastic show. I don't know. People tell me things. I just hear. He'll be on at 6. He comes on every night at 6, Monday through Friday, following not only my show, but then the Amigos on Friday. Which is, it's got to be a hell of a show to follow the Amigos, if you know what I'm saying. Ron mentioned something about talking to El Senador, Paul Bettencourt, about flooding. And, you know, like I said, when it comes to flooding, if I got stuck in a flood with Paul, I think he'd be the right guy because I think he'd be fairly buoyant. So he could really probably help in a flood situation. I'm just kidding. He's a bigger guy, and he's funny. He's got the most infectious, if he's listening and I made him laugh just then that was worth it. He's got the most infectious laugh of anybody on Houston radio. Hands down. Actually, maybe anybody in Harris County. Maybe anybody in the state. Maybe anybody on the planet. Maybe anybody of all the planets. If certain cracker smokers out in Pearland are listening, he's so funny, he could be laughing all the way to Neptune. Who knows? So... anyway, okay, so once again, the tropical storm, the first one of the season. Oddly enough, they predicted a lower storm season, if I'm not mistaken, less hurricanes this year, if I remember correctly. But we've already got our first tropical storm, Arthur. It doesn't look like it's going to be anything worse than that. It's probably diminishing pretty quickly because it's mostly over land now. And when those storms get over land, they can't really refuel themselves with moisture. So that's a good thing. So if that happens, then hopefully it'll burn itself out by the time it goes through. And here in Houston, it doesn't look like we'll get hit too much with it. I think the vast majority of it's going to hit the coastal areas, Surfside, Galveston, Bolivar, those areas, and then make its way into Louisiana. So they may get more. But there's a potential 2 to 6 inches of rain plus the coastal areas and 1 to 6 feet of storm surge is possible. So the good thing is we haven't gotten quite as much rain as they were predicting. That being said, it was still very dangerous. There were some rescues, and I saw one story of, was it Magnolia? A 15-year-old kid went out, was playing in the, I don't know, was playing in the floodwaters, but was in the floodwaters and ended up drowning. You don't want to play in the floodwaters. As kids, we did, but we played in the waters that we knew. I don't know. Common sense seems to be gone, folks. All right, hour number two is up next. Don't you go anywhere. We got a whole lot more to get into. And we'll talk about, just a whole lot. Don't go away.
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2: Jesus Hour from Town Hall. I'm Keith Peters in Washington. President Trump defended the memorandum of understanding reached by the U.S. and Iran at a press conference to close out the Group of Seven summit in France. President Trump says Iran knows the consequences for violating the agreement.
3: If they don't honor the agreement, or some things aren't even mentioned in the agreement, it's a memorandum of understanding, but we have an understanding of certain things without writing it. And if they don't honor that, we'll probably go back to bombing them. Until they honor it, you know? It's amazing what bombs can do.
2: The deal would also open the Strait of Hormuz toll-free for 2 months and affirm a commitment to Lebanon's territorial integrity in the face of Israel's invasion against Hezbollah. The Trump administration is locked in a battle against algae. Correspondent Ben Thomas has this report.
4: Chartreuse. It's a brilliant kind of greenish yellow.
5: But I knew they were trying to make it blue.
4: American flag blue was the goal of President Trump's $14 million renovation of the Lincoln Memorial reflecting pool. But Patrick Hicks of Florida says,
5: I think it's an impossible task, having a pool myself.
6: The water in this area is very high phosphate.
4: And fellow pool owner Dana Pace says,
6: it is prone to algae bloom.
4: Teams of National Park Service employees and contractors have been deploying chemicals and ozone nanobubbles to keep the algae in check. Ben Thomas, Washington.
7: Tropical Storm Arthur is the first of the Atlantic season and threatens the southern United States with dangerous flash flooding. The National Hurricane Center announced the storm Wednesday and said Arthur would skirt over the Gulf Coast with heavy rain through Friday. On Wall Street, the Dow down by 507 points, the NASDAQ dropped 354, the S&P 500 lower by 91. More on these stories at townhall.com.
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12: Most polling shows that Republicans are going to have a tough time winning majorities in both houses of Congress in November. Voters blame Trump for inflation and believe that many of the necessities they need to purchase have become unaffordable. Two out of three voters don't believe that preventing Iran from building a nuclear weapon is worth the higher gas prices that they are paying. Voters never give a president credit for preventing bad things like a nuclear war from happening. President Trump should realize by now that the Islamic Republic will never agree to a deal that results in a Trump win. The mullahs read the polls and see the domestic political pressure to end the war. It's part

0: nuclear weapons. Inflation in Iran is running at 40%. The blockade collapsed the revenue stream used by the Revolutionary Guard Corps, their security services, and all the government infrastructure. If our blockade is allowed to continue and not stopped by Democrats and a few lame duck Republicans in Congress, we can eliminate the mullah's leverage over its people. We don't need regime change to pressure them into a better deal for us. Just perseverance. Intercepting what leaks out via Iran's shadow tanker fleet will speed the process. The best guess is this pressure will take 6 months to show results, right around the time of the elections. I'm Ben Strusand, and that's my view.
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2: Amid all the chaos and tumult of American politics, there is an effort by the American people and some in our government to get America back to being America and the celebration of our 250 years on planet Earth. 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Is that government worthy of the American people? Andrew Giuliani visits the Chris Salcedo Show. 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

0: Good evening and welcome to the second hour of Chris X Radio. I'm the aforementioned X-Man. Glad to have you here with us as we are rocking and rolling our way up until 6 p.m., at which point we'll turn things over to the Craig Collins program, which takes over each Monday through Friday at 6. So we'll hold down the fort until then. We'll fly the mothership until then, and then Craig Collins will fly the mothership on his own and host it at the same time. The guy's going to put us all out of a job. Pretty soon he's going to be producing the show, he's hosting the show, he'll be programming the show, and then he'll be programming the whole station, then he'll be running the whole station, then he'll put everybody out of business. He can probably put the transmitter out of business. That's pretty talented. And again, he is the guy that somehow got Chris Salcedo fired from Newsmax, even though Chris Salcedo didn't get fired from Newsmax. I wonder if we still get phone calls here on this program, people looking for Chris Salcedo? I think we do. We still have times, because occasionally, I guess I can go on over to Twitter. Oh, yeah, there he is. He does the third rail with a muse. Who's a muse? Some Twitter person. But then he's on Twitter, so then people will call in from watching on Twitter to a station that he's not even on in the afternoons. I don't know if he does this every day or just certain days. Anyway, all right, glad to have you here with us as we do here, hour number two. Once again, it is our hump day edition of the program. The Amigos take over on Fridays, so tomorrow we'll do our Friday show on Thursday, so we'll get ready to kick off the weekend properly tomorrow. And then everybody can go have a good time. Have a good time. Love when Donald Trump tells people to have a good time. He just turned 80, and he looks pretty good. He's looking a little older. Have you guys noticed that? He's starting to look a little older. I mean, the guy's 80. Says that. But it's still hilarious watching Democrats call for the 25th Amendment while ignoring the obvious mental decline of Joe Biden for 4 years. And then they tried to get Joe Biden again. They still were going to support him again for another 4 years, and there's absolutely no way the guy, first of all, wasn't competent enough to do the job for the previous 4 years. That's why there was an entire team based around the auto pen. And Joe Biden was calling lids at 11 in the morning on a regular basis or sleeping on a beach in Rehoboth. When's the last time Donald Trump took vacation?
1: Well, he takes vacations all the time.
0: No, he doesn't. You guys are just clowns who listen to the media, still think the media is somehow news.

0: other than Democrat propaganda. And they're going to put that machine fully in force behind one James Tallarico to try to steal a seat here in the Senate for Democrats in Texas. And boy, they're going to keep doing everything they can to try to push John Cornyn into somehow endorsing Tallarico for over sour grapes because he got beat by the constituency in a primary. Once again, these politicians, you wonder why you got beat? This is exactly why you got beat. Because you don't care what your constituency thinks. You think you're entitled to something. And we found out, well, in Louisiana, in Texas, and certain other areas, even Tennessee, you're not entitled to a damn thing if you're a politician. And people get all emotional about it. And I guess it frustrates some people because I don't. Politicians are tools. Are they an effective tool? Are they an ineffective tool? If they're an ineffective tool, you need to get a better tool. Now, of course, many of these politicians can utilize their positions of power to make themselves rich. John Cornyn's made himself pretty rich over the last 40 years serving the people. How do all these politicians get so damn rich? Serving at a, you know, typical salary, and well, they get $142,000, whatever they make. Which, you'd bet, like I said, I'd happily take that salary right now. But they make millions and millions of dollars. And then somebody says, hey, we need to stop insider trading because people like Nancy Pelosi and others who are all in on the insider trading. And they're like, no, they don't want to stop. They want to keep being able to do what they do so they can push things a certain way. And then blame everything on Trump. Trump's the one doing everything. You know, he didn't get richer. In fact, he doesn't take a salary. Did you guys know that? Oh, that's right. Unlike all of the other politicians, including Joe Biden, who served for 4 years, he was already a multi-millionaire by the time he was able to sneak his way into the White House and pretend to be president for 4 years. He took a salary every single month he was there, and he gets that salary the rest of his life. Why? Because he's a dirtbag politician. And man, now you start to understand a little bit why the Donald Trump is hated. Because he doesn't take that salary. He turns right around and donates it. He doesn't get paid to do the job that they're doing. And if they realize he does the job better than them, not getting paid, well, that's a pretty big threat to their cabal, right? Anyway, he did speak to the media about the Iran deal. He's refuted the claims that the Trump administration will use any taxpayer money in a fund to help reconstruction as part of Iran's deal to end hostilities. He's not. He's unfreezing Iranian dollars. Which, those who don't understand that, I don't even know if there's enough time to go into detail on that. But Donald Trump, he made it clear he's not using tax dollars. We've also learned the alleged ringleader of the drone and sniper plot targeting White House, the White House UFC event, is apparently a foreign national. So we can get into that here coming up. Also, in MLBTQ Plus news, that's right, the MLB is now part of the LGBTQ Plus. Whoever came up with that MLBTQ Plus is hilarious, and it's dead on. After Rob Schneider has blasted Major League Baseball as anti-Christian because they, you know, went after these players who actually put a Bible verse on their hats. Just a little thing that, along with the LGBT, you know, the whatever the garbage is that they're doing for their Pride Nights. Now, this was the San Francisco Giants. If there's any team that is going to be all in on the Pride, it's going to be the San Francisco Giants. The Texas Rangers, my second favorite baseball team, could become my first eventually, do not celebrate Pride Night. They're the only team in Major League Baseball that refuses to do it. I hate to tell people this, but the woke MLBTQ Plus reminds us constantly that they will force their ideology upon you. They know you're not going anywhere. They know you're going to continue to give them your money because you love a sport. And there's nothing wrong with loving a sport, and there's nothing wrong with watching. If you enjoy it, then hey, you know what? It's worth your money. It's fine. Just know where it's going. Know what's happening with it. It's just another reason why I quit watching baseball. I get tired of spending any money on these woke organizations, such as MLB, TQ+, basketball, the NFL TQ Plus, football, NFL TQ Plus. I guess you can put on all of them. The only sport I watch is the one that wokesters and the terrorists tried to attack this last week for being held at the White House. I can't stomach giving any money to these woke organizations that made it very clear that they don't want people like me anymore. I'm not entitled to my opinion. My values mean nothing to them. Their values are the only ones that matter. And ultimately, it's their product. They're entitled to do just that. They made it very clear they don't want me watching their stuff anymore. So I quit. Sorry. And I know if you still enjoy it, God bless you. You can keep giving money to the woke organizations as long as you want. But one day, when they come back and spit in your face, which is what they do on a regular basis, understand, you're partially feeding that beast. It's your prerogative. It is your money. I believe anybody should be able to do what they want with their money, and if they can still get enjoyment out of it, God bless you. I can't. When I got lectured by the Astros radio guy for not supporting a rapist dirtbag who said he deserved to be shot by the police, and he's a rapist who was raping his ex-baby mama and then fighting with the cops while the kids were in the car that he was kidnapping from his baby mama, and then he tried to get a knife out of the vehicle, and when he did, he got shot. And they didn't kill him. They just shot him and then apprehended him. And he said, well, yeah, they did the right thing. I deserve to be shot. He ignored their commands, and MLB TQ Plus walked off the field on Jackie Robinson Day and didn't play. Back in 2020 when no one was allowed to attend their games, so they didn't lose that much. But they made that statement, and they did it for that guy, Jacob Blake. And then the announcer for the Astros, a guy who is one of 28 Major League team announcers on the radio program, a guy who probably lives in a gated community, lectured me about how he has to worry about his children being murdered by police when they leave the house because he's black. No one cared about your ethnicity until you shoved it in my face, dude. No one cared about it. And we all know that you're lying. Because if your children don't fight with cops, they've got nothing to worry about. And you probably live in a much nicer neighborhood than I do, so you're espousing absolute trash trying to lecture me on my whiteness. It may work on James Tallarico, but it's not going to work on me, dude. I don't care about you. I don't care about the color of your skin. And now you have successfully ran me off from your sport. Congratulations. Your concerted effort along with MLB worked, and you've eliminated people like me who used to enjoy your sport to no longer participate. It's sad because the Astros have a really good team. I don't know about this year, but they proceeded to go on and be amazing and do amazing things, and it's a team that I followed for 50 years of my life at least. It's a team that I've watched since a little kid. It's a team my mother loved. And that, of course, you know, translated to me loving the Houston Astros. And I've gone and seen I don't know how many games and paid a lot of money to attend and supported their stuff, would buy their things. I don't do it anymore. They made it clear they didn't want my money. They only wanted the money of those who agree with their lies and their garbage ideology as they supported an ex-con rapist while in the process of committing a crime over normal law-abiding citizens. Yeah, I'm kind of done with that. So, okay, there we go. Anyway, Rob Schneider said he'd pay the fines of these three San Francisco Giants, which I thought was pretty good. Rob Schneider's a good guy. Now, once again, why forcing this stuff into Major League Baseball? Remember back in the day when sports was an escape from all this stuff? Listen, we want everybody to enjoy sports. It's not the case anymore. You can enjoy it, but you need to sit there and be lectured by people like Bob Costas. Or people like the announcer on the radio for the Houston Astros. Which, by the way, it popped up on Twitter X. His Twitter X account's popped up. First thing says, Black Lives Matter. Maybe he's a little... By the way, I don't want to just dog the guy. He is hands down the worst announcer on the radio for a major league team. It's funny because you have Robert Ford, who is the... Bob Ford... is the announcer of Minute Maid Park for the Astros. He is the voice of God. He is incredible. He is amazing. That guy's phenomenal. And then you have, hands down, the worst announcer, who sounds like Kermit the Frog when they hit a home run. And that guy's lecturing me about racism. A guy who makes, I don't know how many hundreds of thousands, if not millions of dollars more than I will ever make, has opportunities that I will never get, and says he's worried about his children being murdered by police. Well, if your children are raping their baby mamas and kidnapping their kids and disobeying police, you know, officers' orders, they might get shot. Pretty sure his children probably aren't doing that, which means your lecture was absolute trash. Anyway, and so, and now here I am lecturing you about it. So, if you want to know why I don't listen, and also why I'm not a fan of woke ideology, look where it has gotten Great Britain. A bombshell UK report has exposed sinister sexual abuse and torture of 250,000 plus white British girls, mostly by Muslim men, that has been covered up by the government and police and repeated rape, gang rape, trafficking, torture, forced pregnancy, forced Islamic conversion, lifelong trauma, with over 95% of the perpetrators are predominantly Pakistani Muslims. And the smaller groups consist of Somalis, Iranians, Syrians, Turkish, and other Muslim origins that were involved, that have been covered up by the media, the police, and politicians to pretend like it wasn't happening over the last decade plus in Great Britain. That's where we head in with this ideology in America if we don't police it. And I'll get into that story as well. All right, let's take a break, and then we'll come back and get some phone calls. I saw that one dropped off, but a few others have called in. If you want to get in, 281-558-KSEB, 281-558-5738. 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We've got, what, three segments remaining, so plenty of time to get to your calls. 281-558-KSEB. We'll be right back.
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0: I think it actually we should be a little happier because we got more sunshine today and less rain. In fact, I don't know if there was rain early this morning, I think, but it seems to have moved out. I was watching the weather guy on, was ABC 13? It's one of their app is on my television because I cut the cable. So I was watching that. I was watching the weather guy, and he was showing the storm taking a left turn and going into Victoria and then coming across Houston. But then they just said, then I went and looked at the weather app, and I guess it would mostly be, we're talking about Tropical Storm Arthur is what they called it. It's first named storm of the season. But I guess it would be mostly rained out before we got here, but they're saying there's going to be some storm surge and parts of the coastal areas may get a lot of rain. But so it was kind of confusing watching the news cover this, but then again, just about anything they're doing. Anyway, welcome back to the program. You're listening to Chris X Radio. I'm the aforementioned X-Man here on your hump day edition of the program. We're taking your calls if you want to join us. We got three segments remaining here, including this one. 281-558-KSEV, 281-558-5738. Let's go right back to the phones, pick up with Chris listening in Spring. Chris, thank you for hanging on. Welcome to Chris X Radio.
1: Yeah, you know, they got like, 20,000 satellites in orbit now, and they still can't predict the weather. It's just not a good look, Chris.
0: I don't think they've ever been able to, and I don't think they ever will be able to be honest with you, but it's not an exact science, but I guess they're going to keep trying, but yeah, I think you're right. I don't know how many satellites they have, but it doesn't seem to have helped them at all, Chris.
1: That's the whole thing, the technology thing. Like, how was Iran able to shoot down 50 MQ-9 drones? I mean, I thought we had the best tech. You got to start questioning all that, but that's for another day. But I do want to talk about the the Senate. Donald Trump really pulled a fast one on him this morning with the whole Bill Pulte thing. This is what I voted for, Chris. I want the aristocrats to listen to the people and not to themselves. This is what I supported. Obviously, this is not going to help him going forward with anything because he's got a bunch of walking dead senators who are just sitting there, you know, on their way out, and they're going to be recalcitrant to everything. But this is how it should be. The august institution of the Senate allowed this country to print $40 trillion in the hole. So let's keep everything serious and keep everything, you know, in line here. So thank you, Donald. Stick with it. And we'll be all better off for it. Thank you, Chris.
0: Thank you for the call, Chris. I echo your sentiment. This is what I voted for. He is a disruptor. What's funny is watching them, basically, most of them, many of them, oppose him and everything that he does, and then they go apoplectic whenever he goes and does something to force them to do something that might benefit the American people. That's what's amazing. And, boy, you talk about the Walking Dead. You couldn't be any more accurate. You got these people that have been serving for 30 and 40 years or longer, quote-unquote serving themselves for 30 or 40 years, and then somebody comes and reminds them, hey, you actually work for the American people. And what Trump did is absolutely brilliant with Pulte. Yeah, it's like, all right, no, we're going to cancel this. You're stuck with this guy until you guys actually try to do something about election security in this country. We can no longer allow the Democrats to do what they've done everywhere they're in control, where they slowly but surely stack the deck and rig the game, and then we'll count votes simply until they win every election. That's how they roll. It should never be just a foregone conclusion in any area for any particular politician that they're going to win. Once again, watching what was happening right now in Los Angeles County with Los Angeles City, the mayoral election. On election day, you had two distinct characters, one weirdo that was leading, and then this other guy, this reality TV star, whose house burned down thanks to the ineptitude of those in charge, and he was clearly in second. It wasn't even close. And then a woman who serves on Los Angeles City Council, who's a Marxist leftist, who lost her own district on election day, has somehow surpassed him just barely in time to get over 2 weeks of counting later. And the Democrats love it that way. They love being able to, after the election day, to go through there and count the votes they need, just like what they did in 2020. And then their response to, are you cheating? No, we're not cheating. We do this every election. Yeah, they do. And yeah, they're cheating. You will never, ever, ever convince me on Election Day 2020 we had Ruby Freeman and her daughter in Fulton County, Georgia. They claimed there was a pipe burst and they were going to stop counting for the night. Stop counting ballots. Donald Trump had a substantial lead. They ran off the poll workers and claimed they were stopped counting votes. And then soon as the poll workers were gone and everybody was out of sight, they pulled boxes of something from out underneath these tables, set them up, and then fed things through the election machines all night long. And then somehow, slowly but surely, all night long, Joe Biden votes came in, surpassing the Barack Obama's total, surpassing every total in the history of presidential elections. Somehow, Joe Biden became the most popular politician in the history of the world. This occurred in five swing states. I remember them putting up cardboard and poster board in other voting areas so no one could watch what they were doing. Nobody operates all the way they're supposed to under the blanket of... Well, under a blanket, I guess. We'll just say that. How about that? And then they gave Ruby and her daughter awards, and anyone who attempted to question the validity of that election was met with utter hostility, and all of the cases were thrown out, not because of lack of evidence, because leftist judges said lacked standing, which means they didn't even look at it. They wouldn't look at it. The judges don't want anything to do with elections. They don't ever want to have to determine an election in this country. They don't want the heat. But they also happen to be lefties. Or they happen to be anti-Trumpers. Or they have to be whatever. And then 4 years later, Donald Trump ran again and put attorneys and lawyers in every county in the country. They put them in there and said, all right, let's do this. And in multiple Democrat districts, they tried to stop the counting once again. And those attorneys went, we got a judge on the phone right now. We got a warrant, and we're going to come in, and you're all going to go to jail for a felony. Do you still want to stop counting? And all of them went, I guess we don't want to go to jail. So they did their jobs. And Donald Trump not only won the election, he won the popular vote as well, which just basically confirmed what everybody believed about 2020, where they violated state legislatures to violate election laws and procedures to do what they did. But if you believe that, which are the facts, you're the conspiracy theorist. That's what the mainstream propaganda apparatus will tell you. So watching Donald Trump push around the Senate a little bit, they deserve it. Watching him push around everybody that he pushes around, they deserve it. They've encountered an apex predator. People that they tried to lock up, they created new laws to go after him and then sunset those laws so they couldn't be used against themselves because they're all the worst violators of those laws. They took misdemeanors and tried to convert them into multiple felonies, about 32 if I remember correctly, and tried to prosecute him out of running for president because they knew he was going to win, despite lying about it the entire time. It's amazing. We can't go back and relitigate the election. It's over. It's done. We've moved on. Hell, we're 2 years into this one. And then Donald Trump will be gone. He'll be done. And America may get the opportunity to pick somebody else. And the Democrats can lose their hysterics. The Trump derangement individuals can finally get over their Trump derangement syndrome. But they won't. It's a fatal disease, which means they'll have it the rest of their life. It's insane. All right, we need to take a break. We're going to take a break. We'll come back. Phone lines are full. But if you hear somebody drop off, you can get in at 281-558-KSEB. We'll come back. We got two segments remaining. We'll get to your calls, and then we'll wrap up today's show. Turn things over to the Craig Collins program coming up at 6, so make sure you stick around for that as well. We'll be right back.
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0: reading some of the headlines. Here's the headlines. DOJ indicts 15 Antifa-linked activists for targeting ICE officers. Shocker. Leftist dirtbags attacking Immigration and Customs Enforcement. Video shows Trump passing Zelensky without greeting at the G7 summit. So the lefties are probably upset by that, too. And then it's got Gon's TKO of Perea for interim heavyweight title amid referee controversy, because they're saying he used his elbow and was hitting him illegal strikes. Which I can see some of that, but I don't know how much of a difference that actually made in the fight. But nonetheless. Anyway, welcome back to Chris X Radio. We'll go to the phones. If you want to join us, phone lines are full, but when someone drops off the line, you may be able to get in at 281-558 KSEV, 281-558-5738. Let's go to Louie the ladies' man, listening in Houston. Louie, thanks for hanging on. Welcome to
1: Chris X Radio. Hey, Chris, how you doing?
0: I'm good, Louie. How are you doing? Long time no hear.
1: Oh, man, I've been, you know, taking care of myself, going up to the doctor appointments and all that. You know, make sure that I'm okay. You know, my sugar dropped down and everything else.
0: Oh, so you're good? You're healthy these days?
1: Yeah, they gave me some pills and it came down, you know, and so but it's only for like 90 days. And then they're going to take me off those pills because, you know, when you go out a lot and, you know, I'm not, you know, an angel. And, you know, you know what I'm talking about. You're out there, you know, having fun and you're not eating the right diet. You know what is your diet. Of course, you know, you're going to end up getting, you know, I'm not getting any younger. So, I got to watch my diet.
0: I figured, you know, I wondered about you if you would go see a doctor that would prescribe two ladies and call them in the morning. So I don't know because you're a ladies man, but
1: no, anyway, I want you to, and when you put Chris X file, you got to play that dumbass, the meathead, bit from the neck up. The liberal, when they were rebuttal after the Trump exhibition, you know, that he had this weekend, yeah. You got to play that in the X-File. And ask this question, sure. If you were stranded on an island, and between Rosie O'Donnell and Bette Midler, which...
0: I would opt to drown myself, Louie. I think I would just go and drown myself and then just not have to worry about it. Or then again, that being said, Rosie O'Donnell would probably be a good flotation device, so you could probably use her to float all the way to the mainland. And
1: but she got a new face lift, but they told her to get her money back. To get her money back. That was so funny. These people are sick or what? You see that? What do you call that when there was Bette Midler was singing with a bunch of meatheads in there, all the leftist liberals?
0: They're counter-programming, which apparently bombed miserably. But no, I didn't watch any of it. In fact, I still don't even know what it's called.
1: They look foolish. I mean, they look so stupid. And I mean, you know, I'm glad, and I'm going to tell you this, in a serious side, I'm glad that the young, and I'm not talking about just white and brown, but they're mainly... around the black American are waking up. They see in the day for 50 years they've been feeding all this BS, and now they're starting to, you know, waken up. And thank God, I'm very proud of, you know, that people are waking up. I think we still got some hope, you know?
0: Yeah, no, I agree with you. I'd say we're...
1: And so anyway, let me let you go because I know you don't have too much time. But anyway, you enjoy the week, huh?
0: Well, thank you, and good to hear from you, Louie the ladies' man. And take care of yourself. Make sure you're following the doctor's orders. My orders is take two ladies and then call the doctor in the morning. You may need it, knowing you and your penchant for the ladies. You like to go out to these bars and do a whole lot of dancing and singing. You're singing your Frank Sinatra and then having a drink. And then, of course, probably some pasta or some pizza. A bit Italian going on over there. We got some Italians around here. I know how they are. You guys forget about it. So the doctor that prescribes two ladies and call them in the morning, you're good to go. That'll help get your blood pressure down. And, well, I don't know, in your case, may get it your blood pressure sky high. I don't know. You got to watch out. All right, 281-558-KSEV, 281-558-5738. Let's go to Rusty, listening in Northwest Houston. Rusty, thanks for hanging on. Welcome to Chris X Radio.
2: Hey, buddy. It's been a while, but
0: yeah, how you
2: let's
0: doing?
2: Let's keep it to where these local channels are broadcast free. You know, they're not that gay.
0: But, oh, absolutely. You know, I agree with that. Like I said, radio is free.
2: Channels.
0: Yeah. Are you talking about local TV channels, or are you talking about radio channels, or both?
2: No, keep it, well, you know, radio kind of, they like to get those kind of accounts, you know, to be sponsored by Major League Baseball, you know. But, you know, so they jump it, showing their games. But you know what I'm saying. But anyway, soccer is for guys, you know, that couldn't really participate in any of the other sports. Not, you know, no football, no baseball. They had to play soccer, right?
0: That's how it was when we were kids.
2: Uh-huh.
0: Yeah, that's exactly how it was when we were kids, Rusty, that's for sure.
2: Yeah. Well, it still is. But anyway, you know, I was just noting a few things just while you were talking. But anyway, I'd like to talk about the war, but did you say Cornyn endorsed Tallarico?
0: Well, I didn't say he has. I said it may not be long before he does, watching the sour grapes that he has with what happened. And he seems to be very upset that his constituency voted against him and just hasn't seemed to get over it. But wouldn't surprise me at this point.
2: He might run as a Democrat one of these days. Everybody turns, I mean, Trump used to be a Democrat. He sounded a little Democratic to me today. His haircut was impeccable today. Did you see that?
0: Oh, wow, I didn't even notice. No, I didn't. Maybe he got a haircut for his 80th birthday.
2: I think somebody in France did his hair. You know, I'm thinking.
0: Well, there you go.
2: Anyway,
0: maybe he did.
2: He said if they didn't stop the war, if they didn't quit bombing and open the straits, within 4 weeks, the world would run out of all the reserves they've been cashing in on. And he said it would be depression. He said if they didn't quit bombing, it would be force the world into a near depression of 1929 levels. You know, he only said he had about 4 weeks left. As far as those reserves go, so
0: I think
2: he's bound to economic pressures. What I've got written down here, you know, Iran can take the pain, and he can't. It's looking like.
0: Yeah, it's looking like Iran has won this war big time. I mean, they clearly have won the war, right, Rusty?
2: Yeah, I think so. You know, but I don't know if that makes me a leftist, but they started the bombing.
0: So you're telling me that we bombed Iran into oblivion and somehow they've won the war when they're the one that are agreeing to virtually all of our demands. And with this agreement that's going to be signed on Friday, and then if they violate any of our demands, we'll bomb them again. You're telling me that we've taken out their infrastructure, we've taken out their military, we've taken out their navy, we've taken out four different levels of leadership, yet somehow they've won the war?
2: Well, I didn't necessarily say that. I couldn't say they won. I mean, I just said they can take more pain than he can. Because he said he can't do it. He said he's talked to his people, and everybody says that, you know, except for the people that love war, actually.
0: Well, no, I know who he's talking about. He's talking about the warmongers, the warhawks or whatever that are, they're always wanting to go to war. So I know he's referring to, but I don't think he's referring to our country in general. And do you think if Iran signs this agreement and then immediately violates the agreement, do you think they'll get bombed again? Or do you think that Donald Trump will just acquiesce to them?
2: Oh, man, it depends on what Israel does. If they bomb Lebanon, you know, he might say, well, it was, you know, in defense of Lebanon.
0: So I'm assuming you're referring to Hezbollah that is in Lebanon, which is a different country, if I remember correctly, and Israel is not the United States. So why would that have any effect on our agreement with Iran?
2: Because they're proxies. It's in the agreement.
0: They're proxies of who?
2: Of Iran.
0: So Hezbollah is an Iranian proxy that is a terrorist organization that continues to attack Israel, yet somehow if Israel responds, that will be a violation of the U.S.-Iran agreement?
2: I don't know. I'm just saying that could start the war right back up.
0: It's always good. Thank you. I agree with that last assessment. It's possible that could happen. Thank you for the call. It's always good to hear from you. I know you take what you hear and process it in your own way. And Gummy Gary's no longer with us. I think you've probably taken the mantle of the gummies, and I appreciate that. So that's good too. It is so funny listening to the talking points of those on the left that somehow Donald Trump is acquiescing to a country we obliterated because of their continued pest. They're being pests in the Strait of Hormuz. Now, we eventually, if we really wanted to, and I know that people don't want to hear this because it requires a different footing, we could go into Iran, we could continue to bomb them, take over the Strait of Hormuz, and literally control it for now, forever. And then take all of the Iranian oil and flood the market with it, and take it from them and keep them from having anything. Yet somehow, I'm supposed to believe that Donald Trump is now acquiescing to Iran with this agreement. Maybe he's a much smarter businessman than anyone gives him credit for. Maybe he understands that, hey, listen, maybe we have now neutered this country so they can't develop a nuclear bomb, unlike the previous administrations have done. And maybe we have made it to where, okay, listen, we'll let you go back to existing because we're not into nation building anymore. And maybe if you behave yourselves, we can go back to how things close to how they were, but you're no longer to be able to charge tolls through the Strait of Hormuz. And then we will work on a global pricing of oil, and we'll make things better so that we don't end up hurting the entire world. It wouldn't really affect us as much other than high oil prices, but eventually that would change because we manufacture it on our own. And if we were taking the Iranian oil, well, then that's going to change. That we've already seen oil drop down. Where's it at? Is it $74, $75 a barrel? Did it go up or down again today? Or we could just continue to go that route until Iran and once again, how many millions of people in Iran? Sorry, you guys are going to suffer because of this horrible regime. It is amazing watching what lefties will do to turn themselves in knots, trying to somehow make Donald Trump wrong and the bad guy. Every time. They're proven wrong every time. Over and over and over again, they're proven wrong. They're still going to go that route. I don't know if Iran is going to follow this peace agreement. I think they're terrorist dirtbags. I know they're terrorist dirtbags that are still funding places like Hezbollah that are also terrorist dirtbags that attack Israel, and somehow Democrats have decided that Israel is in charge of the U.S. When every time Donald Trump speaks and says, hey, Israel, you guys need to stop, even though they're only responding to them being attacked by Iranian proxies, as you let me know, Rusty, as you agreed and you told everybody on this program. This is why it is impossible to argue with liberalism. You're arguing with absolute insanity. Dr. Savage was correct. Liberalism is a mental disorder. It always will be. All right, we'll take a break. John in West Houston. Hold on, John. We'll come wrap up with you on the other side. We got one segment remaining, and then we'll wrap things up, turn it over to the Craig Collins Show. It's always good to hear from you, Rusty, though. I hope you're doing well. And you sound pretty good today. You sound good. I'm glad to hear that. So I hope you're doing very well and things are going well in your life. And I'm glad to hear that now you're on board with what Donald Trump is doing, because that's what you guys wanted all along, right? We don't want war. Nobody wants war except for the Warhawks. And clearly I'm not a Warhawk and you're not a Warhawk. So we don't want Warhawks. But somehow we got to somehow blame Donald Trump for going to war, but then he's a Warhawk, but then he's stopping the war. But he's still, somehow, it's all his fault. Well, there is one thing that I do know. With a Donald Trump in the White House, Iran will never have nuclear weapons. I can't say the same for the other administrations. All right, we'll be right back. Don't you go anywhere.
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0: right, welcome back to Chris X Radio. You reached final segment of the program. We're going to turn things over to the Craig Collins Show coming up here at 6 p.m., so stick around for that. He airs every weeknight, Monday through Friday at 6 p.m. here on The Voice of Texas, so make sure you tune in to that program as well. Does a great show. He somehow produces it, programs it, hosts it. This guy's going to take all our jobs one day. He'll probably run for governor one day and win because, well... He's MAGA Craig. All right, welcome back to the program. Let's go ahead and get a call in here before we run out of time. Let's go to John listening in West Houston. John, thank you for hanging on. Welcome to Chris X Radio.
1: Yes, sir. Piggybacking on something that Cindy Siegel said yesterday on your program.
0: Sure.
1: There is a way where there could be a semblance fairness with our upcoming November general election, and that would be, as she said, to work as a ballot worker or another election worker. I work as a ballot worker in the 2020 election, and I saw firsthand a lot of irregularities, and the more people that we have, we could maybe make a difference.
0: Well, John, thank you for the call. Appreciate it, and thank you for your work at the polls, because, yes, well, the point you're making is she was saying we need to get as many people as we can to get involved, to go volunteer, to go on our side with these elections, because that's how you cut down on the irregularities. That's also how you cut down the attempts at cheating and the other nefarious activities that may occur at the polls by having someone with the opposite political perspective, someone that is looking out for the other side instead of having just Democrats do it. 100% that is true, and that helps. 2020 was an anomaly, and the Democrats used that to their advantage. And since then, we saw what happened in Harris County as well with the 22 election, other things. But that being said, she's right on. So anyone who can get involved like you have, John, that would be huge. That's a good thing. And for those who can go in and, like I said, be election judges, or poll watchers, you name it. There's just so many different options to go get involved and to be part of the process. I know it's tough. It sucks. It sucks we have to be involved in our political process, but once again, we have learned the other side doesn't like rules, don't like following them, they don't care about your constitutional rights, they care about absolute power. If that is not enough incentive, well then you don't have enough incentive to try to hang on to this republic. Thank you for the call, John. All right, Craig Collins is up next. We'll see you tomorrow.
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3: News this hour from Town Hall. I'm Keith Peters in Washington. President Trump says the agreement with Iran should be signed shortly.
4: Tomorrow, maybe the next day. Subject deals. All my whole life is all about deals. That's all I ever did is make deals. And crazy things happen with deals. I've gone into deals where it's a guarantee. No way it can not be signed. And it doesn't get signed. And I've gone into deals that you have no chance of making. And they go like nothing, so. But we're going to most likely sign a deal. They want to sign a deal.
3: A draft agreement by the United States and Iran calls for Tehran to, at a minimum, dilute its stockpile of highly enriched uranium. The deal would also waive but not permanently end sanctions on the country. It will be a very closely watched governor's race in Georgia now that the Republican candidate who will be running against the former Atlanta mayor has been chosen. Correspondent Laura Winters reports.
5: Former Atlanta mayor Democrat Keisha Lance Bottoms, who has very close ties to the Biden administration, will face Georgia Republican businessman Rick Jackson. She tells CNN that she would put Biden up against Trump's record any day of the week. Georgia remains one of the country's most evenly divided battleground states, with voters in rural areas predominantly voting Republican and major cities like Atlanta, where voters mostly vote for Democrats. President Trump won the state in the last election cycle. Republican Republican Governor Brian Kemp cannot run again due to term limits. Laura Winters reporting.
3: The Federal Reserve kept its key rate unchanged Wednesday, yet nearly half the central bank's policymakers said they could support a rate hike later this year. An unexpectedly aggressive outcome that could disappoint President Trump and suggests heightened concerns about persistent inflation. On Wall Street, the Dow down by 507 points. More at townhall.com.
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3: Senator Bernie Sanders is proposing a plan to give Americans ownership stakes in the country's largest artificial intelligence companies. Bob Agnew reports.
8: Sanders' legislation would impose a one-time 50% tax on the stock of major AI companies and place those shares into a sovereign wealth fund to be overseen by an independent commission. Sanders estimates the fund would be worth roughly $7 trillion and provide annual payments to Americans. While the idea of public ownership of AI companies has been backed by President Trump and AI executives, Sanders' proposal goes far beyond that, with the public having decision-making power over the companies. Bob Agnew reporting.
3: Shoppers stepped up their spending in May, surpassing economists' expectations as temperatures warmed and gasoline prices leveled off. Retail sales rose 0.9%. 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From Washington, I'm Keith Peters.
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17: 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KSEV, KGBC, the voice of Texas. So much stuff that I say every single time when I start this show. And sometimes it's actually true. Sometimes it's not. And I just claim it is. But today it feels true. There does seem to be a lot to talk about. I will be honest with you, anyone listening to the show, I knew that there was a leaked version of the MOU that came out yesterday. And I waited for the more official version, which actually did come out today. Officials read it to the press, and President Trump was saying several times that he wanted to be sure that they covered it fairly. And to do that, they wanted to read it. I think even at one point, President Trump said he might do that himself, like read word for word what's in the MOU. That did not happen. Other people did it for him, which makes sense. But that did occur. So I do want to react to it. So that is something I'm intent on doing today. You can call in and be a part of the show. That number is 281-558-KSEV. 281-558-KSEV. I got to actually look over and see it in the corner of the room still for anyone watching on the stream. 281-558-KSEV 5738 if you want to participate and jump in for some reason on the show today, that's fine. But I want to immediately say that I'm not thrilled with the MOU. But I also want to say what the MOU is, because some people don't, I think, understand that. It is simply a first agreement that then needs a second real agreement to take place, and one that is going to be signed on Friday, the peace deal or a 60-day additional ceasefire, whatever you want to call it, that seems like maybe a more fitting term for it, will be agreed to between the United States and Iran. And that 60-day window would allow us to create an actual final deal, which is referenced multiple times in this thing, and actually multiple times in it says that if something we're promising, won't wind up happening if Iran doesn't do the part that we're expecting them to do, because there's a lot of moments there where in the memorandum of understanding, if you don't know what an MOU actually means, I should maybe say that at least once, but at least within that document, there's some things that we promised to do for Iran, and those are the things I don't like. I'll be honest about that. However, I will say this before I get any deeper into the weeds of this thing. If we got what we expect to get from Iran in order to give them, say, financial assistance, maybe not through a check that comes from the United States, certainly not from taxpayers, but there's other avenues to where they would get money that we would facilitate them getting one way or another. If they actually do all the stuff we want them to do, maybe it does make sense to, as J.D. Vance said yesterday, and I played the audio, welcome Iran back into the global economy. You just usually know that that's not going to work out. And the other thing I'll say about this before I get into any of the details on it, which I think are important, is President Trump has already said that if they don't do what we want, we'll bomb them again. And people are saying that that's not true, that Trump's not actually going to do it, that they know. I heard callers on the show before us, the Chris X show, saying crazy stuff. You got to do it. If they don't do what you want, if they continue to pretend as though we don't have all of the leverage here, and we do because we're the much more powerful force, you go back to fighting them. And I believe President Trump would do that, and I think that that is important. I don't think

0: there's a scenario where if they essentially say we're going to agree to some things and then refuse to do it, they will just be like, all right, that's fine. No problem. Especially when it comes to like the enriched uranium that we need to take out of that country. But a lot of coverage of it, the memorandum of understanding, just seems intentionally wrong. It seems to try to make you believe that President Trump, or in this case, J.D. Vance, created something that's just sending tons and tons of money to Iran, and we're not going to get anything back in response to that. I think I've heard one way that it was summarized as we're just paying to reopen the Strait of Hormuz. That's definitely not true. That's absolutely not true. You know what we'll do? Let's play some clips, and these clips will demonstrate some of the things that the president has been saying today. He got a question from Peter Ducey, got questions from several other people about the memorandum of understanding. And I do think that the most important thing for us right now, outside of anything that gets signed or anything that we talk about as far as what the deal could be in the future, is that we continue to say that if we don't get what we want, we will fight again. We will bomb again. I think that that's important to continue to repeat. President Trump did talk about that. Among with quite a few other things here. Let's go ahead and play a little bit of that audio. Here we go.
1: All week that this deal permanently prevents Iran from getting a nuclear weapon. But the drafts of the deal that have been floating around barely mention Iran's nuclear program. So can you explain how exactly the deal achieves that goal?
2: So when I say permanently, it should be permanently. But if it's not permanently, we will bomb them. They will be bombed, just like I bombed them on Wednesday night and Tuesday night, and was going to bomb them on Thursday night at a level that was three times greater, and they knew that. I will bomb them. Now, that's with me as president. If you have a weak, pathetic president, maybe that doesn't happen, but I can only do the job that I have to do. I have a long time to go. I have almost 3 years, close to 3 years. Time is going fast. But our country's become we're the most respected country in the world. Those leaders today, they said, we used to laugh at you. 2 years ago, the same guys, they'd laugh at the country. And now they say, you're the most respected country anywhere in the world.
0: Yeah, I think that you probably did laugh when Biden was in office. I actually believe that that's true, especially if they interacted with President Biden when he was running the country. Most of those leaders of other countries, he's at the G7, by the way, in France, as he's saying that, most of the other world leaders, hopefully, at least, are not laughing at us anymore, because the person talking to them seems to understand that he's alive and walking around on the planet. His brain is not broken like Biden's was. But I will say this, too, in response to it, and this is, I think, the main point, or the main word that's being misused. The MOU is not the deal. It's not the actual agreement between two countries that hopefully looks quite a bit different. And I agree with the way that that question was asked, in a sense, meaning that there's not enough concrete, this is what's going to happen with the enriched uranium, this is what's going to happen to prevent the nuclear weapons from ever being built in Iran. There's no mapping that stuff out, but that's because this isn't the actual deal. The deal takes 60 days, and if it doesn't go the way we want, then the bombing starts again. And it has to be that way. People who hate it, people who think that the last thing they want to see is more fighting because gas prices will still go up. If we don't do that part, if we do eventually give them money and don't get anything in response to it, then this would be a catastrophic failure, and I just don't believe we'll actually get there. President Trump answering more questions. Let's play a little bit more.
2: Peter.
3: Bonjour. You've been clear, President Trump. The United States is not going to directly pay Iran. But the U.S. is going to let the Iranians start making billions of dollars, selling oil, accessing this reconstruction fund.
2: Only if they're doing things right. We're not doing anything.
4: Peter.
2: We're not putting up money.
4: Pete.
2: Only if they're doing things right. If they're doing things right, if people want to invest, they can invest. But they had this $300 million fund. It's only $300 million fund. It's only if they're doing things right. Remember this also. When you talk about billions of dollars, they've had much more than $1 trillion worth of damage done. They got a long way. They'll be 15 to 20 years to rebuild what they have right now. So They have to behave themselves. If they're not behaving, they get hit again. You know, they'll be hit again because we can do it very easily. It's going to take a long way for them to build back their anti-air.
0: Yeah, I think that this was good messaging, again, from the President of the United States. Essentially, any question you get asked, you come back to the, we'll hit them again if they don't do what we want. And I think that that might have been, and this is a guess, I don't know for sure, one of the reasons that the information that we have right now, the agreement that will be signed on Friday, the MOU, the Memorandum of Understanding, the reason that it didn't come out sooner is because it's going to be overanalyzed, over-dissected, over-attacked by the left because it's not actually the inevitable way that we end the war, end the conflict permanently, and get all the stuff we want to inevitably help them rejoin the world economy, the way that J.D. Vance said. All of this is stuff that we need more time to discuss, that I'll need more time to actually see. And I'll promise you this, the same way I did about this topic going in, if 2 months from now all the agreements are terrible and everything's awful, I'll tell you the truth. I don't know why or who would be at the forefront of creating that. I know that people have said this. One last thing, and then I'll move on, because it does feel like we talk about Iran every single day right now on this show. Last thing I'll say is that a lot of people said that J.D. Vance was the architect of the MOU, the first version, the rough draft of the inevitable agreement that will have a whole lot more detail in it. Is there a chance that what J.D. Vance is doing is undermining the president somehow, and there's a level of trust there that will get, changed, a level of trust that will go away if we don't get what we want in the second set of the agreement? I don't know the answer to that question. I'm not asking it because I think from an insider perspective that I don't have that is going on. But I do hear more and more rumblings from people I know people, that's the best way that I can say it, that there's a concern about friction within the White House as far as the people who are looking beyond the next 2 years, beyond the next 3 years. This does not necessarily include the vice president, but beyond the next couple of years as to what will happen next. And those people feel like the terrible people that are in charge of any kind of party on the right and the left, Democrats, Republicans, all the Washington people that most of us hate, are the people who immediately start thinking ahead when we don't at all need to be there. And this could go well beyond any sort of potential deal with Iran. But these are the people who are most likely, I think, to listen to whatever the latest poll number says and try to push for something internally based on that. And I don't think President Trump ever actually deals with those people or talks to those people or believes them. But I wonder if people in his administration are weaker and are more willing to be swayed by whatever the crap is that's being chirped in their ears all the time. Everybody is not Trump. We all know that. I think a lot of people know that. And so I do also think it's odd, and I heard Dana Lash talking about this in the Dana Show from 2 to 4 o'clock here on KSEV. I do think it's odd that right now J.D. Vance is on a book tour. I think that's odd timing. I think that that's inconvenient timing, to say the very least. It doesn't mean that there's any kind of conspiracy there. I still like J.D. Vance. I still probably would vote for him if he runs for office in 2028 in the primary. I can't think of anybody I'd prefer more right now than him, although it's very early on in that process, so I'll tell you that honestly. However, it's weird that he's on a book tour. And even though I loved the way that he handled the ladies on The View, it's weird to see him landing on some of those places. Megyn Kelly, he did a long-form interview with her. She's been crapping on President Trump a lot and even going so far as to say that he's a rapist again. I don't think she actually said definitively, but she brought up an accusation from someone from years ago that she normally would have ignored, and now she's talking about that stuff again, and she's probably doing it for social media clicks. But it's weird to see the current vice president sit down and have a nice, kind, whatever version of a conversation, and that doesn't really come up. The, hey, you've been saying some nasty stuff about my boss, let me go ahead and have that out with you now on the show, that didn't happen. All right, I do want to play one other piece of audio. And no matter what's going on, no matter who's out there asking whatever questions they're asking, making people mad that might just want this administration to be left alone, to let them have the successes that they're going to have and do the things they're going to do, whatever you think of the ongoing political discussion, it's definitely so much better than it was when Biden was in office. Like, no matter what happens, no matter what the ebbs and flows, the ups and downs are of this administration, it will never, ever get anywhere close to the horribleness of last time. And case in point might be this really strange interview that Jay Leno did with Joe Biden. Joe is sitting in a very, very fancy Corvette that's worth tons and tons of money, and uses a whole crap ton of gas to literally go anywhere. The crazy thing is that the car they're in is a gas guzzler to the upteenth degree, and you're hearing Joe Biden brag about trying to go after the energy sector in this country. That's actually the conversation, as they are doing everything they could demonstrate that their day-to-day life is the exact opposite of the rhetoric that they yell out loud, or that Biden specifically yells out loud. It's just so funny in how hypocritical it is. But I'll go ahead and play this audio just because I thought it was amazing. He brags to Jay that that's his biggest accomplishment from his time in office, was trying to upend oil and gas entirely.
4: Well, the other thing I was able to do, I made sure there could be no oil drilling off the East Coast, the West Coast, and 150 miles off the Gulf of Mexico. He could do away with all of that protection, too. No more windmills. because they kill birds.
0: Yeah, no more windmills because they kill birds, and no more drilling off the Gulf of Mexico and all these other places. That is Biden's legacy, according to the man, which is sort of amazing, because you know that he needed a lot of help from people to be able to focus on that as far as the discussion goes. Maybe there's a bunch of stuff on the cutting room floor of the Jay Leno show or podcast or whatever it is that he does now, where he drives people around in his very cool cars. But it's just amazing to listen to these guys and watch them as they're driving around a car that Joe Biden's supposed to hate, and he brags about something that actually made things much worse for us for a much longer period of time than anything we've seen during this conflict between the United States and Iran. And he did it just because. Just because he wanted to go after oil and gas, not because any amount of the things he said made even a fraction of a sense. And that is one of several examples of how, no matter how you feel, if you're someone that voted for President Trump and you have any level of dislike of anything that's happened recently, and I think that more time needs to be given to the president and the administration to get a full sense of what's going on. But as I say that, I'll say again that it could always be worse. It could always be so much worse. And I say this very tongue-in-cheek on purpose because of just how terrible things were when Biden was in charge. All right, we'll take a break. After the break, I do want to talk more about the horrible, horrible story that came out of the UK. Quite a few people reporting on the Rape Gang Inquiry Report, which is what it was called, which showed that a ton of people for a lot of years did horrible, horrible things to young women in the UK. And the amount of people who are on the periphery of this story, not just the people who did the terrible stuff, but the people who knew about it, the people who ignored it, the people who pretended as though it wasn't occurring, like the amount of people who are co-conspirators, who are complicit in the terrible, horrible story that's come out via this big report, it's to a lot of people, it's unsurprising. I'll say that, and I'll define what that means before I take a break. Meaning you believe, many, many people believe, that there are just rings of very elite, very wealthy, very disgusting, horrible people who do stuff like this. Child predators, sex traffickers, all kinds of horrible, terrible people. And this story confirms that suspicion. It confirms that fear, at least in this case in the UK, that this is the receipts version of these do exist. These large groups of people who do terrible things, they do exist. And so we'll talk more about the details of that in just a little bit. It is the Craig Collins Show, KSEV, KGBC, The Voice of Texas. More coming up next.
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10: Sir. Keir Starmer was the director of public prosecutions. It has been reported that while he was there, 13,000 suspected rape gang members and pedophiles were left off with warning letters. One survivor testified, "We raised concerns at the time because we all went to the sexual health clinic, so there are records from that. Even the chief inspector of police was aware." Another said on one occasion, a police officer returned a victim named Fiona to the house where the abuse was occurring and told the men there to have fun with her. The accounts are harrowing. One woman described watching a girl being stabbed, beaten, and set on fire. Another account described a child just 5 or 6 years old, tied up and abused. And the report includes allegations of some victims branded with the initial M for Muhammad. It's sickening, incomprehensible, and preventable.
0: Yeah, I agree with that. This is the Craig Collins Show, KSEV, KGBC, the voice of Texas. Not just that it's horrible and sick and terrible, but that it's preventable. And the biggest reason that people in the UK allowed this type of thing to go on for as long as it went on was a belief that you'd be called racist if you called it out. Meaning essentially that you're going to forgive certain things because you think they're somehow tied to an ethnicity or a people that you're not allowed to shout down or say bad things about, even in the reality of something as horrific as this happening. And so to that effect, what I'll say, and I think this is really important to say because of how horrible and how deep and how long this thing seemed to be going on for. This is a great reminder. This might be the wrong way to say it, but it's just the way that's in my brain. A great reminder of how important it is to be the type of people who stand up and speak when no one else is. When everyone else is afraid, for whatever reason, when the system that you're in, when the people that you're around, when whatever the thing seems to be that has control, and you witness the control, you cannot be someone that simply goes along to go along. You can't be, because you may be someone that's allowing for some of the worst possible things in our society, the things we can't even fathom, some of us, to continue happening. And some of that reporting by Will Kane, some of the things that he says in Fox News where they witnessed actual abuse taking place and would walk out of these places and say, have fun, sort of stuff. It's just the full version of truly disgusting, truly awful. And so, and there's a lot of things, I'll say this too about this story, that I don't want to dive into. Because if you read any of it, and I read some of the report, and it's available, you can find it in places like X. But if you read some of it, and some of that was demonstrated in the clip that I did play, it's horrible. You're reading these things, and you know, I'll say this. There's a really interesting book out there. It's about child abuse in general. It's called A Boy Called It. And if you read that book, or even just some of that book, and you read some of the horrible things that parents did to a child, you realize, some of us realize in this society, and some of us already know this for a bunch of other reasons, the horribleness to which some human beings can lower themselves, like the terrible things that people can do, that man is capable of in certain scenarios. And you, I think, get angry. I think a lot of people get angry. A lot of people want to prevent and fight and do everything they can to not allow something like any of that to take place, any of these abuses of these young women to take place in the UK. And so I think that is a thing you need a constant reminder on, at least some of us do in this society, to know why you stand up and fight. And maybe not all fights are the same. Maybe some fights are not worth having for reasons that are very different than this. What I mean by that is knowing when something has risen to a level that's serious enough that you need to respond. I'm not telling you to be unbearable in every conversation, everywhere you are at all times, to anybody. If the stakes of the disagreement don't rise to a level where people are getting hurt, I think there can be a version of, you know, we don't agree with each other, but let's go ahead and walk away. But some of this stuff, you just can't believe the amount of people who turned a blind eye. Like, it truly is horrible and terrible. And honestly, and I'll say this last thing, and then I'll move on to something lighter. I don't mean to have a heavy show myself today. But I'll say that it makes me proud of myself when I stand up and fight in littler things. Not just political things, not just stuff that essentially is what this show is, or any of these shows that we put on here at the station. But truthfully, like, any conversation where you've come across someone and you've correctly analyzed that they're a piece of crap, not even what degree of piece of crap they are, but a certain degree, I'm contemplating telling a story on the air that I've never told before, and I'm not sure if I will. I'll say this, and I think this matters a lot. There was a thing that happened in my life that was not good. It was bad. And I was a very young kid, and the cops wound up coming to the house and asking me some questions, and I wound up telling them the truth. And I told them the truth in a way that helped me quite a bit, helped other members of my family a bit. I rode in a police car. That was always cool. I think I might have told part of this story on the air somewhere else before. I got to ring, like, the police siren, which was very cool. They let me do it at, like, a couple lights, and I was five. Or four, I think, at the time. And it was just a really cool, like, that part of the experience was great. Some other parts of the experience were terrible. But I remember, and I remember this for years after, being told how important it was to be telling the truth, to be someone who's saying the difficult things that are not easy to be said. And I was a child when I was doing that. And I know that people who, you know, wind up in situations where they even just witness things or are aware of stuff, struggle with what's going to happen to me if I step forward, if I say this, if I push this way. And you just have to know, you have to believe that there are other good humans out there who will hear this and do something about it, even if it feels like the entire world around you won't, even if it feels like, you know, whatever you think the world is, that's not going to respond, that you're just going to be in a worse situation because you spoke up. I think you have to believe that you'll do some good when you do that, because it winds up being the case all the time. And so I think about that a lot when I saw this story, when I'm reading certain details about people who looked the other way and decided not to protect people that they saw in really, really bad situations and terrible situations, is how much regret you have in life if you do that, and how much you feel the exact opposite if you do stand up and fight or stand up and say something, because you inevitably protect people in doing that. But all right, we'll move on. Other things out there, other things valuable to talk about. This is definitely a much less serious topic. The algae in the Lincoln Memorial reflecting pool is somehow a conversation. It's the dumbest one. I thought that this was a good palate cleanser in that it's still news and politics, but it's certainly not the horrible story out of the UK. But I'll play this piece of audio because I just think it's really funny. And Scott Jennings.

0: on CNN is defending what people are upset about involving the newly redone reflecting pool and the algae that somehow creeped into it, and then the way they're trying to fight the algae. Like, this is such a stupid topic to put at the same, and yet I'm doing it right now on the show, to put in the same breath as some of the other things that happen in our society. But what's amusing to me is that people do this because they're this level of desperate sometimes to try to disagree or go after with the current administration. And anything it does, even if making the reflecting pool look nicer, was in fact a good thing. Here we go.
1: Really, I really feel for the president on this, because as a chicken farmer, I have to clean the algae out of my chicken watering jugs every day in the summer. That water is green every day. Now, fortunately, it doesn't harm chickens, and it's not going to harm the reflecting pool either.
2: But if you paint it blue,
1: water and sun and organic material, that will lead to algae in the summertime. If I were the president, we can rebrand this thing right now. The reason that water is green is because this country's never been wealthier. And that is the,
0: there you
1: is the marketing advice of the day.
0: There you go. Just say that it's green because we're doing better financially. I love that. But he actually did have to talk about and argue with people about this. I think they put hydrogen peroxide, some amount of it, into the reflecting pool to try to kill some of the algae. And there were people talking about that, too. It's just so stupid, to be honest, to you, with you. That we have these kinds of things be in the same news cycle as some of the other stuff that we're talking about, some of the other stuff that's so important to deal with or so important to break down, that they want to talk about that, they being mainstream or legacy or left-leaning media, because their goal is to find any way to attack, undermine, do whatever they can with the president of the United States for any reason, like anything whatsoever. It doesn't matter. They'll go after him in whatever way they can. It's the dumbest stuff, to say the very least. All right, there's one other piece of audio that I did think was interesting that I've misplaced, and part of me is actually stalling to try to find it. I know it's a bunch of... I know where it is, actually. I can get it for you in a second. It's just a little thing. It's the kind of thing that most of you are not really going to be surprised at when I play it. But a poll was done that asked people how proud they were of the United States of America. And then specifically, it actually asked them what they think the 4th of July means. Is the 4th of July a holiday that celebrates our country and celebrates what's most important about the United States of America? And of course, the answer to that is yes, by the way. Of course, the thing you should say about celebrating the birth of our country is that it is obviously a tremendously patriotic day, et cetera, et cetera. And a whole bunch of people, and you will be unsurprised on which side of the political aisle they're on, said very, very different things. They said something quite the opposite to what the rest of us believe as far as patriotism goes and the 4th of July specifically. But you know what I'll do, actually? I'll take a break, and we'll come back with that audio. I've teased it about as well as I can possibly tease a thing. But I just thought it was fairly significant that you, and you might actually be, I don't know if you will, maybe you won't be, but you might be surprised at just how bad the numbers look when you're talking about the amount of Democrats who not only don't feel patriotic, don't want to celebrate the country on the 4th of July, but feel almost entirely the opposite. Whenever you hear someone say that there's people that are proud of this country and people that hate it, this is probably the most definitive example of that that we've seen as far as a study goes. But I'll do that in a bit. It's Craig Collins Show, KSEV, KGBC, The Voice of Texas. 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
4: One of the most stunning divides that we have seen. You know, we're talking about polarization in politics. It even comes down to what you believe July 4th actually is. Like, what does July 4th mean to you? Celebrate America, friends and family time. Among Republicans, what do you see? You see the clear majority say it's a time to celebrate America, 65%.
5: Yep.
4: Among Democrats, however, the plurality disagree. Look at that. What do you see? Friends and family time at 42% versus just 24% who say that what it means most to them is to celebrate America. So even on the basic question of what July 4th means to you, we have Republicans on one end saying celebrate America, more of them say that, and Democrats on the other end saying that it means more to them to have time with friends and family.
6: What do they say about the flag?
4: Yeah, okay, so what do they say about
5: the
4: flag?
5: Good.
4: Even on the basic level of flag, look at this. Look at how we have an increasing polarization on this issue. We'll display the flag on July 4th, the American flag. Back in July of 2001, look at this. You had 68% of Republicans, 65% of Democrats saying that they would, in fact, display the flag on July 4th. You come over to this side of the screen, Republicans basically are where they were 25 years ago, right? 64%. But look at that Democratic percentage, absolutely plummeting. Just 27%
5: horrible
4: of Democrats say they will, in fact, display the flag on July 4th.
5: Yeah, here's the thing. This is KSEV, KGBC, The Voice of Texas, Craig Collins Show. That's me. My name is Craig. No matter who's in charge, no matter who's in the White House, and I'm sure all Democrats will tell you, even if it's not true, that this is because of Trump and they hate Trump and they won't celebrate the country because of him. But there's a lot of people on the left whose rhetoric often, regardless of who is in charge and at what level they are in charge, is that you need to hate the country, that you should hate the totality. I mean, look at Tallarico and the crazy stuff that he's said that's now going viral, where he said, like, he has to deal with his whiteness, or that the flag is a complicated symbol, which makes no sense to me and shouldn't make sense to anybody who's literally trying to have a profession tied to the amazing things that are our country. Even our political system, which is broken and flawed and terrible, comes from an incredibly good place compared to anywhere else in the world. And I will tell you this, and this is just kind of funny, and I haven't talked about it enough on the show, and I probably should talk about it more. It's incredible to watch these videos of people discovering Buc-ee's or discovering something about the U.S. that they like compared to where they're from because of the World Cup. There are tons and tons of foreign people that are like, this is amazing, whether it's Texas barbecue, whatever it might be. There's just a bunch of viral videos right now of people from other places saying how amazed they are at the United States and how great it is, which seems to so sorely be missing in this data that I just shared with you from CNN and Harry Etten that says that people here, for some reason, at least on the Democratic side of the aisle, hate this country. And they do. And it becomes almost like a popular thing to say or do. And it makes absolutely no sense to me, and it shouldn't make sense to many people at all, because what is the point then in remaining here and living here and in, you know, desiring to be a part of this place that you hate so much? They show their hypocrisy is what I'm trying to say, just by simply not leaving. And then the simple people who do, the very few and far between individuals, like the Rosie O'Donnells, who actually do make good on the, if this person happens to be in office, I'm getting up and leaving the United States. The people that actually say that, they all come back. They all inevitably show back up at our doorstep and say how much they missed being here when they're not here. There's one other piece of audio. I'm not going to play it because I'm pretty sure it has a bad word fairly quickly into it. And I don't want to get in trouble on the radio show. And I got to do a better job of cleaning some of this audio up. But Joe Rogan recently talked about how aggressive many, many people were when he talked about his treatment for COVID, ivermectin, the things he took. This recently came up in a podcast, and he said that he was attacked for vaccine misinformation, and actually went so far as to say that presidents, former presidents, tons of people, he wasn't specific to which country, so he didn't just mean here in the United States, by the way, but a bunch of powerful political individuals were calling and demanding that Spotify, which had given Rogan a ton of money, remove his show, remove his podcast, remove all kinds of things, and he lost a ton of sponsors about it, all of that. And then he says some bad words, and I did enjoy this part of the rant that he went on, in saying that he wound up being totally right about everything, that everything he said was true, that nothing he said was misinformation and wrong, and the amount of people that came after him, the way they came after him, the amount of money that he lost in that process with COVID is just incredible. And it's ridiculous to hear him say that there's all these political people, presidents and former presidents and whatnot, calling, I imagine, Biden and Obama are a couple of people in that group. At least it sounds like that's what Rogan is saying, that we're making those demands and how incredibly wrong they all were. Like, that is outing the other terrible, damaging things that exist within our political system that was built very well, but now, unfortunately, doesn't do any of the things, well, to the degree it's supposed to. I do some of the things that it was designed to do. The amount of corruption is definitely bad. And the impact that many of these politicians have on the totality of our society. Because, like, truthfully, and this is what I should say about this, there is no reason for politicians to be calling Spotify and demanding someone censor a podcast. Like, there's no reason. Certainly not in our country. But in general, that's the kind of thing that you don't need to be doing. If you think the message from some podcaster out there in Podcastistan, as many people call it, is defeating your message, then go ahead and talk to the American people and tell them why what you're saying is the truth and what the other people are saying is the lie. They couldn't do that part, so instead they just wanted to silence the people who are disagreeing with them. All right, it's time for some fun stuff. As I said, one of the fun things out there, and maybe I'll play a little bit of audio of this, is people discovering the United States from other countries and how awesome it is, how amazing things are here compared to maybe what they assumed they were going to get when they got here. I don't know if that's part of the narrative or not, but it seems that some people are trying to say that. There's some other silly stories out there. This one is weird. I will tell you that this is odd, but a Chinese company has introduced a smart toilet that can drive up to your bed and then help you if you need to go to the bathroom. You can't imagine that this is the kind of thing that, unless you have a serious medical issue, anyone should have in their life. There should not be any reason that a healthy person should want to roll over in bed and call their toilet robot to come help them figure some of that out. But I do have a little bit of audio that went viral about this. The toilet robot, by the way, cost $13,000. I think it is designed for people that have serious medical conditions going on. It may not be used for just that, though. Here we go.
6: This is the Xiaoban intelligent toilet robot, designed primarily as a mobile, autonomous toilet for elderly people or those with mobility challenges. As instead of the person going to the toilet comes to the person. As soon as you are finished, the robot initiates a built-in bidet system for automated washing, followed by a warm air drying cycle. From there, a heavy-duty odor control mechanism instantly engages, sealing the internal chamber airtight to trap and neutralize any smells. The robot drives itself back to the docking station. It then extends a disposal arm, completely flushing both the solid and liquid waste away.
5: Okay.
6: Immediately after, it runs an intensive self-cleaning and sanitizing cycle on the bowl, leaving it pristine for the next trip.
5: Look, I'll be honest. If you've ever had anybody in your life that has a serious medical issues and they can't do things like go to the restroom on their own, this probably sounds amazing. This sounds like the kind of thing that a robot can handle and help out with, and it might even give someone back some dignity that they don't have if a human, a loved one, a family member is helping them in ways that you didn't really expect it. But I just know the way that humans work and the way that society works and the way that lazy people who are not in any sort of medical problem work. And if they hear that $13,000 is all you need to be able to have a very different experience than, say, breakfast in bed, but be able to do something else in bed, there are people who will choose this. And they should not choose this. This is beyond terrible for anybody that, again, as I said, is physically healthy enough to not need the assistance of a robot. But this went very viral. Viral because many of us are children and want to joke and not take serious things seriously. I am definitely in that crowd of people. But it is what it is. Another story I saw. This is the best news bloopers from May of 2026. Somebody combs through all of the news all over the internet, because everybody live streams everything now, and finds the dumbest things that TV anchors said while on television. And a couple of these went viral, and I do find some of this pretty amusing. Let's go ahead and hit play on some of that audio.
7: Officials say one person has tested positive but is showing no symptoms. Another is symptomatic. All of them will spend time at the University of Nebraska Medical Center, which has a quarantine facility and a special unit for treating people with
8: highly infectious diseases. The CDC does not require the group to stay at the facility long. Sorry. Man trying to burn down America. I'm so sorry. Burn down America.
5: Okay. Hold on. I'm going to let it keep going.
8: Man tried to burn down a marijuana dispensary in Monroe County, accidentally caught himself on fire.
5: Okay, so here's the thing, and this is the reason that I think these news bloopers went viral and I decided to play them on the show, is it also shows how dark the humor can be in the world of news media. The first story and the second story do have a serious, obvious component to it. The guy who wanted to burn down the medical marijuana facility, getting caught on fire, amusing to these people. The first one, the story about, I think there was some of the hantavirus stuff and some of the issues that are caused by that and people having to quarantine and whatnot. Like, the getting the giggles in these situations, to me, they're not as good as some other news bloopers that are out there that are far, far better for a variety of reasons. And actually, I think I have another one that I can play. But I do think it's interesting because that did go viral, the people who are sort of shocked at how dark news media people can be and the things they can find funny or the giggle fits, whatever you want to call it, that they can get in stories that they shouldn't have it. And I can understand both sides of that. I can definitely understand the people who cover something all the time and you cover too much of the same stuff and it's terrible and awful. And so you find a way to inject humor, even just in your own mind, into some of those stories. But there seems like there's stuff that shouldn't be an acceptable thing to laugh at, and some of those stories are among that. Let me try one more. I have another news blooper that also went viral. Let's play this one.
9: Okay, you said you saw this.
10: Yeah, he ran the light, T-boned the lady. I'm bobbing and weaving. I'm just thankful to be alive right now.
9: What did it sound like?
10: Bam! I swear, not to be funny, it happened that fast.
11: At a celebratory exhibition. Thank you.
12: 571 degrees. You're probably going to burn your cake if you decide to go at that temperature.
5: I don't know why that last one is in there. But yeah, those are more bloopers. You can hear someone struggle with the word exhibition. You can hear other people saying all kinds of things. I don't know. It's interesting that this stuff goes viral now, because I'll tell you the one last thing I think about it when I see this kind of stuff be trending on social media, is this is all people really want from news now, if they want anything, is something that might make them, I didn't find any of those really all that funny, but something that might make them laugh, like something they can make fun of from the level of professionalism that used to exist in media that might not exist anymore, and the amount of mistakes people make. And they don't actually want any news because we don't trust the news. We don't believe the news from the people who give it to us, even at a local level. And so this is all you're really looking for. Maybe that's why this stuff goes viral. I'm not really sure, but that was a couple things out there that I saw that I figured I'd share in the world of audio. Also, some other silly stories or things that I saw that aren't all that serious. Someone created a list of the best TV dads of all time in honor of Father's Day coming up. One of the dads that made the list and actually came in at number one, this is hilarious to me, Al Bundy from Married with Children was the top TV dad. He beat out Andy Taylor of The Andy Griffith Show, which doesn't seem to be right. Al Bundy should not be beating Andy. That shouldn't be occurring, but it did. And then Bob Belcher from Bob's Burgers came in at three. Carl Winslow from Family Matters at four. And Dan Connor from Roseanne rounding out the top five. Homer Simpson came in at number eight, which I also thought was pretty hilarious. But this survey of best dads didn't necessarily ask you what dad you'd want to be your father or what person you'd want, you know, to be like if you're a dad. It's just who you're most entertained by. There's a lot of reasons. Al Bundy's great. He's an amusing character. There's a lot of reasons to think he's not exactly the best father out there in the world. And then there's other reasons maybe to defend him. I'm not sure. Bob Belcher's a ton of people on this list. I would think that the Andy Griffith Show would have done number one as far as the good things that might outweigh the bad. And I just love that Homer's on the list at all. Because as someone who was a fan of The Simpsons for a while, maybe not a huge fan or don't even watch it anymore. I know it's still on TV. But at one point, liked it a lot. Homer, not a guy, again, I'd want as a father. Because he'd strangle me a whole lot and do other crazy things, but certainly someone that I can laugh at and see with someone else. And then finally, one last thing. As silly topics go, just to close out the show, today was a serious show. A lot of heavier topics talked about and just in general. And I was saying this yesterday, news media is so annoying now, and political news is kind of annoying now because everybody has their own goal. No one actually just wants to tell you information. So many people out there have a goal, and the goal is so obviously baked in to everything you read and see that it makes it a kind of difficult to even tolerate a lot of that crap. So for that reason, among others, we're really trying to do other things. There's a brand new food trend. Social media is saying blue hot dogs are delicious. I don't think that they're right about this. This seems pretty terrible. You might be asking yourself, how do you in fact create a blue hot dog? You boil it in blue Gatorade. That's what they do. They put the hot dogs in the Gatorade. They boil until the hot dogs fully change color, and then they consume them and say that they're good somehow. This is the reason this is terrible, and I thought of two things in response to this topic. The first one is my little brother, who will forever be known as the kid who ate blue bread. He found bread that was definitely not good anymore in the very back of the fridge when he was little. Got excited because the color blue was exciting and is exciting to children, much like, I guess, these hot dog things are. And he ate some, and he got some on his face, and he hates this story when we tell it. The rest of us really like it, because blue bread boy was definitely a thing, and it was ridiculous. The other reason I thought that this was so stupid is that boiling hot dogs is the worst way to make them. That's the worst thing you can do. If you're going to have a hot dog and you want to have a delicious version of a hot dog, do not simply boil it. Definitely grill it. Definitely do something else to make it far better than just putting it in water, getting the water nice and hot, and then consuming a hot dog. That's a way worse way to have a food that I really like and actually often eat while watching Yankee baseball games at my house. I'll probably do that when I get home tonight. I know the Yankees are playing right now, and I am, in fact, a Yankee fan. I'll probably have some nice, delicious hot dogs that are definitely not going to be boiled and certainly not in Gatorade. All right, that's it. That's the whole show. Thrilled as always to be with you. The Craig Collins Show, KSEV, KGBC, the voice of Texas. See you tomorrow, everybody.

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1: 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I'm Keith Peters in Washington. Forecasters are keeping a watch on the first Atlantic.